0: be anything left of them. Trump writes time is of the essence as peace negotiations appear to be stalled. This after Trump rejected Iran's response to a White House peace proposal as totally unacceptable. The mayor of Austin, Texas, Kirk Watson, is saying authorities are still looking for a suspect connected to at least 10 random shootings across the city this weekend. Police in Austin say 10 shootings were reported late Saturday into Sunday, with 4 people total shot. 2 suspects are taken into custody. 1 remains at large. Watson says they have yet to determine a motive. This weekend, Americans have again been protesting for voting rights in Selma, Alabama.
1: A large crowd gathered Saturday at the Edmund Pettus Bridge, where peaceful civil rights protesters were met by heavily armed police in 1965. This time, protesters were marching in opposition to Republican efforts to eliminate Democratic-majority black districts across the South. Congresswoman Alexandria Ocasio-Cortez and Senator Cory Booker were among those who also took part in a huge weekend rally in Montgomery, Alabama, to protest a recent Supreme Court ruling that effectively limited minority representation in Congress. I'm Lisa Carton.
0: In Northern California, heavy winds and the threat of fast-moving wildfires have been causing widespread planned and unplanned power outages. The outages affecting PG&E customers in several counties, including San Joaquin, Colusa, and Glenn. Cal Fire says the Dawson Fire in San Joaquin counties burned more than 200 acres. The last slot in the NBA Conference Finals will be filled tonight as the Detroit Pistons host the Cleveland Cavaliers for Game 7 of that series. The Western Conference Finals get underway Monday with the Oklahoma City Thunder welcoming in the San Antonio Spurs. Scott Carr, NBC News Radio.
2: Here's your updated WIBW forecast from the Certified Transmission Weather Center.
3: A wind advisory continues until 9 p.m. tonight. Thunderstorms likely tonight, otherwise partly cloudy skies. Lows dip down to about 71. Winds out of the south, 10 to 20 miles an hour. Cloudy skies with a few peaks of sun. Tomorrow, chance for storms. Daytime highs approaching 90. Thunderstorms likely tomorrow night. Lows level off around 54. I'm Staff Meteorologist Ray Miller. Currently, it's 84 degrees.
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20: I got a dog, yeah, my dog's name is Cat. Bet you never heard a thing half as crazy as that. But not only that, I got a cat. And Cat's name is Dog, like

0: dog, and my dog's name is Cat.
1: All right, enough of this.
0: Never heard a thing.
1: Once again, you're listening to Talkin' Pets. I'm John Patch.
2: I'm Jalen Sibbo.
3: I'm Lexi Adams.
1: I don't know. That's not a song that I can listen to like every day.
2: Yeah, that's like the wheels on the bus go round and round and makes you want to kill yourself.
1: Right. So, speaking of, I think my cat wants to kill you. So Shadow.
2: Oh, she's got her ears back.
1: My cat Shadow, basically during showtime here in the
2: devil
1: studio,
2: cat.
1: She just has to dominate the co-host chair. She
2: only when there's some...
1: She is determined. Like, she is the diva of this house.
2: And your other girls are so precious.
1: Yeah. Well, she's fine. It's just that during showtime.

0: She never does anything bad. But during showtime, she wants that chair.
1: If it's just me and John in the studio, and she will sit in that chair for maybe the first 10 minutes of the show until she realizes that no one's coming.
0: Right.
1: And then after that, she doesn't touch it again. She never jumps in it again. She doesn't look at the chair. She doesn't try to get in the chair. It doesn't matter about the chair.
0: But this is like, this isn't where you think where animals are not stupid. And they're very, the thing is, she wants daddy's attention all the time. And I know that just by, you know, being with her constantly and working from home and, you know, my office. She's always in my office with me. But when I start, I can't even pick my phone up. Because she will walk up to me when I'm on my cell phone and swat the phone out of my hand. All my friends know that she just will sit there and she'll just nudge it with her head out, she'll whatever. But it's the same thing with that chair. It's because I talk to you.
1: Yeah.
0: Because I look at you. Because I give you attention and I don't give it to her. And that's where animals really, I mean, for people who say animals don't have emotions, like jealousy.
2: Oh, they do.
0: 100%.
1: I could never get another pet besides like a fish, because Nessie, my dog, Wednesday, I call her Ness for short, she is so jealous.
2: Yeah.
1: Like, she doesn't like it when the kids get next to me. Not like it, but she'll try to get in between me and the kids. Like, she wants to be by my side and nobody else be by my side. If my husband kisses me, she'll pop up and, like, I call it the dolphin punch because she punches him with her face.
2: That's why I haven't gotten another dog, because Xerxes is just not going to
1: like it.
2: He's just not going to like it. And well, I don't want it. I can't stay home 24/7 and work through it. So.
0: And that's the thing, though, is like you're like saying things about Shadow, but Xerxes is that way. Your dog, same thing.
2: I am.
0: And that's the thing with animals. My philosophy on this is that when you have an animal in your life and you're always around them, like you work from home or you don't work and you're just living at home, your dad mom or mom, whatever, but you're always there. That's my point, is that they get so used to you and want your attention so badly that anything that takes your attention away from them is the point where they're going to try to make the difference. And by her sitting in your chair, as soon as you get out of it to go, you know, get a drink or go to the bathroom, whatever, she jumps immediately in that chair because she feels like, because I'm talking over there, that I'm going to be talking to her all the time. So I'm going to give her the attention, but that's not true. She doesn't even like when I pick her up to put her down on the floor, because she knows that once she's on the floor, she's not going to have as much attention.
2: Yep.
0: And if you notice during the show, she'll try to get up on my lap or she'll grab my arm.
2: Yeah.
0: She constantly grabs my arm.
2: Mm-hmm.
0: And she got so aggressive at one point that she started, I don't know if you saw her, but she started slapping my arm.
2: I know.
0: I mean, it was like, Daddy, I'm here. But that's what pets are. And the thing is that when they get that much of attention, then they're demanding it more and more. And I'm not saying it's a good thing. I'm just saying that if you're around them all the time, it's like a child.
2: Okay.
0: They depend on mom and dad. Mom and dad's going to take care of me. You know, if I have a problem, I can go to mom. I can go to dad, whatever.
2: Well, and I don't know if I've ever shared this with you, but, you know, part of my daily prayers, you know, because I do most of my praying when I'm walking in the woods and doing
0: me
2: all
0: too.
2: That, and talking to God.
0: I'm going
2: to
0: have a sip on it.
2: And
0: right
2: I say,
0: now.
2: I go, you know, watch over us, blah, blah, blah, blah, blah, blah. And whatever you do, please let that dog die of natural causes. Just not wake up. Or curl up at a ball and be fine and just go, because he will fight me to the death. He will. It'll be like if somebody
0: How old is your... Now, you have a Rottweiler.
2: Yes.
0: And how old is
2: he's
0: your...
2: He's 9 and a half.
1: Aww.
0: That's old for a Rottie. I mean, well...
2: He eats better than I do. You know I've always had him on an incredible diet. He doesn't even have white hair.
0: The thing that's weird is that, like I've said before, like when my mom died, my dad kept the dog, of course, and it was a Bichon, and the dog never ate well. I mean, they gave that dog, no matter how much I complained about it, but they gave that dog everything from the table, everything you could imagine, and I'm like, you know, it's not

0: 29, 30 years for a Bichon.
1: Yeah.
0: And the dog ate the worst food you could ever imagine.
1: Was it fat?
0: Everything. I mean, whatever you eat, that dog ate.
1: That's so funny.
2: If I have leftover batter after making waffles for the kids, I make one for Nessie.
1: That's cute.
0: But it's,
2: he loves it.
0: But it's I just don't know if it's just, it's not necessarily like it's breed related, but it's just that for some reason that dog, that cat, they'll eat junk. And
2: Betty White,
0: survive.
2: Hot dogs and vodka. That's
0: yeah.
2: Right.
0: I mean, that was Betty.
1: Betty loved Betty.
0: You know, she loved her vodka and she loved to work. And I mean, one of the last conversations I had with Betty White was we were talking on the phone. She's like, John, I probably get 4 to 5 hours of sleep a night. And she said, if I got any more than that, I would die. She lived to be 99, mm-hmm. almost 100. Mm-hmm. That's amazing. And she kept going all the time.
1: Yep.
0: That's what I do. And I swear, after all the illnesses I've had, and surgeries, I'm still going because I work all the time. That might be the answer to, living forever. Who knows? Or at least a long time. Fountain of youth. Anyway, I don't look like I used to when I was young, but hey, this is life and talking pets. Dreaming of your next adventure? 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

woman was killed in a suspected mountain lion attack while she was hiking alone in the mountains of northern Colorado, in what would be the first fatal attack by one of the predators in the state in more than 25 years. Wildlife officers later in the day located two mountain lions in the area and fatally shot them. The attack occurred in the mountains south of the small community of Glen Haven, about 7 miles northeast of Estes Park, and considered the gateway to the eastern entrance of Rocky Mountain National Park. Shortly before noon, two hikers encountered a mountain lion near the woman's body along the remote section of the mountain trail, which is on the national forest. The hikers threw rocks at the animal to scare it from the immediate area so that they could try to help the woman. One of the hikers was a physician who attended to the victim and did not find a pulse. Details on the woman's injuries and cause of death were not immediately released. And the search for the mountain lions continues ongoing. They said circumstances would dictate whether any additional lions were to be found or killed. Sightings of mountain lions are common in the forested area where the suspect attacked occurred, but there have not been any recent document attacks on humans. Mountain lions attack are rare in Colorado. Last suspected fatal attack was in 1999 when a 3-year-old was killed. 2 years before that, a 10-year-old boy was killed by a lion by dragging it away from its family while they were hiking in the Rocky Mountain National Park. Last year in the Northern California, two brothers were stalked and then attacked by a lion that they tried to fight off. One of the brothers was killed. The animals, also known as cougars, catamounts, and other names, can weigh 130 pounds and grow to more than 6 feet long. They eat primarily deer. Colorado has estimated 3,800 to 4,400 of these animals, which are classified as big game species in the state and can be hunted. Reporting for Talking Pets, I'm Jalen Sidlow. Thank you.

0: as the song says, one of the things that when you're out there, and Jilly, you know, because you're always taking hikes where you live now in Tennessee, but when you're out there and you know that there's animals such as mountain lions and bears and so on and so forth, they do say, depending on the species, that a lot of times make yourself big and scary if they're coming at you. Sometimes that works, depending on the animal. But my question on this story is that, you know, it's been all over the national news mm-hmm. that this woman was killed. And the thing is that I don't think we use our sense enough as humans. If we're going out there to hike and we're going into a wilderness that belonged to wild animals, no matter what is known in your area, why don't you take something with you
1: right.
0: that would help? Whether it be mace, mm-hmm. whether it be a gun,
1: mm-hmm.
0: or anything, actually, that would deter the animal from coming at you. Or if the animal is on you, you can do something like, they even sell tasers. You can buy a taser. If that animal attacks you and you have it on your side, tase the animal.
1: Yeah.
0: Or spray that spray in its eyes. Because that's almost like teaching a dog or a cat, you're breaking that mode that that animal is in, and that animal is in attack mode. You are food.
1: Right.
0: And so by using one of those devices,

0: you're breaking that behavior, which would expel that animal to try to take care of itself more so than to eat you. So it's like lessons should be learned by the human population that if you're going to be out there, protect yourself.
1: But everybody has, like, not everybody, but most people live under a main character energy, and the main character doesn't die, so it's not going to happen to me.
0: Right.
1: That's how people live. It's, oh, they read the story, and they're like, what an idiot. And then they go and do something even stupider, because it's not going to happen to me, because so many people live under that. I'm the main character of this world, and
0: anybody,
1: I can't die.
0: Anybody that's breathing is susceptible to have it happen to you.
1: Yeah.
0: No matter what.
1: Oh, yeah.
2: Well, and now cougars and mountain lions are a little bit more dangerous because they can track you silently, where you normally will know that there is a horned beast or a bear because of the heat, the breathing and the noises. And the,
0: but the attacks by mountain lions aren't as prevalent as people may think.
2: Right.
0: For that species. A lot of animals are afraid, like wolves. They're afraid of humans. They don't like the scent of humans. Sharks, when they bite into a human, they don't necessarily like that taste.
2: Yeah.
0: That's
1: why people get bit by sharks, not eaten.
0: Right, 100%. So, I mean, but utilizing the fact that you have a tool with you that would work. I mean,
1: alligators would eat you, though. What could you do to protect yourself?
2: Unless you're a capybara.
1: They don't like them?
2: No.
1: You have to go steal one from the cafe in St. Pete.
0: But alligators may not eat you right away. They may try to drown you.
2: Yes, and stuff you in their lair. And
0: yeah, they roll you, basically. Oh, yeah. But then after that, they may stuff you somewhere and come back and get you later.
2: Yeah, they don't eat you until you rot.
1: They are going to eat you, though.
0: Yeah, I mean, they can do damage, too, but they could bite as well, and you lose an arm, and they're going to eat the arm. It's like, you know, but to get a full body down, that's a little more difficult. But could it kill you? Yes. Would it eat you in one bite? No. But, you know, the thing is that as we live in a society where we keep encroaching on wild animals, is that we need to be aware that it is their territory, not ours, and that we need to defend ourselves in terms of having something on our body.
2: I do. I carry bear spray. I have my gutting knife. And I carry a small siren horn. Because that is a really good one with the elk and the deer.
0: Well, that's a good idea, too, is even like, I don't know what the silent one is. I'm not sure on that one. But a horn in itself, I mean, that would deter an animal with the noise.
2: Yes.
0: I even thought, like, firecrackers. Just buy some firecrackers. And I mean, if you have something charging you, and you know you have firecrackers on you, I think you're going to have enough time to actually light them and throw them.
1: I don't think I'm going to have the mental capacity of something charging me to be like, where's my lighter?
0: Well, and that's the thing.
1: Give me the firecrackers.
0: No, and that's the thing. Some people may not. I mean, some people may be like, no, I can't think of this right now. I can't do it. But if you make yourself aware of the fact that it's there, you have it to use it, and like, say you don't want to go out and buy a horn, or you don't want to go out and buy something that, you know, or you can't get bear spray or anything.
1: My palms get real sweaty when I'm nervous. I'm not sure I could get the lighter to light.
0: Just
1: I have to bring matches.
0: The matter of it all, though, is just take something with you you're protected.
2: Take something with you.
0: Right. Because then if you don't, you might be this woman in Colorado that got eaten by a mountain lion.
1: Didn't get eaten. Just
0: got killed.
2: The bears out there are a lot nastier than the bears on the East Coast, too, because we are predominantly black bears, which are more carnivorous. I mean, I'm sorry, herbivores, and the bears out there eat meat.
0: Yeah. Grizzlies.
2: Yes.
0: 818-818-6401. 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
7: We're living through a monetary crime scene, and your IRA or 401k is a key victim. Hi, Dr. Ron Paul here. In 1971, gold was $35 an ounce. After the dollar was cut loose from it, inflation soared. And in just 9 years, gold hit $850. People who diversified into precious metals survived and thrived. 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

0: A proposal that could weaken protections for America's national parks and public lands has been halted for now after strong public backlash. U.S. Senator Mike Lee introduced an amendment that would have removed language preventing the sale of national parks and other protected lands, sparking immediate outrage from the conservative groups and the public. As the bill is currently written, the Department of the Interior is barred from selling national park units. The safeguard was added after Interior Secretary Doug Burgum suggested that the National Park Service does not need many small, smaller sites. Removing this prohibition would have sent a clear signal that shrinking the national park system is acceptable. This concern is compounded by President Trump's 2026 budget proposal, which was fund only a fraction of the national park system. Such deep cuts could force the elimination of some park units, especially those already underfunded or deemed less profitable. Facing intense opposition, Lee reversed course, leaving existing protection intact. Advocacy organizations emphasized that this outcome was driven by public action, though they warned the threat could return since the Senate recesses before a final vote. The amendment raised fears of parks being sold or privatized, especially amid broader concerns such as proposed budget cuts that could underfund or eliminate smaller park units. Senator Lee has previously pushed similar efforts to sell public land, which were also defeated due to bipartisan opposition. The episode underscores the importance of continued vigilance and public engagement to protect national parks, which are vital for wildlife, ecosystems, clean water, and future generations. Visit TalkingPets.com for more news and join us on Facebook at Talking Pets Radio. I'm Lexi Adams.
1: The world is dying. Everywhere we turn, pain, destruction, and silence. Innocent voices crying. But the world leaders stay quiet. If politics can't protect the people, then what is it for? Politics.

0: I love this song.
1: It's a great song.
0: And I was surprised when I found it. But I think it says a lot.
1: Mm-hmm.
0: And the thing is, with that story that Lexi just read, if you read between the lines on what people do in higher positions, and you realize the fact that they're doing it for themselves or their immediate people around them, and not for the good of all mankind, then that person should not be in power. If you're going to take a national park and you're going to break it out into bits and pieces and start to sell it off, where's the money going to?
1: Right.
0: And who's it going to when that is sold? And when it becomes available, is it a richer entity, corporation that buys that land and then later develops it, not caring about the wildlife and the animals and the trees and everything else that are on there? The things that actually keep our Earth alive,
1: right,
0: keeping us alive as a human species and the animals alive, makes a huge difference. So when you see a story or hear a story like Lexi just read, you want to read between the lines and look at the motives, the true motives that are being done when it affects other people. People make mistakes. If they don't admit to their mistakes, then most of the times they're hiding something. And I'll leave it at that.
1: Here, here.
0: 818-818-6401. 818-818-6401. Pick up the phone, give us a call. We want to talk to you, of course, about your pets.
2: Let the games begin!
0: Name that animal sound. If you can name what animal this is, you can pick a bottle of SCOE 10X, the ultimate odor eliminator. You can go with a CD from Gino Sasani. It's a music CD, In Cold Blood. It's a reptile CD about reptiles. The book from Chicken Soup for the Soul, Pets, Pets, Pets. You can go with Dog Treat Supplements from Good Pets Foods. You can go with Silly Beads by Kayla. I've got a Starbucks tumbler holder. I've got a couple other things as well. And also we do have a calendar for 2026 that we can send to you as well. So, you got some choices. We have an ink pen, if you're a Kansas City fan, by the way. We have an ink pen on that by Silly Pieces to give out, too. But this is the animal sound. What creature makes that sound? So, they are spotted, and the spots on this creature are like human fingerprints. No two have exactly the same pattern. What creature is it? Do you have an idea?
1: Uh-huh.
0: Okay. I figured you would.
1: Yeah.
0: And Lexi?
1: Mm-hmm.
0: Oh, you do too? Oh, good. This is what it sounds like? What is it? 818-818-6401. 818-818-6401. Your friend Brian
1: yes,
0: had called in, and there's an event going on or something,
1: yes,
0: that he wanted us
1: okay
0: to...
1: He works for PBS, and we wanted to make an announcement per Brian Mayhe. Love you, dude. You're awesome. That Nova will have a special. It's coming out on... it premieres on February 4th at 9 p.m. on PBS, and it is about Can Dogs Talk? And it goes into depth about speech buttons with dogs and how some specific breeds can even teach themselves different new words at a very high speed and how they're able to pick up and have conversations. So it's going to be, I think it's going to be really interesting. And then again, that is February 4th at 9 p.m. on PBS.
0: You know, I always said if you gave an animal speech, you know, Coco, the gorilla, yeah, had sign language,
1: mm-hmm,
0: and understood it. And there was a story way back when, I'll never forget it because we talked about it, where they were trying to let gorillas talk.
1: Yes.
0: And they were trying to do something with the vocal cords that would allow these animals to formulate words. Pretty much Planet of the Apes.
1: Yep.
0: The story came out, and it disappeared as quick as it came out, which makes me wonder about things. But would we as a human species actually look at animals differently? Like if our dog walked up to us and said, I don't like the food that you're feeding me. or the cat said, get the heck out of my chair, or that's my chair, rather than just hissing or spatting about it.
3: No, because the people that hurt animals would probably hurt people too. And they can talk.
0: Well, the people that do hurt animals normally do hurt people.
3: So most likely, no. If you love your pets, if they can't talk, you are going to love them 10 times more if they can. But if you don't like animals, them talking is not going to make you like them more.
0: I think actually it would definitely change our eating habits if animals were giving vocal.
3: Please don't eat me, Moo.
0: Yeah, well.
3: I have a family.
0: I don't think he sounds like that, but you never know.
1: In her mind, it does, which is darling.
0: We're going to go out to Dina in Virginia, and Dina thinks that she knows what this is.
4: Is it a leopard?
0: A leopard.
5: Missed it by that much.
0: It is not a leopard, but I'll play strike three with you, Dina. Think taller. Taller.
4: A lot taller than a leopard.
0: Oh, yes.
4: How about a giraffe?
0: I heard somebody give you that answer. Who was that?
4: My husband.
0: Congratulations. Stay on the line, Dina, and Sydney's going to ask you what you want. We got to go out to a break, but when we come back, we'll continue on with talking pets. But talk with Sydney, and I recommend, did you ever try, I'm going to ask you, did you ever try, Dina, the SCOE 10X, the odor eliminator?
4: I have not, but that was the one I was going to pick.
0: Well, it's yours. So stay on the line, we'll get your address, and we'll ship that out to you to try. It's amazing.
4: All right, thank you, and Happy New Year to you.
0: Happy New Year, Dina. Thanks so much.
4: Thank you.
0: Thank you, and have a good one. Hold on, don't go away. We'll be right back with more of Talkin' Pets.
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If you won't eat it, would you give it to your pet? Lab-grown, cultivated meat for pets is emerging as a sustainable, cruelty-free alternative to traditional pet food proteins. Made by growing real animal cells, such as chicken, in controlled lab environments, it delivers meat with the same basic nutritional components as conventional meat, without raising or slaughtering animals. Key benefits include a much lower environmental footprint, less land, water, energy use, and fewer greenhouse gas emissions, improved animal welfare, and the potential for cleaner, more controlled production with fewer contaminants, antibiotics, or hormones. Early trials show pets readily accept and enjoy these products. However, concerns remain. Cultivated meat is highly processed and relies on nutrient baths, binders, and fillers, raising questions about its status as a whole food. There is also limited long-term research on pet health impacts, including digestion, nutrient absorption, and immune response. Consumer hesitation is another hurdle, with many pet owners wanting more education and transparency. Cost may also be higher at first. The UK has approved and launched the first cultivated meat pet treats through Meatly. In the US, it is federally approved, but not widely available, with some states banning it. Other companies, such as Bond Pet Foods, are developing animal-free proteins for pets. The bottom line is, with pet food contributing significantly to global environmental impact, cultivated meat offers a promising path forward. But broader acceptance will depend on proven safety, nutritional value, affordability, and overcoming concerns about process. Visit TalkinPets.com for more news and join us on Facebook at Talkin' Pets Radio. I'm John Patch.

0: Okay, so based on this lab meat, they're using the pets as a guinea pig. That's proven. And
1: been using us as guinea pigs for years. I can't stand lab-created meat. It's awful.
0: I have never tried it, so I can't speak for it. I've had like the vegetarian part stuff where it's like veggie food, but it's supposed to be like a burger or whatever. I've had Beyond Meat. Right, yeah. I've tried that.
1: Beans and stuff like
0: that. But this is actually made in labs. Yes. It's cultivated from cells.
1: And they're just adding more fillers and stuff to it like they're doing to our food and causing us more diseases.
0: And that's where I have to question

0: That's where I have to question everything is with all of that.
1: Yeah.
0: But they are using pets as the guinea pigs, basically, by putting pet food out there. See how well they do on that.
1: We're going to start doing it to our troops, too, and the government turned that down.
0: But I do like the aspect that it cuts back on certain things that harm the environment and animals and so on. We don't have to kill as many animals. I get all that, and I think that's a positive. But I would have to see more science, and I would have to see more of, like, what happens long-term being on this kind of meat. I think it's a cool idea.
1: Yeah.
0: I really do. But there's not enough, like in that story alone, there's not enough said, and there's not enough science put out there to people. I never see hardly ever, if ever, it covered on the news.
1: Yeah.
0: And that's what I'm waiting for, is to see what more people think about it.
1: It's in pieces of it, but then they don't go into it, and they don't come back around to it.
2: Because it's boring. Nobody wants to. People want the tragedy.
1: When I still lived here years ago, and Burger King came out, but first of all, I didn't eat fast food anymore, but I just had to try that burger. I just had to. I just wanted to see it. And I got so violently ill.
0: Really? I didn't.
2: Well, the thing that's funny with the Beyond Beef at Burger King, and this is just food for thought for any vegetarian or anything like that, do you honestly think that they have a separate grill for a burger that most likely does not sell highly? Do you think that they wipe down their grills in between their regular burgers? No. Your Beyond Burger is still covered in grease, so go ahead and say, oh, I ate a vegetarian burger. No, you didn't. It was covered in meat
0: so
2: juice.
0: Unless you work there at Burger King or wherever, you don't know that.
2: Somebody
0: for sure.
2: That works at Burger King, go ahead and call in and prove me wrong.
0: Yeah. So, and that's the thing. I mean, if you do work there and you know that for a fact, then I would say, okay. But you don't. And I do watch Gordon Ramsay, who I love his shows. Hello, Gordon. And I've seen that on the kitchen things that they show where people want a vegetarian dinner, but then it's cooked, like you said, on the same grill.
2: At a restaurant.
0: And I get
2: that. That is different. At a restaurant, that is different because you can make special requests. At a fast food restaurant, there is no way that when you have a 20-car line that they're wiping it down for your one vegetarian burger.
0: Well,
2: there's absolutely no way.
0: Well, restaurants are quick, too, depending on how busy they are. But my point was I was agreeing with you. I wasn't disagreeing with you. Is that
1: she got feisty. Didn't
0: she did. But she didn't listen to the fact that I was agreeing with her. But, you know, the thing is that, but you can't say that on everybody because you don't know for sure.
1: Right.
0: But it has been proven on the Gordon Ramsay shows that they use the same grill. So you're right, Lexi.
2: Yeah.
0: But to call out
2: sometimes they don't.
0: We don't know.
2: Yeah.
0: But I do agree that they could get busy and throw it on there, that could happen. But we don't know that for a fact. But the thing is that, yeah, I mean, it probably happens. But anyway. But I
2: if you want vegetarian food, don't go to a fast food restaurant.
1: Exactly.
0: I want to see more science on it before I even feed it to my cats because I'm just not sure enough on it. On that note, we say goodbye for this hour of Talking Pets. Eat what you may. Just please be careful. Spay and neuter your pets. Help control the pet populations. Happy New Year. I'm John Patch.
1: I'm Jalen Sidlow.
2: I'm Lexi Adams.
0: Great to have you here, Jilly.
1: Oh, thank you.
0: Like old days.
1: I love you guys. Yes.
0: Happy birthday.
2: Yay!
0: Happy New Year. Bye, everybody.
2: Bye. Say goodbye.
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5: NBC News Radio, I'm Scott Carr. President Trump is warning Iran the clock is ticking, advising the government in Tehran in a social media post this morning they better get moving fast or there won't be anything left of them. Trump writes time is of the essence regarding peace negotiations that appear to remain stalled. This after Trump had rejected Iran's response to a White House peace proposal as totally unacceptable.
6: The Mountain Air Force Base in Idaho is locked down following a mid-air collision today of two military fighter jets during an air show. Videos online show the jets colliding before spinning toward the ground and crashing. Four parachutes are also visible. Reports say four crew members were able to safely eject from their aircraft. No casualties were reported on the ground. President Trump is pulling his support for Republican Congresswoman Lauren Boebert after she campaigned for a Republican in Kentucky whom Trump does not support. Michael Kastner has that.
7: Boebert has long been a Trump ally, but the Colorado Republican has recently aligned herself with Congressman Thomas Massey ahead of the midterms. Massey is one of the four Republicans who backed a discharge petition calling for the release of the Epstein files. On True Social Saturday, Trump called Boebert weak-minded for supporting Massey and asked if there was anyone interested in challenging her in Colorado's Republican primary. I'm Michael Kastner.
6: Former Google CEO Eric Schmidt was booed by groups of students at the University of Arizona during Schmidt's commencement speech, in which he talked about AI, drawing a parallel between artificial intelligence and the transformative impact of the computer. A petition had circulated earlier in the week calling for the removal of Schmidt as commencement speaker. As reasons, students cited a sexual assault lawsuit against Schmidt and his ties to the U.S. military. Scott Carr, NBC News Radio.
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8: A wind advisory continues. Mainly cloudy skies tonight with storms likely. Lows level off around 71. Winds out of the south 10 to 20 miles an hour. Chance thunderstorms tomorrow. High temperatures reach up to 90. More clouds than sun. Cloudy skies expected tomorrow night. Storms likely. Lows around 54. I'm Staff Meteorologist Ray Miller. Currently 83.
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1: I'm Jalynn Sidlow.
2: I'm Devin Leach.
0: I think that's like the perfect song.
1: That's hilarious. I was dying of laughter, JP.
0: Good, good. That's the theme behind it. So, but it is true, though. I mean, it seems like whenever you're cooking a meal or, you know, the holidays are upon us, of course, and all of that going on and that smell in the house, the first thing that happens, your dog, your cat, whatever you may have, their nose goes up in the air.
1: Always. Oh, that's every single day in my house.
0: Well, you bake and cook a lot, don't you?
1: I do, yes.
0: I'm moving in with you.
1: I'm not so much a baker, but I'm definitely a cooker. Plus, I do make my own dog food. So once a month, I've got a two-day process that I go through that gets him all of his food for a month. Xerxes, my Rottweiler. But I cook for myself a lot. I love cooking. I love going to the local butchers here and going to the farmer's market and getting things and just, you know, I'm spoiling myself. It's my time now.
0: I don't see a lot of, I mean, well, I do hear some people. Every once in a while we'll get a call on the show that people, you know, cook for their pets, which is great, you know, if you can do it that way. But, you know, it's tough sometimes, especially when people have these, like, busy schedules and they're running here and they're running there. It's hard to cook for your pets.
1: It is. I mean, but I've been doing it for so long that it's kind of like I could do it with my eyes closed. And I have researched everything. I've, you know, talked with many different veterinarians. I'm using everything the correct way and putting the right, you know, elements in it that it needs for his optimum health and longevity. And I don't know, I kind of just like doing it. But then I do have a little bit more time than most people. I understand that. But I'm glad that he's not on store-bought food anymore.
0: Devin, do you cook for your pets?
2: No. I'm a big boy. I don't share food.
0: Well, that's true. I mean, if it's human-grade food, I mean, if you're cooking, it's like, oh, this really looks good.
2: You know, Sally gets in trouble a lot because she begs. So that's,
1: Aww.
2: Yeah, but that's because people fed her as a pup. So,
0: well, this one, yeah. You got to see it, Jilly. Once again, like, you know, my cat Shadow, my black cat, she's all fine during the week. You know, she hardly even sits in the, you know, producer's chair. But as soon as we're going showtime, you know, and Devin's using the white chair, which is the guest chair. And because, you know, you're in a different location, Devin's in the white chair. And that didn't go too well with Shadow today.
2: She let me know. I got the Jilly treatment.
0: She did. And she was, like, not happy. Now she's, like, sitting here next to me with her. Every once in a while, her paw will go up in the air, and she'll try to grab me. But, you know, dogs, cats, pets in general, they're always looking for attention, which they do deserve.
1: Yes.
0: If you're going to have a pet in your life, you need to, you know, they deserve to have the attention, just like as if you had kids or, you know, a spouse or partner, whatever, significant other.
1: Yeah, it's funny. When I'm cooking, he's just staring at the stove, like, is that for me? And of course it's not, it's for mama. And then when I eat, if I have anything left over, I will get up, but I take it into the kitchen and put it in his bowl. I don't feed him off my plate, because that's a big no-no. But he might get a treat here and there. But it's funny, when I exercise, because I work out a lot, he goes nuts, because I'm doing something for myself. So he runs around me in circles. He goes and pulls every toy out of his toy box and throws it in front of me, so I have to move it to be able to do my yoga. And it's just hilarious, you know. It's because for 1 second of the day I'm not paying attention to him, he's going to prove me wrong.
0: Well, we are open to your questions. If you've got a training question or, you know, a behavior question, or you have a comment or a story, give us a call. 818-818-6401. 818-818-6401. 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And the archives are on there, too, under podcast. But you can also listen on pound 250 on your smartphone, and that'll direct you to Talkin' Pets when we're on live. And also Alexa, CRN4, which is our network, CRN4, tune in. Just tell Alexa that, and it'll pick up Talkin' Pets. So 818-818-6401 is the number, and we want to talk with you, of course, about your pets. So pick up the phone and give us a call. And Chili, have you ever heard of the 3-3-3 rule for dogs?
1: Yes.
0: You have heard about that?
1: Yeah.
0: Okay, so the 3-3-3 rule is a guideline for understanding the adjustment period for newly adopted rescue dogs, or, you know, from a shelter or from a rescue group. It suggests that it takes roughly 3 days for a dog to start to decompress, 3 weeks to begin learning your routine, and 3 months to feel truly at home and comfortable in their new environment. So this rule emphasizes patience, consistency, and positive reinforcement to help the dog acclimate successfully. And you agree with that rule?
1: Absolutely. I think especially when the dog has not had an owner or never had an owner, for that matter. Some dogs come in, yeah, they're born in, you know, rescues. And they have attention, and they get to go out in the yard and play and stuff like that, but they just go back into a cage. So it's a very, very different life, and the decompression is the biggest part.

0: those are some of the things that you would expect when they first come in. So we'll talk a little bit more about the 3-3 rule when we come back. But coming up, we got a story from Julie herself. But give us a call, 818-818-6401. And we have Name That Animal Sound coming up as well. Yay. So stay tuned for that. I'm John Patch.
1: I'm Jalen Sidlow.
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the city's first ever dog ATM. 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We choose this location because we have a heavier foot traffic here. We have a lot of canine people and their pets going to the school, and now they'll have the opportunity to have a self-service ATM. Well, it looks like a typical ATM. This one trades cash for kibble, complete with a bone and hydrant motif that pays to the TD Bank's unexpectedly human approach to custom experience. We would love for one of our dogs to open an account with us, the bank joked, but with the owners being part of the TD family, we're very happy. Any dog is welcome in and on our premises. The dog ATM is part of TD Bank's broader effort to create fun, community-driven spaces at its locations. It's the first of its kind in Sarasota and one of 14 new dog ATMs being rolled out this year along TD's Maine to Florida footprint. TD Bank plans to open an additional dog ATMs in the coming months, the next one being Coral Gables, Florida. Reporting for Talking Pets, I'm Jalen Sidlow.

0: And once again, you're listening to Talkin' Pets. We want to talk with you at 818-818-6401. 818-818-6401. That is the number to call. What do you think about that story, Jilly? Devin, what do you guys think about that?
1: I think it's super dark. I love it. I wish we had one here.
0: You know, I think it's a cool idea. I'm sure there's a sponsor behind it. I don't know if that you mentioned that or not, but I'm sure there's somebody behind it other than the banks themselves, although maybe not. Maybe the banks are going to do it. But the thing is like I did watch the video of it a little bit, and there were a couple of dogs that came into the bank, and you know, the pet parent took it over to the ATM for dogs. And when those bones came dropping out into a steel bowl, I thought the dog was going to have a heart attack.
2: These are for me?
0: it stepped back. It was scared because it made like this big clang. I think what they need to do is change the bowl. Like make it a little bit less noisy, but when these milk bones or whatever they might be come out of that machine and hit that, you know, stainless steel bowl, it makes a pretty big noise and the dog doesn't expect it. So
1: that's funny.
0: Maybe when the dog gets used to it, maybe that would be different, but in the beginning, it's kind of like, maybe I'd go plastic or porcelain, something like that, just not to scare them so much.
1: I didn't even think about that. Maybe they're doing it for sanitary reasons, but
0: But I don't think the bank teller or the owner of the bank or the manager is going to get out there after every dog and wash out the bowl.
1: True.
0: It'd be nice, but. I don't know. Maybe they are. Who knows? Maybe they have a specific employee that is the dog bowl cleaner. But I kind of doubt it in this day and age. I doubt they're paying for that.
2: Put that one on the resume.
0: Yeah, really. I clean dog bowls for a living.
2: Yes.
0: So I don't think there's anything wrong with that. There's probably people that do. So, I mean, I'm sure people do. I mean, I clean cat bowls. I mean, it's a regular thing, but they're my cats. So
2: yours is like, I'm a servant to my cats.
0: Yeah, like I always say, my cats own the house. I just, you know, live here. So
1: I think it's a good way to relate to the customers, too, and that the dogs are allowed to come in the bank as well, as long as they're well-behaved and things like that. Because, I mean, I used to live in Florida for a very long time, and people never did that. I mean, there was places to walk your dog. They supplied bags and things like that. But a treat machine is super cool. You know, up here, even though we're very tiny towns, everywhere you go through, somebody wants to give your dog a bone. It's nice. It's very friendly. Yeah.
0: And you know what? And I get it. I mean, and, you know, TD Bank is the first one to actually do this. And I'm sure you're probably going to start seeing it more and more around the country in other banks and everything else. Because it is kind of a neat idea. I like it. But there's just minor little things here and there that they probably need to perfect. You know, and I think the point of sanitary could be one as well, because if one dog's carrying something and they're licking all over that bowl and your other dog comes in, you know, that brings up a little bit of a topic there. I mean, if that was me and food dropped out of a machine for me to eat and it was in the same bowl that somebody else had food that dropped out, personally speaking, I don't think I'd want to eat out of that bowl. Unless I knew the person. But
1: true.
0: Then again, that's a whole other topic. But on that note,
3: let the games begin!
0: So we're going to give you an animal sound, and if you can name what animal makes this sound, you can pick out a prize, whatever you want. As long as you haven't won it in the last 90 days, you can pick out something different. So, we do have from Vitacraft, Lick and Lap, or Purr Sticks. You can go with those for your cats. We have for dogs, we have the Good Pets Foods, Hip and Joint Plus, the multivitamin, and the daily probiotic. Those are supplement treats for your dogs. We have a book on pets, pets, pets from Chicken Soup for the Soul. We also have one on dogs from Chicken Soup for the Soul. I've got a new CD from a new friend of the program here, Trace Nixon. He's a country singer, and we have his new CD just came out. You can go with country music if you like that. We have the CD from Gino Sasani, In Cold Blood. And it's a reptile music song, music CD. We have the collapsible water bowl from Talkin' Pets. You can take it with you anywhere. And, of course, we have the SCOE 10X, the ultimate odor eliminator. This stuff will take out anything. And it is friendly to you and your pets. So, I highly recommend the SCOE 10X. So, And you got to identify what creature makes this sound.

0: apparently they don't run out of breath. But that is the creature sound. It is an omnivore. And what would it be? And you'll find them at zoos. They do live underground. And they're somewhat cute, I think. And you may have seen them in a Disney film. So, what creature is it? 818-818-6401. 818-818-6401. That's the number to call. You'll speak with Sydney, and Sydney will put you on the air with us if you think you know what makes that sound. 818-818-6401. I'm John Patch.
1: I'm Jalen Sidlow.
2: I'm Devin Lynch.
0: And as Blondie says, call me. This is Talkin' Pets.
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0: So we do have Darren in Oregon that is going to take a guess at this animal sound. And I think it's kind of a tough one. The hints might have been helpful. But Darren, what do you think makes this sound? What do you think makes that sound? What do you think, Darren?
1: You know, it is a tough one. I appreciate the segment of your show, though. It's kind of fun.
0: I have to admit, I mean, when we started, we have a bunch of other games that we haven't played in a while. Maybe we'll bring some of those back. But I like the animal sounds because I've learned actually identify certain animals when I hear the sounds. And it was kind of cool when that happened.

0: Yeah.
1: So
0: I'm going to take a stab. I've got it narrowed down to two, but I'm going to say a fox.
2: Missed it by that much.
1: Sorry, Darren. It was a good guess. I could see the fox, but it's not a fox. But we're going to keep it open to somebody else, so if somebody else wants to call, Darren kind of cut it down a little bit. It's not a fox. It's smaller than a fox, this creature. So, Darren, good guess. Darren, Oregon, and thanks for your comment on the segment. And we're going to take another call. If somebody wants to call and take a guess, you can win a prize. 818-818-6401. 818-818-6401. Out to Devin, and our producer, he has a story for us.
3: The soaring price of pet food has a name, petflation. In CBS News Report, it's stressing and straining a lot of American households. The Bureau of Labor Statistics Consumer Price Index shows pet food prices have climbed more than 20% since 2022. Pet industry analyst John Gibbons has tracked pet food since 1997. He blames growing demand and supply chain issues for the increase, which he says are going away once they are getting to that higher price. They're not going to give up. They are not going to go down. In light of the report, for instance, the Dogwood Animal Shelter says they continue to find ways to help ease the problem when a pet owner is struggling to provide for an animal. We have a great community. We have a lot of food donated to us all the time. We have community food bank that offer for families that are having a hard time, you know, buying the food and things like that. It might not be the particular food that you like to buy for your animal, but we do the best we can. Harold also says the alternative, unfortunately, is the shelter having to take back the animal. Visit TalkingPets.com for more news and join our Facebook family. Reporting, I'm Devin Leach.
1: So, we'll take that. I'll talk over it a little bit.
3: Okay.
1: So, the guess is still out there. Oh, I do like this song, though. This should be everybody's theme song right now. Do you know this song?
3: I do now.
1: You really don't know this song?
4: I don't know it.
1: You don't know it either?
4: Nope.
1: It's ABBA.
3: We haven't heard it yet. Wait.
1: Right here is the giveaway. And petflation. Lots of money.
3: Petflation.
1: A lot of money in the rich man's world.
3: Yeah.
1: But if you're middle class or poor like me, there is no money. And petflation is very real.
4: Yeah. I recognize it from the chorus, but I didn't recognize it when it first started.
1: Well, that's a shocker. We're going to go back out to Oregon, and we're going to see if Randall knows what this is. What do you think, Randall? And I forgot to mention, we do have a 2026 calendar on a sloth. So it's sloths in all different positions. He's
5: a great animal. It's a gray squirrel.
1: A gray squirrel.
6: No, you're doing it all wrong.
1: Now see, Randall, that would have been my guess. I would have guessed that. Because it does sound like a squirrel. But
5: it is.
1: It's not a squirrel, though. So,
5: oh, wow.
1: Squirrels don't live underground. That was one of the hints. I don't know if squirrels were in a Disney film. They probably were. But this one was a prominent character in a Disney film. So, Randall, you can try again on another one, but you lost on this one. Sorry.
5: Thank you.
1: You're welcome. That's Randall out there in Oregon, and he was incorrect. So, what could it be? I will say another hint. They tend to live about 12 to 14 years in captivity, like at zoos or anything like that. And their gestation periods are 70 to 77 days. Let's see. I'd say they probably weigh about maybe a pound and a half. The males and the females, they weigh about the same. So, what do you think this creature is? They're kind of cute. And I can't remember the character's name in the movie I'm thinking of. Do you know what it is, Devin?
3: No.
1: No?
3: Was it? What?
1: It's a Disney film. Okay, this character was a prominent figure in The Lion King.
3: Oh. See, I was trying to think of like Zootopia or something like that. You know, I was like, oh. What?
1: I like Zootopia. It's like one of my favorite cartoons for Disney. But maybe it is in Zootopia.
3: Oh,
1: I don't
3: now
1: know.
3: I know.
1: But what could it be? 818-818-6401. Remember, if you won something in the last 90 days, pick out something that you have not won before. But we're going to stay in Oregon, and we're going to go to Karen. Hey, Karen. What creature do you think makes that sound? Which does sound a lot like a squirrel. I'll give it to Randall.
7: And it weighs a pound and a half?
1: Yeah, about a pound and a half. That's both the males and the females.
7: Ooh. I had said something originally when I called, but I think I'm going to change that. Prairie dog?
1: A prairie dog.
8: No soup for you!
1: No soup for you, Karen. No soup. Sorry, you were incorrect. You're a little closer with the looks of it, but that's not it's not a prairie dog, though. I know people have had prairie dogs as pets. They can be very, very nasty. I'll just say that. They like to bite, so I wouldn't recommend a prairie dog. But I wouldn't recommend this creature either. But I don't know too many people have ever had this as a pet. So you can guess again on another one, Karen, but you lost on this one. 818-818-6401. I think
3: you've stumped America.
1: I think Africa. 818-818-6401. That's a hint.
3: You said Lion King, so they already knew Africa.
1: Yeah, I know, but some people don't. Hey, there might be some people that never saw Lion King. I doubt it, but there might be. Jackie out in Washington. Jackie's going to get it. I know Jackie's got it. What do you think, Jackie? What creature makes that sound?
9: I think it's a meerkat.
1: I would say congratulations. You are absolutely correct.
3: See,
9: thank you.
1: It was a meerkat. Did you get it from The Lion King?
9: No, I thought prairie dog first, and then you played it again, and I thought that's not a prairie dog because we had a lot of them up in Bend area. So then I went to meerkat.
1: Yeah, you got it. You got it. Meerkat's the answer. So what do you want to go with? We have 2026 calendars. We have a sloth. We do have the SCOE 10X, the odor eliminator. It is amazing. It'll take out any odor that you have. We have cat treats from Vitacraft. We also have dog treats from Good Pets Foods. We have dog book. We have a Pets, Pets, Pets book by Chicken Soup for the Soul. It's brand new. I've got a country CD from Trace Nixon, a good friend of the show now, a collapsible water bowl, and we have a CD from Gino Sasani, In Cold Blood. It's a music CD on reptiles.
9: Goodness. How about the SCOE 10X?
1: You got the SCOE. I'm telling you, you
4: good
1: can't
4: choice.
1: Go wrong. Yeah.
4: Yeah.
1: I know, Julie, you like it a lot.
4: I love that stuff. It's awesome.
1: Yeah, it's the best stuff I've ever used. I mean, I had a leather couch once, which with my other cats. I had a male cat that had urinary tract infection and it peed on the leather couch, and the SCOE 10X was the only thing that took out the odor. For that reason alone, I praise it. So we're going to get you a bottle of the SCOE 10X, and that's going to come out to you, Jackie. So stay on the line, speak with Sydney, we'll get your address, and we'll ship that right out to you.
9: Great, thank you. Have a good weekend.
1: You too, Jackie. Thanks for playing with us. And it was a meerkat.
9: Good show.
1: Thank you very much. We like to have fun. We like to be informative. We like to put it out there. But we like to talk to people, too. So it's, you know, we just do the show, but it's your show. So call 818-818-6401. We want to hear from you. I think that's cool. Jackie went with the SCOE 10X. That's awesome stuff.
4: Yes,
1: I mean, I can't say enough about it.
3: It's a great product.
1: You can't go wrong with it. So she's going to get that sent out to her. Congratulations. You got a story coming up from me. So stay tuned for that. Yeah, I want to know. But I like the song. Andrew Sisters are my favorite. This is Talkin' Pets.
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0: A recent study found that sperm whales use vowel-like patterns in their codas, which are sequences of clicks used

used for communication, much like humans use vowels in speech. These patterns have similar acoustic properties to human vowels and diphthongs, and the whales can control their duration and form, suggesting a level of phonetic complexity previously thought to be unique to humans. Some key findings were vowel-like structures. Scientists have identified a coda vowels and iota vowels in sperm whale communications, which are structured patterns of clicks that function similar to human vowels. Acoustic similarities. The spectral properties of these coda patterns are similar to human vowels despite their very different production methods. Clicks instead of vocal cords. Controlled patterns. Whales can modulate the frequency of these coda vowels, with some having variations in length, long versus short, which is characteristic also found in many human languages. Diphthong-like patterns. The study also found evidence of diphthongs-like structures, which are combined vowel sounds, such as the oi in coin. A new dimension of communication. The discovery reveals a new layer of complexity in sperm whale communication, showing that their system has more in common with human language than previously understood. Visit TalkinPets.com for more news and join our Facebook family at Talkin' Pets Radio. I'm John Patch.

0: Don't say you never learn anything on this show. I think that's fascinating, though, that they discovered that sperm whales use vowels like we do. That's pretty cool.
1: Apparently, whales have a very diverse language. It'd be really cool if we could figure it out.
0: You know what I think is fascinating is the way that people think UFOs, which do exist, and the government has come forward with that, but we don't know what they look like, per se.
1: Right.
0: But we are surrounded by aliens. We're an alien ourselves.
1: Yes.
0: But, I mean, everything on this planet is literally an alien because they're different than we are. Whales, dogs, cats, birds, everything. So, granted, it's not War of the Worlds, and we hope it never goes there. And if it is, it'll be a movie, and I'll be playing Tom Cruise. Doubt it.
1: Yeah,
0: but,
2: or it could be Independence Day.
0: There you go. I love those movies. First one was great. Second was okay.
2: Yeah.
0: So, 818-818-6401, that is the number to call, 818-818-6401. And so, Julie, I wanted to say we were talking about the 333. And,
1: yes.
0: You know, you mentioned the first 3 days of decompression. The settling in factor, which is the first 3 weeks. So your dog starts to become more comfortable and their true personality begins to emerge. So what would you add on to that?
1: Well, in that period of the threes, that's a good time to do more observation of your dog. Because they're going to start, like I said, coming to you because they're going to be wanting more attention, more love, more, you know, walks out and things like that. So observation of watching their mannerisms will tell you a lot about the dog. All their different, because there's so many different behaviors that can be all locked up inside and they've never been able to let them out. And
0: that's
1: hopefully
0: true.
1: They're all good. Hopefully they're good and not, you know, demonstrative. But it's a time for observation and giving the animal a little bit more rein, but observing what they're doing so that you understand them more.
0: So routines like feeding, walking, potty breaks, also, you know, bonding activities.
1: Yes.
0: But you want to give them, you know, some boundaries. You want to start testing that within the 3 weeks.
1: Right.
0: So after that, there's the first 3 months, feeling at home. The dog should be feeling secure and starting to form a strong bond with you. Any final thoughts on that one?
1: I think it's a beautiful thing when it does happen. I've seen a lot of dogs come home and they're so stressed out from being in the noisy kennel that they kind of pass out a lot. They sleep a lot and that's a good time for letting those 3 days to decompress. So once they start getting active and you're doing things and you're setting up your routine, which is very good for them. It's positive reinforcement in a whole way. But then when the 3 months come in, that's when you can start doing some training after, you know, in the 3 weeks, but that's when you can really start to get one-on-one with the animal and for training and teaching them tricks and things like that. You know, so many people jump in too fast and then they're like, this dog is stupid, he doesn't want to do anything, but because the dog isn't ready to do anything.
0: Right. So you got to remember patience on your behalf, and you got to remember also consistency on the dog's behalf.
1: Yes.
0: So that is the 333 rule, in case people you have not known. But so whenever you're going to your trainer, I mean, some trainers may look at you and go, what? But I think most trainers would probably know the 333 rule. But if they don't, then you can inform them.
1: And I think it's really important to just like with a puppy, to limit their availability to every room in the house. You don't bring them home from a kenneled situation and throw them in a kennel. You can put a kennel in that room and cover it and give them a den, you know, like a safe place to be. But don't bring them home and lock them back up. That's not going to be good for their psyche. You know, give them a room. You know, usually I say the kitchen is usually the least place they can get into a lot of trouble. And if they open doors, we'll put baby latches on them. You know, but it's step by step.
0: Sounds good. Well, thanks for joining us in this hour of Talkin' Pets. We appreciate you. And don't forget, Talkin' Pets is on every week on your favorite radio station. Same pet time, same pet channel. And don't forget, spay and neuter your pets and help control that pet population. And if you are looking to adopt a pet, please go to your local shelter or rescue and get one there. I'm John Patch.
1: I'm Jalen Sidlow.
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1: The views and opinions expressed on Talkin' Pets are those of the hosts, guests, and callers, and are not necessarily those of this station, its management, or other hosts or advertisers. 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
3: NBC News Radio, I'm Scott Carr. Former FBI Director James Comey, who faces federal charges after posting a collection of seashells, says he has complete faith in the judicial system.
4: The genius of our founders, it's the, frankly the only leg of our three-leg stool that is still standing in the U.S. government, but it's standing tall and straight.
3: Comey faces federal charges after posting a photo of seashells reading 8647, which federal prosecutors claim was a threat against President Trump. Comey tells NBC's Meet the Press he did not threaten the president with the post.
4: I'm not just not guilty, I am innocent, and so let's go.
3: Comey declined to comment on the specifics of the case. Comey is set to be arraigned June 30th. President Trump is warning Iran the clock is ticking, posting on social media Sunday morning, Tehran better get moving regarding a peace deal or there won't be anything left of them. Trump's latest threat coming after he rejected Iran's response to a White House peace proposal he called totally unacceptable. The Mountain Home Air Force Base in Idaho is locked down after a mid-air collision of two military fighter jets during an air show. Videos online show the jets colliding, spinning toward the ground and crashing. Reports say four crew members were able to safely eject from their aircraft. No casualties were reported on the ground. NFL fans have finally been spared of a seemingly never-ending off-season storyline. ESPN's reporting Aaron Rodgers is signing a one-year contract with the Pittsburgh Steelers. The deal includes a base salary of around $22 million. The 61st Academy of Country Music Awards ceremony is underway. Megan Maroney is this year's most nominated artist with 9, followed by Miranda Lambert with 8, and Ella Langley and Lainey Wilson with 7 apiece. The ceremony is being hosted by Shania Twain from the MGM Grand Garden Arena in Las Vegas. Scott Carr, NBC News Radio.
2: Here's your updated WIBW forecast from the Certified Transmission Weather Center.
5: Mainly cloudy skies expected tonight with thunderstorms likely. Lows level off around 71. Southerly winds 10 to 20 miles an hour. Cloudy skies with a few peaks of sun again tomorrow. Chance of thunderstorms. High temperatures reach up to 90. Thunderstorms likely tomorrow night. Lows level off around 54. Cloudy skies expected. I'm Staff Meteorologist Ray Miller. Currently 82.
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2: Welcome back to the Barbecue Radio Network. I'm Freddie Bell here, and today we have the opportunity to talk with Jason Ganahl, founder of GQ Barbecue. I just love saying that, GQ Barbecue. Jason, I got to start right here. First of all, welcome to the show. So glad that you could be with us today.
3: Freddie, thanks so much for having me on. I really appreciate it.
2: It's our pleasure. You know, when I was thinking about this, Denver is not the first place that I think of, and I think most people, I can speak for our audience, that most people think about when they think about barbecue. So I'm curious, right off the top, what made you believe that you could build something special in the Rocky Mountains?
3: Yeah, well, you share that opinion with pretty much everybody else that lives outside of Denver, Colorado, and I will tell you, I will tell you, living out here and just being a connoisseur of barbecue, we've got seven or eight places here in Denver, and I eat barbecue everywhere I go. I'd put the seven or eight places up against barbecue in any city across America. But I've been eating barbecue. I'm originally from Missouri. I'm 50 years old, originally from St. Louis, and I grew up in St. Louis eating barbecue at a place called Bandanas, which is a regional spot. I probably ate it two times a week or so in my early 20s. That's before Pappy's. That's before Sugar Fire was there. And I joke around with both Mike Emerson, who used to own Pappy's, and Mike Johnson, who owns Sugar Fire, that if they had owned and had created and built their restaurants when I lived there, I probably never would have moved away. But I moved away, and as I moved away and as I would travel around, I would eat barbecue everywhere. So I got a good feel for the different tastes. And there's places in Denver that's cooking barbecue as well as anyone else that's out there. But when I started doing all this about, it was about 2011, 2012, so about 15 years ago, I started the quest for barbecue out here in Denver, and I moved out here about 6 months prior to that from California, and I had found a place in California that I like, and I don't consider myself a barbecue snob as long as it's got a little bit of smoke flavor. What I really love is just meat, and if it's got a little bit of smoke flavor, some seasoning, and not over-sauced, I typically really enjoy it. Barbecue's come a long way now than what it was, you know, 20, 25, even 30 years ago. And I was looking around, looking for some places, and I stumbled across the Kansas City Barbecue Society, and I saw they put on these professional barbecue contests, and I thought that was very interesting. And so I saw they had one coming to town in Dillon, Colorado, which was about an hour and a half west from Denver. It's up in the mountains. And so I went up there, and it was a professional contest with probably about 55, 60 pro teams. It was also a festival, so they had a bunch of vendors out. They had some of the competing teams selling their barbecue. There was music. It was absolutely incredible, Freddie. Even telling you that story right now, the hair on the back of my neck is standing straight up, because I remember, and I had that visceral emotion, like, this is where I want to be. This type of people, I want to get to know them better. I just loved everything about the event. I love the energy. I love the camaraderie. I love the smiles everybody had. I love the warm weather, the cold drinks, the barbecue, everything about it. I loved it. And so I just threw myself into that community. And I remember walking around that day, and I tried a rib from one particular vendor, and I thought it was the best rib I ever had in my life.
2: Mm-hmm.
3: And I remembered that vendor's name, and I saw the results come out later that night. And out of the 60 or so teams, he got 55th place. He was about fifth from last there. And I thought to myself in that moment, there's no way I'm going to be able to compete with any of these guys. But I still wanted to be involved somehow in everything Kansas City Barbecue Society was doing. And so I became a judge, and I judged for a couple years. I got KCBS certified, and I judged for a couple years. And then after judging for a couple of years, then I started competing. And I competed in contests. I got beat up pretty good there for the first year or two, took my lumps. And then it turned the corner, and I started winning a lot. And I won a ton in 2013 and 2014, and I would get invited to go on these cool invitational contests with the best competition cooks in America, and I would get to know them and talk to them. There's a lot of downtime at these contests, and a lot of them had restaurants. And in talking with them, I had always heard that owning a restaurant was one of the most difficult, most challenging things. And these guys were putting up massive numbers in their restaurants. Mm-hmm. And I didn't really think they were these sophisticated like business guys or there's anything special about what they were doing from a business perspective. But what they were doing was they were cooking delicious barbecue, excellent barbecue. And so that's what really led me to starting the restaurant. That was back in 2015. But I made a major mistake, Freddie.
2: What was that mistake?
3: All of these gentlemen have restaurants in cities where people get off the plane and they type in best place to get barbecue, and then they end up at their restaurant. Nobody does that in Denver, Colorado. So I drastically underestimated the amount of revenue I could do because a lot of their places have barbecue tourism where people go there, and we don't get, unless it's somebody's cousin who's in from out of town, that's the only barbecue tourist I get at my restaurant.
2: Well, maybe we can change things now that you're on the Barbecue Radio Network. So, you know, you're so modest, Jason. So you got into barbecue and competition, but you didn't just get in. You started winning almost right off the bat. Rocky Mountain BBQ Association Team of the Year. Come on now.
3: Yeah. I remember my first contest. I showed up, and it was at Pueblo, Colorado, down by the Riverwalk. Beautiful setting for an event. Very, very similar to Dillon, Colorado, where there was band, there's a lot of people walking around. The town of Pueblo really gets behind the event down there, and I love doing barbecue contests where it's a big community event. There's just a lot of people out walking around. There's a lot of energy, a lot of enthusiasm on the footprint. And I was down there, and I had rented a U-Haul to show up, and I had no idea what I was doing at all. I kind of just learned from experience, and I just try to make it a little bit better each time I do it. And I showed up in a U-Haul. Freddie, I didn't even have a light. I was working in the middle of the night I never had a cell phone back then. It was just a disaster.
2: Tell me you're joking.
3: It was awful. And people were coming up to me. I was on the very end of the footprint of teams, and there was a big barricade right there to prevent cars and trucks from coming by. And people thought I was nighttime security. They would come up and ask me questions about whether or not they can get in. I'm like, I'm a competitor. I'm busy over here. Can't you see? So that was my first event. But I got two calls there, and you're probably familiar in the competition world. A call is a top 10 placement.
2: Yes.
3: And that's where you get to make a walk, and everybody gets to hear your name. And after I got two calls that first day, and nobody knew who I was. I didn't know anybody there, and that was my first event. There was probably, 10 or 12 different people of different teams coming up after the awards, just introducing themselves to me, and were just super friendly. And it was everything I experienced in Dillon, with just the camaraderie and everybody just wanting to have a good time, and just the spirit of barbecue is just hanging out and socializing over good food and connecting with people. And that's exactly what I experienced.
2: With us today is Jason Ganahl. He is the heart and soul, the founder of GQ Barbecue. Now, am I being presumptive in saying that the G in GQ comes from your last name?
3: You are correct, sir. It has nothing to do with GQ the magazine or anything of that nature.
2: But it does say a lot about your barbecue. I mean, how did you build the brand so quickly?
3: Yeah, well, it doesn't feel like it was quick at all, and I appreciate that. But it's been about 15 or so years to create value for other people. And it just went from judging to contests to open up a restaurant to writing that book, which is what led us to talking today. And I'm super excited because next week we're going to open our first out of Denver metro area restaurant. We're going to open one up in Fort Collins area in a town called Tynemouth. That's just to the east of Fort Collins.
2: Everybody, we've got Jason Ganahl on from GQ Barbecue. Stay with us on the Barbecue Radio Network. We'll be right back.
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1: From the Certified Transmission Weather Center, I'm meteorologist Eric Height with this significant weather update.
2: A tornado watch continues until 11 p.m. tonight. A tornado watch means that conditions are favorable for the development of severe thunderstorms over the next several hours, with some storms producing tornadoes. In addition to the threat of tornadoes, very large damaging hail and strong straight-line winds may accompany those storms that do develop. Storms can pop up quickly, so stay up to date on rapidly changing weather conditions and be prepared to take action if warnings are issued. A tornado watch continues until 11 p.m. tonight. Stay tuned for additional updates. I'm meteorologist Derek Height.
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11: So years ago, so I have really good perspective on it back then. The biggest gripe I get right now from competitors is how expensive it is. And it was expensive back then just to compete. And, you had to be competing with, when you're looking at like brisket, you had to be competing with a Wagyu brisket. So just to buy your brisket to compete is a major investment. But then you got to have a trailer that you cook out of. I started with a U-Haul until it was something I knew I wanted, and then bought a trailer. And then you got to buy all your other meats, and you got to pay for the entry fee to get down there. And then you got to pay for your beer and your supplies and all that.
12: of course, the
11: cost of competing in barbecue is very high. So there's kind of two approaches you can take. If you want to take the approach to win, if you're going to put up all of that money to do it, it weeds out the people that aren't serious about it. So you get very competitive people that go there to want to win. However, some of the bigger events, I know you're from Kansas City, so you're familiar with the American Royal. They have the Open, And you go down there and you can see the people that are there just to party.

0: and they're there just to have a good time. But I can tell you, Freddie, if I want to party and I want to have a good time, I'm inviting people over to my house, and we'll have a barbecue at my house. I'm not going to spend $2,000 to go have some party with a bunch of strangers I don't know, right?
1: That makes a whole lot of sense. I mean, there's some practicality to this whole thing.
0: Yeah, so it inherently weeds out and gets the most competitive people if they're going to put up that kind of money. And it is the ultimate, you know, there's an old saying, too, that, you know, you get to be 35 years old and every man comes to a fork in the road and they got to decide, do they want to study world history or do they want to go into barbecue? So you get those people, you get those people that want to go into barbecue, and if they think their barbecue is the best, they put their ante up, they go get into a contest, and they can see where they stand. So I loved it. I'm a competitor, so I loved competing. And some of the best friends I made in my life, I've met through competition barbecue.
1: We're in the Rocky Mountains talking to Jason Ganahl of GQ Barbecue. You've had top finishes across the board, chicken, ribs, pork, brisket. Is there one category, Jason, that defines you and GQ Barbecue?
0: When I was competing, I did really well at brisket. And brisket is usually that one that separates everybody, and you get the most, you get the biggest volatility in scores. Usually your chicken and your rib scores are always usually pretty close from, say, the winner of the category to maybe somebody who finishes 15th or 20th place. But you get much more volatility between the first place and 20th place in brisket. So if you can score high in brisket, you're usually going to do really well in the overall category. And that's the category everybody's going for, is they want to be grand champion. But how KCBS did it back in the day when I competed is they took your top 10 scores, and living out here in Colorado, and I have four kids, and I couldn't make a career out of going around and traveling and competing, but I would do all of the events that were out here and close to Colorado, so I would get to about 13 or 15 events a year. And I would place top 10 in KCBS nationally in brisket, only throwing out four or five brisket scores a year versus the guys who are doing 30 to 40, 45 events a year, throwing out 30 of their brisket scores. So I had brisket really dialed in, which was what led to a lot of my success competing.
1: So are you sharing what makes your brisket different and why you win so regularly?
0: Yeah. You know, I did a barbecue class. People could come and pay $500 and learn all of the secrets, Freddie. And so there's a lot of different things that go into it. And I am of the belief, you know, a lot of the comp barbecue is pretty similar, but I do think the folks that win consistently all the time, I do think that they have one or two things that they're doing that the other people are not doing, regardless of whether or not they say that or not. It's just a hunch I have. But I think it comes down to cooking the brisket absolutely perfect, more so than it does the flavor of the brisket. It's the texture of the brisket that I think lends itself to the right score. It's got to have the right mouthfeel, and I think that's more important. Everybody's chasing what's the secret rub, what's the secret sauce, is there an injection, what's the secret injection. And I think if it's cooking it just right, that will lead to better scores than having some secret recipe that's going to get you across the finish line.
1: Interesting. Now, I have to ask this question, and I apologize because I already know the answer, but did you ever feel like you had to prove yourself more because of coming out of Colorado in the competition circuit? Was that anything that really hung around your neck, Jason?
0: I don't know if I felt like I have to prove myself anymore, but I 100% felt like nobody takes me seriously at all, and I feel like that still exists like now, like nobody ever really considers anybody doing anything special in barbecue in Colorado or in the Denver area. And it's kind of that tallest building. Yeah, wonderful. You got a great restaurant in Denver, Colorado, but you're the tallest building in Wichita, kind of thing. Like nobody cares really that much about it. So I remember going to contests, and, you know, just contests where they're bigger contests, and I would go up and I would introduce myself to people and just say hello. And it's the neighborly thing to do at contests. You go over and you just kind of introduce myself. And people would just kind of be like, nah, brush you off, no big deal. You know, leave us alone. We're not into meeting new people. But then if you win or if you get a reputation, then people want to know you. And then the people come over and they introduce themselves to you. And I think once you get a little bit of reputation, a little bit of notoriety, a little bit of success in the competition trail, then people know who you are when when you show up. But certainly in the very beginning, just being from Denver, Colorado, like nobody gave a rat's behind about you until you established yourself and had a bit of a reputation.
1: I have to go back just a second. You talked about the expense of competition, and everybody talks about that. I've always wondered what happens after you take the food to the judges and you got all that product that's over and they're just eating samples. What do you do with the food?
0: That does not get turned in?
1: Yes.
0: Well, you don't cook a whole lot. Like, I never cooked a whole lot. I only cooked one brisket. I cooked four ribs. I cooked 16 chicken thighs, and I cooked two pork butts. So I would give it away if it was one of those areas where there's a footprint of people walking in front. I would stand out front and give it away to people, and I always love seeing their reactions because, remember, that's how I got hooked.
1: Right. Right. So that makes
0: also
1: sense.
0: Also, too, was my first time at a barbecue contest and tasting the best rib I ever had in my life. So, I always enjoyed creating those moments for other people at the events. But what I did a lot, and I would do it with other competitors, is we would trade our food. So we would go turn in, say, chicken, and then, you know, you have maybe about a minute or two before you have to start working on the ribs when you get back to your trailer. And whether it's my neighbor, if they were somebody new, or if it's another competitor I'm trying to help out, give them a little bit of an aim, I would walk around and pass out my food and let them try it. And then other really strong competitors, I'd always like to see if they wanted to trade too, because I always kind of wanted to see what they were turning into. So from my perspective and with my leftovers, we really didn't have any. And I didn't have any leftover food for the most part.
1: All right. Jason Ganahl with us. And next, when we come back, we want to talk about the book, A Mile Above the Rest, and why Jason decided now was the time to tell his story and share his craft. Stay with us on the Barbecue Radio Network, and we'll be right back.
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6: NBC News Radio, I'm Scott Carr. Former FBI Director James Comey says he has complete faith in the judicial system. In the face of federal charges after posting a collection of seashells and stones reading 8647, which federal prosecutors argue was a threat against President Trump, Comey tells NBC's Meet the Press it was not a threat against the president.
7: I'm not just not guilty, I am innocent, and so let's go.
6: Comey's set to be arraigned June 30th. President Trump's been warning Iran the clock is ticking, telling Tehran in a social media post this morning they better get moving fast regarding a peace negotiation or there won't be anything left of them. This after Trump rejected Iran's response to a White House peace proposal as totally unacceptable. The 61st Academy of Country Music Awards ceremony is underway, the most nominated with 9, Megan Maroney. Tonight's ceremony is being hosted by Shania Twain from the MGM Grand Garden Arena in Las Vegas. Scott Carr, NBC News Radio.
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0: We're back on the Barbecue Radio Network. I'm Freddie Bell, and I'm here with Jason Ganahl of GQ Barbecue. I can't say it enough. GQ Barbecue. Jason, you've taken everything you've learned and put it into a book, GQ Barbecue, A Mile Above the Rest. And I've got to tell folks who are listening, you're driving through a snowstorm right now.
1: Yes, it is snowing, and I'm looking at about 2 inches of snow in the grass right now in Denver, Colorado, on April, what are we, April 17th, two days after tax day?
0: Mm-hmm. You're a trooper, man. Be careful, be careful, be careful. And I'm wondering, with the brand new book, why now? What made this the right time, not only to write the book, but to publish it right now? What happened in your life?
1: Well, unfortunately, I wrote this book before there was AI and ChatGPT and a lot of assistance that I could have had with that. The book started about 3 years ago, and it was a painstaking task. I'm not naturally a writer and certainly not a gifted writer. I had help from an editor that was fantastic, and I have a ton of respect for anybody that's ever written a cookbook, knowing now the amount of work that goes into something like that. But it started a little over 3 years or so ago, and I was approached by the editor. And what was appealing to them, it's a division of Simon & Schuster was the publisher for it. And what was desirable to them was that they had books from, several books from Texas, like How to Make Texas Barbecue. And then there's books from Kansas City Barbecue. But there was a new place, Denver, Colorado, that seemed a little bit appealing. And so that's really where it started from. And I thought that would just be another way to connect with folks. I was a little bit hesitant at first because YouTube was all the rage kind of around there. And I know I was consuming content on YouTube, and I was thinking, do podcasts were kind of hot. Podcasts have gotten a lot hotter since then. But I was thinking, do people really care about books anymore? Because now everybody's on the go and everybody's consuming content. They're consuming video. They're consuming audio. Are they taking the time to really sit down and read? And the thought was, from their side of it, is cookbooks are a collector's item and they're never going to go out of style. And I thought that would just be another great way for our biggest fans to connect with us, and we can draw them in even closer to the brand.
0: You gave us a clue as to who the book is for, but when you were writing this 3 years ago and up until the last moment, who is it for? Is it for the backyard griller? Is it for the competitors? Or is it for the serious pitmaster? Or if it's like for someone who's just, they haven't made up their decision, they haven't made up their mind yet on what they're going to do in terms of maybe being a chef or a pitmaster?
1: I think there's something in there for everybody. You know, I put the competition recipes in there, so those are in there. And I will say, like, I don't cook the same brisket at every single competition. Mm-hmm. So, and I talked earlier about how I think it's more about cooking it right than it is a certain flavor profile that goes into it.
0: Correct.
1: So I have my competition recipes that are in there for the competition cooks. We've got some restaurant recipes that are in there for the folks that come into the restaurant. We do weekly specials in the restaurant, so we have some of our weekly specials that are in there also. I have a YouTube channel. It's got, millions of views. I don't know how many total views that it has now, but we've got over 100,000 subscribers on our YouTube channel, so we have some of our more popular YouTube channel recipes that are in the book too. And then it's also for our guests too. I mean, I talked earlier about the competition scene, having some of my best friends from that. Some of my best friends are regulars that I've met over the years in our restaurants too. So I tell some restaurant stories in the beginning of the book too. So I think it's a book for everybody. And then there's some how-to, some basic just best practices about barbecue in general. So whether you're just getting started, if you're a competition cook, if you're a backyard person moving from amateur to kind of knowing what you're doing, or if you're just a regular in GQ and want to hear a little bit of the background story, there's something for everybody in the book.
0: So what's one thing in the book, without giving too much away, because we don't want people to pick up your book, but what might surprise people when they read your book about great barbecue?
1: About great barbecue? I think great barbecue is totally subjective. And barbecue, I see it and I experience it as I talk with folks. It reminds me of trying to have a conversation around sports teams or around politics or religion. People get super passionate about it. And so what I think is great barbecue is probably a little bit different than what other people would think is great barbecue. But I love the variety of barbecue, and I love all the different styles. And I talk about how boring would it be if every taco shop served the same tasting taco, or if every fast food place had the same tasting burger or pizza. And variety is celebrated in those genres, but in barbecue, people argue hand over fist over what's the best. And they just fight so hard for their favorite place rather than just appreciating all the different styles and all the different flavors. But I think more important than anything else when it comes to barbecue is just getting the tenderness right, and getting the taste is so subjective, and people will vary over that. But it should be tender. And when you bite into, if you bite into a rib first, I think personally, you should taste pork first. You shouldn't taste an overwhelming presence of smoke. You shouldn't taste an overwhelming presence of seasoning from the rub. You certainly shouldn't taste overwhelming sauce. But I see people in the restaurant that the rib is just the vessel to eat sauce, and they might as well just spoon it up. So who am I to tell that person how to enjoy his barbecue? Let him enjoy all that barbecue sauce and get a little chaser of a bite of rib here and there.
0: I don't think I've ever been to one of those kind of restaurants or had that kind of a cook. So you've built a brand that's just not surviving, but really thriving outside the traditional barbecue hotspots. What's been the real key to that growth? And I know a lot of it has to do with perfection and making sure that you have a really good cook. What would be the key?
1: The key to what? The key to
0: your growth.
1: Making sure, to our growth. I just, if I knew what it was, I would put it in pill form and take it every single day. I'm still trying to learn. I'm still trying to just get a little bit better every single day. I don't really know exactly what we do, but what I do know is we're going to get better at whatever it is we're doing at the moment. And I'm going to find people that are just as passionate as I am around the things that are important to me, which is creating value for others and serving others. And then that's who I'm going to go out there and do all these things with. And that served me really well. I will tell you that we opened up our fourth restaurant about a year or so ago, and we had our longest lines we've ever had in our restaurants. And at that moment, I said to myself, and I said to a couple other people that were around me at the time, that I think we finally figured it out. We just have to build restaurants that people can actually see when they drive by it, because the first three that we built are invisible to traffic on the streets. And so still here you are. You think that would be a very instinctual thing, that if you're going to open a restaurant, they always talk about location, location, location.
0: Of course.
1: I always kind of thought barbecue, it doesn't have to be on Main and Main. It can be a little bit further away from the bright lights. And that's where the value is, because you get really good deals on real estate also. And so now I've kind of changed my opinion on that I think it is important to be where it's convenient for folks, where they can get in and out, where they can see you. But it took me, Freddie, it took me 10 years to kind of learn that. So I would be the last person to ever say I've got anything figured out. I know what it is. But I do think you got to find people that share the same common purpose as you and get them on your team and then go after it.
0: We have just a few seconds left in this segment. How can we find your book, Jason?
1: So books available anywhere. I've been told books are sold. We did 10,000 copies on this first run. Obviously, in all of our restaurants, they're there. They're available online, Amazon, anywhere you get books.
0: All right. And the name of the book is GQ Barbecue, A Mile Above the Rest. Now you know where the title comes from. This is the Barbecue Radio Network, and we'll be right back.
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0: We're back on the Barbecue Radio Network. I'm Freddie Bell, and I have the pleasure of being with Jason Ganahl of GQ Barbecue. How can people find you on social media? How can they find you in the Rocky Mountains?
1: So I'm in my shops every day, Monday through Friday for lunchtime. I'm in one of my shops every single day. Online, I don't hang out online as much as I used to. I would say the best place to probably get me online is LinkedIn. I do check LinkedIn from time to time, and I do check my personal Instagram from time to time too. So it's just Jason Ganahl on Instagram. But I would not send folks to GQ Barbecue. I've got a social media

0: person that takes care of all of that stuff. But I love hearing from folks, and I love engaging in anything related to barbecue or business.
1: All right, let's spell your last name. I believe it's G-A-N-A-H-L. And give us that Instagram title one more time.
0: It's just my name. So it's Jason, J-A-S-O-N, Ganahl, G-A-N-A-H-L. I believe it's all one word. I had a couple fake accounts set up, and I think they put a period in there, and I'm thinking for a minute, crap, does my real one have a period in there or not? But I think my real one's just my name, no period, Jason Ganahl.
1: All right. So if I say Westminster location, stadium stands, what do you say?
0: In terms of what?
1: Locations. Your locations, yeah, so, in Colorado.
0: Yeah, so we got a handful of them. So my first one was Westminster. I got one in Westminster. Second one was Lone Tree. Third one was Lakewood. Fourth one was Thornton. I've got one in Denver now. We just opened up. And then I'm in three major stadiums. I'm in Empire Field where the Broncos play. I got three locations inside there. I've got two locations inside Coors Field where the Colorado Rockies play. And I've got two locations inside Folsom Field where the CU Buffs play. Mm. And then I'm opening one next week up in Fort Collins. And then we're going to be in Canvas Stadium where the CSU Rams play this fall also. So we got a lot going on out here in Colorado, Freddie.
1: No question. Anywhere you go in Colorado, you're going to run into GQ Barbecue. And, you know, I'm learning from you that GQ means you're cut above and not only your name. So congratulations on all the fine work. And also on A Mile Above the Rest. That's the name of the new book, GQ Barbecue, A Mile Above the Rest. Are you ready for this grease fire?
0: Let's do it. It's cold here, so I need a little heat, Freddie. Bring it.
1: All right, here we go. Brisket or ribs?
0: Brisket.
1: Tell me why.
0: Beef. I like beef. I love cheeseburgers. I love chuck roast. I love steak. I love beef. So brisket for me.
1: Underrated or overrated burnt ends?
0: Burnt ends, I would argue, one of the two best bites on a cow, so it's impossible to overrate burnt ends.
1: Oh, yeah, okay. Sauce?
0: Spinalis dorsi would be the other best bite, which is the fat cap on a ribeye.
1: Ah, okay. Now tell me about that. Is there a different way of preparing that or cooking that versus a burnt end?
0: The what, the fat cap?
1: Yes, sir.
0: Well, the fat cap is usually sliced thin, so you can cook it over direct heat, high heat, whereas the burn-in is always going to be what I call barbecue indirect heat, so that's low and slow.
1: Okay, all right. So you talked about this earlier, about sauces. Sauce or no sauce?
0: 25 years ago, 30 years ago, I liked a little bit of sauce. Now, I rarely use sauce. I like a protein-first approach, with just subtle smoke flavor that you can't get when you cook it in an oven or try to cook it in a skillet. And I like a little bit of seasoning just to wake up the meat. But I really want to taste the meat.
1: So I'll
0: taste the sauce on the side just to kind of try it, but I'm not usually putting sauce on barbecue.
1: All right. Offset smoker or pellet grill?
0: Very good question. And I used to get made fun of a lot because I competed on a pellet grill. And I would get made fun of the non-pellet grill competitors, and I would win all the time. So I think pellet grill, I think we have evidence to say pellet grills who cook in competition world, the best barbecue there is. And I will tell you right now, I'm seeing a trend. I just started seeing it a couple weeks ago, and it's being led by this group called M&M out of Texas. They're pit manufacturers. And they're doing these rotisserie smokes. And everyone used to always think the offsets cook the best barbecue.
1: Mm-hmm.
0: And they're starting to demonstrate, and they're doing these taste tests where rotisserie smokers are actually getting a more desirable cook. And I used to cook on FEs, and there's some people out here that have these rotisserie pellet smokers out here. And so where I'm going with this is I have not done enough side-by-sides with it, but I do believe you can get probably – you know, the best tasting food off a pellet, even though in our restaurants we use logs. We don't cook on pellets. But you combine rotisserie with pellets, I bet that might be the best way to make barbecue, but I don't know that for certain.
1: That sounds tasty. Now, you mentioned the woods, and what's your favorite go-to wood, or do you have a couple?
0: I have a couple. So when I competed, I used cherry for the color. And then I think hickory provides a nice, it's not too strong and it's not too light. I think that provides a nice smoky flavor. So in the restaurants, we use just hickory, but I think oak is wonderful. I think oak is a fantastic wood to barbecue with. I think fruit woods are great when you're cooking something delicate like fish or poultry. But if we're going for a big cut, I'll take hickory.
1: Everyone, we're talking with Jason Canal, and that sound you hear are the wipers going on his automobile because he's in the middle of a snowstorm. We talk to people no matter where they are and what they're doing. If it's your backyard, we're there too. So if when you talk to backyarders, you talk to competitors, but I want to lean into the backyarders right now. What's the one thing that you find yourself helping them with over and over again? It seems to be a common mistake.
0: Great question. And I think what I noticed the most with folks just getting started is, and it's not just a barbecue thing. Like I said, I have four kids and I'm around young people all the time. And I notice it with young people. I have a lot of young people that work in my restaurants is it's impatience. It's wanting things fast and wanting things right away. And when I first started barbecuing, there was no YouTube videos. There wasn't even barbecue forums. Those came later on. The way I learned how to barbecue was just doing it, trial and error several different times. And then there was barbecue forums where you can go on there, you can get some tips and tricks. But it took a lot of time to do it. And through that time can be fun. The process can be enjoyable. So what I would encourage backyarders to do is slow down and enjoy the process of barbecuing and enjoy the process of learning, not getting caught up on trying to make the third brisket you ever cook and expecting that to taste like brisket from your favorite restaurant. And enjoy the process and enjoy learning and not take it so seriously and just be happy with creating something that your friends and family are going to enjoy it. I find that first-time cooks, second- and third-time cooks are way better than what it was 20, 25 years ago when we were trying to learn it. So just slow down, enjoy the process, and let it take you where it leads you.
1: We're talking with Jason Canal. Are you still safe in that snowstorm, sir?
0: I had to turn up my windshield wipers, but yes, no, I'm doing good, Freddie.
1: I'm worried about you. I'm worried about you. I think you just explained my next answer, or question, I should say, in your previous answer. The question is low and slow or hot and fast, and I think I know the answer, but I'll let you explain it.
0: Yeah, well, I think it's both. I think it depends on what we're cooking. But if I'm barbecuing, well, ironically, I'm going to barbecue both. I'm going to start out, let's say we're going to take a big cut, a brisket or a pork butt. I'm going to start that out low and slow, and then I'm going to bump the temperatures up. And then I'll finish it with a little bit of barbecue sauce on there. If it's a pork butt, I'll glaze it with a little bit of barbecue sauce, and I'll put it back on the pit for about 25 minutes. And I'll try to fire that up to about 300, 350. But I think using both of them is great.
1: Jason, I can't tell you how much it's been a pleasure being with you today. We're out of time, but will you come back again and be with us?
0: Freddie, anytime. I enjoyed it, and thank you so much for having me on. I really appreciate what you're doing for people like me and for everybody else out in the barbecue world.
1: All right, from the Rocky Mountains to the national stage, Jason Canal is the man proving that barbecue greatness can come literally from anywhere. Thanks for being with us on the Barbecue Radio Network.
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5: NBC News Radio, I'm Scott Carr. President Trump is warning Iran the clock is ticking, advising the government in Tehran in a social media post this morning they better get moving fast or there won't be anything left of them. Trump writes time is of the essence regarding peace negotiations that appear to remain stalled. This after Trump had rejected Iran's response to a White House peace proposal as totally unacceptable. The Mountain Air Force Base in Idaho is locked down following a mid-air collision today of two military fighter jets during an air show. Videos online show the jets colliding before spinning toward the ground and crashing. Four parachutes are also visible. Reports say four crew members were able to safely eject from their aircraft. No casualties were reported on the ground. President Trump is pulling his support for Republican Congresswoman Lauren Boebert after she campaigned for a Republican in Kentucky whom Trump does not support. Michael Kastner has that.
6: Boebert has long been a Trump ally, but the Colorado Republican has recently aligned herself with Congressman Thomas Massie ahead of the midterms. Massie is one of the four Republicans who backed a discharge petition calling for the release of the Epstein files. On True Social Saturday, Trump called Boebert weak-minded for supporting Massie and asked if there was anyone interested in challenging her in Colorado's Republican primary. I'm Michael Kastner.
5: Former Google CEO Eric Schmidt was booed by groups of students at the University of Arizona during Schmidt's commencement speech, in which he talked about AI, drawing a parallel between artificial intelligence and the transformative impact of the computer. A petition had circulated earlier in the week calling for the removal of Schmidt as commencement speaker. As reasons, students cited a sexual assault lawsuit against Schmidt and his ties to the U.S. military. Scott Carr, NBC News Radio.
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7: Mainly cloudy skies expected tonight with thunderstorms likely. Lows level off around 71. Southerly winds 10 to 20 miles an hour. Cloudy skies with a few peaks of sun again tomorrow. Chance of thunderstorms. High temperatures reach up to 90. Thunderstorms likely tomorrow night. Lows level off around 54. Cloudy skies expected. I'm Staff Meteorologist Ray Miller, currently 81.
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0: Welcome back, my friend. How you doing? So great to have you here. Lots of great comedy coming up today. Let's get it started. Here's Scott Gregory.
1: I believe that the car of the future has already arrived, and I can save us a lot of tax research dollars because the car of the future is already here, so let's stop looking for it. Because I bet, like me, you've experienced it. Because I've been in my car, minding my own business, when up next to me, you know, in the other lane, will pull the car of the future. Now, this car maybe has about 50 to 100 speakers. And the volume is cranked all the way. And that car's over there going... And me and my car begin to do this. Because of that car over there. See, there we have it. Speaker-powered cars. I call them audio-mobiles. You just flood your car with about 100 speakers, turn them in the opposite direction you want to go, and crank it. Parallel parking, no problem anymore. Turn them all sideways, hit it once, you're in. You don't worry about distance, how far to Cleveland, two CDs, you're there. And for me, you know, I just like to sit in my yard and listen to cars go by all day long. This can be real therapeutic, especially since I live on a dead-end street. Oh, there's a lot more traffic now that I took that sign down. I didn't actually take it down. What I did is I turned it around to where it's facing the driver on his way back, and he'll think there's no way out. Man, try some yogurt. Here, go ahead. You got time. Of course, I didn't just grow up in any place in Indiana. I grew up in Central Indiana. Now, you must be aware of Central Indiana because only one of two places in the entire United States that does not go to daylight savings. We're just stuck there. It's like we haven't passed the big time clock SAT. And they're afraid we might not get the hands back to where they once belonged. They're Hoosiers. Leave them alone. We will do anything to cheat time, won't we? I mean, I got in this habit in college, like where you set the watch fast. Anybody set their watch fast? Yeah, 5, 10 minutes, whatever. I have gone up to 25 minutes before. But when you stop and think about it, the only problem with setting your clock fast is that all you end up doing is trying to figure out what time it really is. This becomes your entire consuming life. It's why we don't want to get up first thing in the morning, because the first thing you have to do is use subtraction. You're coming out of a deep sleep like, oh man, 603 minus 25 is, snooze. See, here's the whole thing with setting the clock fast. This is what you need to be aware of. It's legal. It's like it's not against the law. You can do it. You can do it. It's not against the law. You can live in two different times, and it's perfectly fine. So I say go for it. Set your clock fast the ideal time, 3 days. 3 days. Comes into play the very first Friday, you have your clock set fast 3 days. You work Friday, have the weekend off. Monday rolls around, you're off work Monday because you're like Monday on Friday. You're not home Thursday because Thursday is Sunday. And you, right after church, you're at work making double time. Oh, yeah. But you don't take double time. What you do is take straight pay and ask for next Tuesday's the comp day. You work Friday, have the weekend off. Monday rolls around. You have to work Monday because you're Monday on Friday. Tuesday's your comp day. Wednesday and Thursday is your new Saturday and Sunday. You call in sick Friday. You have the entire week off. That's a week's vacation with one sick day.
2: But sometimes you don't know what you're walking into with a corporate event. I like that. That's the most fun, the energy of that. You don't know what you're walking out to. They've not really prepared you. They've not prepared the crowd. The crowd's not there for you. And I did a hunting and fishing expo in Fort Smith, Arkansas, a couple months ago. And they did not like me. I tried, man. I walked out. I didn't know what to expect. They were all of them, 500 people wearing camouflage, head to toe. You know, I was like, almost didn't see you there. Nothing. I got nothing from these people. But I know, and that's what's cool now is I'm doing some of these events now where I go do like worship conferences and I'll do comedy there. And it's cool, I've gotten to meet some of the people that wrote songs that we do at my church. Pretty neat. I got to meet Chris Tomlin, you know, that was pretty cool. You guys know who Chris Tomlin is, right? And he's a great worship leader. Yeah, it's great. I got to meet him, you know, and first of all, he's a little dude. You know, you can put him right in your pocket. He's a little guy. But I was like, dude, I love what you do. You're so great. And we do a lot of your songs, but I got to take you to task on something. You write a lot of question songs, you know, and then you don't answer the question in the song. He's like, what do you mean? I was like, I don't know. How great is our God? Pretty great. Help me out, you know. He's got one that goes, it's called How Can I Keep From Singing? He goes, how can I keep from singing your praise? There'll be a part in that song where a big choir just goes, we can't. That's all I'm saying. Like, but secular music's no better, man. To be honest with you, it really isn't, you know. I was listening to the oldies station, you know. Listening to a group called The Carpenters, singer-songwriter group. Yeah. And but they have a question song. And that song should be over in 10 seconds. It's an easy question, you know? If you don't know the song, it goes like this. It goes, why do birds suddenly appear every time you are near? Because I have bread. A lot of country songs are about your family. I kind of think that's interesting. It's the least cynical music that we have, you know? I like that. And you know, like, you're always, like, learning from the older generation and your family, you know? Like, going down to the fishing hole with Papa and him teaching you a life lesson, you know? But I didn't really have that kind of relationship with my grandparents, you know? So it's kind of hard for me to finish that song, so. This is as far as I've gotten on that song. It was like this. These days.

0: fault.
1: Don't we realize that Nana might be crazy? I gotta finish that one.
2: The one of a kind, Johnny W. And before that, we heard from Scott Gregory from the Bananas television program. And we are just getting started. Lots of great comedy coming up. 11 more comedians, I believe. Let me look. Yeah, 11. Isaac Witte, Jason Love, Joby Sad, Tim Hawkins, Nazareth, Brad Todd, Leland Clausen, Taylor Mason, Rex Havens, Henry Cho, and Ron Pearson. Isaac Witte up next. Stay with us.
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14: I'll never forget my first job when I was 16 years old. I worked at the produce department of the grocery store. My first day clocking out, the guy from the bakery comes over and he says, Isaac, my wife is in the hospital and she's in labor, but I'm scheduled to work here till midnight. Can you fill in for me? And I said, man, I don't even know how to do your job. And he said, it's easy. Just hold her hand and tell her to breathe and push a lot. It was a boy. I was briefly homeschooled as a kid.
15: Yeah.
14: I went back to public school, though.
15: Yeah.
14: I decided that I like public school more because in public school, when you get the answer wrong, the teacher doesn't cry because her son is stupid. I'm not very smart. I'm like not smart to the point where I can't even have smart people in my dreams. Like, because the characters in your dreams can only be as intelligent as their creator. Even when I have like a doctor or lawyer or scientist in my dream, he's not even smart, you know? He just way overuses the word indubitably. All the other people in my dream are like, man, that guy's smart. I'm not dumb. I shouldn't say I'm dumb, but I have been known to lose Connect Four in four moves. Yeah, my mom always tried to make birthdays special for me when I was a kid. Well, like one year, she put a life-size inflatable clown in my room. Yeah, to be neat when I woke up. Now, let me just tell you guys, you don't know fear. Till you wake up, the mill and I had to use the restroom. And there in the darkness, is what appears to be.

0: man in a clown outfit watching you while you sleep. My knees buckled immediately out of fear. What made even more scary is that he didn't even move. He just stayed focused. Happy birthday. Actually, my friend said that I'm crazy because I talk to myself. And you know what? That's stupid because I talk to other people. If they don't show up to listen, that's not my fault. Remember back in middle school, like when the gym teacher used to say, "All right, everybody, get into groups of two," and everybody do it? As of some people, they can't find a partner, right? So they gotta settle for whoever's left. I think that's how I'm gonna get married. Here's your soulmate. Yeah, she's equally disappointed.
1: You know the thing that the Alexa understands? That hears you pretty well. Does anyone have the Echo? Nobody? Santa Barbara? Nobody in Santa Barbara has an Echo? Have you read about that? Because it's always listening. Yeah. I don't know. If it's going to be listening anyway, I think we should be able to use it for, like, you know, little household arguments. Like, oh, is that what you think I said? Mm-hmm. Alexa, roll the tape. Right? She'd probably be like, just acknowledge her feelings. You don't have to be right. I'm definitely the romantic one in our relationship. I'm always like pitching the picnics and the, like I'll write her a poem or sometimes. They're not good, but I try. Yeah, and I think the universe is trying to correct itself because she's turning more into the dude. Like sometimes I'll say something too sweet and she'll go, "Psh, give me a break." Shames me. There was a night I went through the whole trouble. I put together a bath with a little Inya and the candles and everything. Yeah. Hattie was out of town, so. My big chance, you know. Get it in there. Yeah, so you have children? You have how many children? Yeah. Two children. See, that's very reasonable. My sister, five. Yeah, she can't really handle them all. She sends me pictures of them running around, and then I send her pictures of me sleeping in. Yeah, we got a dog to feel, you know, more secure and, you know, just comfortable at home. But by the time we were done, we didn't get the big, you know, Doberman Pinscher or something. We got a little yippie dog. He's a Scottish Terrier. So he doesn't enforce the rules. He's more observe and report. He's like a mall cop. And half the time, it's about his own shadow. I can't shake him, Captain. Star Trek, thank you. Yeah, so we had to put in a dog door and didn't have the tools, didn't have a hammer. And I broke the flappy thing, the little rubber. Yeah, so, yeah, we just let it be a hole, a little hole in the wall. A few days later, we have a rat. Two pets. Not keeping the rat. Creepiest thing I think I've ever seen. Have you ever turned on the light and you just see the tail go around the refrigerator? Yeah. You should have heard the scream in our house that day. Patty's like, "What's going on down there?" Willie's.
2: I bought these pants. They were like, you know, they were like $10 off, you know, and I took them up to the counter. I was about to pay for them. The manager comes up. He goes, "Wait a minute, those pants are not discounted." I go, "The tag says $10 off." He goes, "Oh, well, anybody could have put that tag there." I'm not saying you did. Probably not the customer. I go, "Well, how do I know you're the manager?" I mean, anybody could have put a name tag on that says manager. I'm not saying you did. Probably another customer. One of those evil customers marking stuff down everywhere they go. We're slashing prices. Everything must go.
3: Hey, do you work here?
2: No, I work at Chicka Chicka Chicka. Everything must go. Oh, son of a guns. We had to form a posse and go get him, huh? Well, he had no sense of humor. He just stared at me.
4: From Bananas, that's Joby Sad. Before that, we heard from Jason Love and Isaac Whitty, also from Bananas. We're going to have a lot of Bananas stuff today. Coming up, Tim Hawkins, Nazareth, Brad Todd, Leland Clausen, Taylor Mason, Rex Havens, Henry Cho, and Ron Pearson. 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
12: NBC News Radio, I'm Scott Carr. President Trump is warning Iran the clock is ticking, advising the government of Tehran in a social media post they better get moving fast or there won't be anything left of them. Trump writes time is of the essence as peace negotiations appear to be stalled. Republican Congressman from Kentucky, Thomas Massie, says President Trump's recent criticisms of him are only boosting fundraising for his campaign ahead of a primary on Tuesday. Trump's been supporting Ed Gallrein to replace Massey. In a post, Trump calls Massey the worst and most unreliable Republican congressman in the history of the country.
13: He's choosing Texas, I can tell.
12: The 61st Academy of Country Music Awards are in the books. There was a list of star-studded performers, including Miranda Lambert, Casey Musgraves, Blake Shelton, and Kane Brown. The big winner, Ella Langley, taking home 4 awards, including Female Artist of the Year and Song of the Year for Choosing Texas. Scott Carr, NBC News Radio.
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19: We need you kids to come up with some better games to play outside. I loved hide and seek because you always had one friend that was horrible at hide and seek. You'd open your eyes, he'd stand in the middle of the street. I see you, Billy. Come up with some better board games, man. Horrible board games growing up, because board games lie to you. You know, like on the board game, they'll tell you the name of the game on the board game, then it'll have a description. It's always a lie. Clue, an exciting mystery game for the whole family. Tell the truth. Battleship, learn how to hate your brother. How about that? Pictionary, the game that leads to divorce. Grab a pen, let's have fun. Better games, kids. Better game than Operation. That was the worst. You make a mistake, you get electrocuted. Go for the breadbasket. I think I lost. Let me check the rules. It says if you're tasting metal, you lose. Okay, I'm tasting metal, so I guess I lose.

0: Tim Hawkins. And for bananas, here's Nazareth.
1: You're in pain. He called the doctor. Who do you get on the phone? The receptionist who thinks she's a doctor. Yeah, I'm Nazareth. I'm in pain. I need to see the doctor. What's the problem? The problem is he didn't go to medical school. That's a problem. When can I see the doctor? Well, the doctor doesn't see patients on Tuesday. How about tomorrow? We don't know if your insurance covers that. What's my insurance have to do with it? I'm dying here. No, I don't have an HMO. It's not a PPO. It's called a no. When's the next appointment? Next year, I'll be with the Lord by then. Can I get a second opinion? May I speak to the other receptionist? That's why they have two receptionists. Get a second opinion. I get one 6 months later. I went to the doctor. I forgot what I called him for. But if you cancel, they make you pay for it. So you go, what's the first thing they do? They give you a questionnaire. 400 questions about your family history. Don't fill it out. If you're paying that kind of money to see the doctor, don't give him a clue. He went to school, he should know what's wrong with you. Just write across the form, adopted. Then they put you in that waiting room, there's 200 magazines. You wonder why is this subscribed to all of them? Because you're going to be done reading all the articles before they move you into the holding tank. You know that small, cold room where they leave you there until you heal. And just to make sure you're not going to leave the room, they make you take your clothes off and wear the robe that's open from the back. I'm going for a sore throat. Why should I take my clothes off? And it's always freezing in that room. You wonder why? Just in case you die and they forget about you, you don't stink till they get you.
2: Humor's everywhere. You just got to look for it, right? Like, how are you supposed to throw a garbage can away? Every week I drag the thing down to the curb. Every week I got to drag it back. What am I supposed to do? Get a bigger garbage can, put the smaller can inside it? Finally, I got an idea. I'll put a note on the can. Take this, please. He took the note. As I'm dragging it back, he left me a note. In the future, when throwing things away, please put them inside the can. So,
3: I'm actually also known as Canada's only Mennonite comedian. You notice though, people, they want to, as soon as you say Mennonite, they get all these different ideas and what it's all about. Oh, so you're Amish? No, not Amish. Oh, yeah, you're Hutterite then? No, not Hutterite, the Mennonite. Oh, yeah, Stalactite? No, I think that's a cave. That's not even a... But it's funny, too, because I'll do shows, and people will say these things to me because they find out I'm a Mennonite, and they just don't understand. It's my ethnic background, really, you know, but they don't understand, so they're like, oh, Leland, you're Mennonite, is that right? Yeah, yeah. Is it going to be okay to use this spotlight? It uses electricity. I mean, everybody knows electricity doesn't steal your soul. Television does. I don't know if you know this, but we're the cheapest people in the world. Did you know that? No, man, we're cheap. We're cheap, cheap. That's why it's really funny that one of the most common Mennonite last names where I come from in Saskatchewan is Bargain. Hey, Bargain Cheap. I thought that was kind of ironic. I thought that was kind of funny. I feel bad for my cousin, Frugal Bargain. That's tough. Actually, that's not even true, because she got married last summer, so now she's got like a hyphenated last name. It's, what is it? Frugal Bargain Hunter. So, different name. I always think I'm a good dad, but then my son will say something, and it'll just make me realize, well, maybe I'm not so good, you know? The other day, I was playing with my son, Cooper, and I like to get right on the floor when I play. I get right down on there and play whatever he's playing. I'm right there with him. All of a sudden, we're playing along, and he stops, and he says to me, hey, Dad, pretend you're a real dad.
0: Leland Clausen from Bananas. Before that, Brad Todd, Nazareth, and Tim Hawkins. Taylor Mason's coming up. Rex Havens, Henry Cho, and Ron Pearson. If you're looking for a clean comedian for your next event, we can help you with that. 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Taylor Mason on deck.
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8: From the Certified Transmission Weather Center, I'm meteorologist Derek Height with this significant weather update.
9: A tornado watch continues until 11 p.m. tonight. A tornado watch means that conditions are favorable for the development of severe thunderstorms over the next several hours, with some storms producing tornadoes. In addition to the threat of tornadoes, very large damaging hail and strong straight-line winds may accompany those storms that do develop. Storms can pop up quickly, so stay up to date on rapidly changing weather conditions and be prepared to take action if warnings are issued. A tornado watch continues until 11 p.m. tonight. Stay tuned for additional updates. I'm meteorologist Derek Height.
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13: Comes back in, turns the computer on. You've got mail.
14: Yeah.
13: can sell anything in this country, boy. You can sell anything in America. You could put gravy in an aerosol can and people will buy it. Go ahead and laugh, man. You give it the right name and a nice package, there'd be people in the store. Hey, look at this. Spravy. You want some Spravy on that? The kids will eat. It's only 39 cents. And the products that we need, they don't make. You know, the stuff we really need, they don't make that stuff. Like the TV remote. Number one, it needs a pizza button. Right? Doesn't it? It needs a pizza button. You know, you're watching TV, you want pizza, you press the button, 30 minutes later, the guy shows up at your door. Next time you order pizza, order Domino's, order about 30 of them, wait a half an hour, there'll be 30 men dressed in blue and red uniforms lined up down the block. Push the first one, just to see what'll happen. You can sell anything, man. Look at the magazines that are out there. People, Time, Newsweek, Us Magazine. It's not even about us. It's about them. I read Me Magazine. It's all about me, what I did, where I went. You want to know about you? Get You Magazine. It's all about you, where you did it, where you went. You know? I still love that remote. That remote is power. It needs one more button, a button that identifies the actor. You're watching a movie late at night. Can't remember the guy's name. Pick up the remote. Hit the actor button, the guy stops and he goes, I'm Charlton Heston. He goes back to the movie. Why don't we have the technology? A lot of the whole shopping thing, I think, is just the whole economy, which I frankly don't understand. I don't know where you're at. I don't get it. Stocks, bonds, you watch CNN. It's like a rap song for me. Check this, the economic situation. The paper says recession, but we're talking about inflation. Gotta keep the profit loss in the optimum relation. The consumer index might rock the nation with a hip hop, but you're never gonna stop the rapping economical boogie. Here we go. You know that everything you make, it's very, very taxable, unless it isn't personal, then it is deductible. Deductible. Yo, Japan, 2 yen, 4 yen, 6 yen, a peso. The dollar's weak in Germany. Okay, if you say so, you know, if they did it like that, you could say, oh, I get it. Yeah, it's a messed up economy. It is, man. And I love sports. I love sports. But these guys make too much money. Baseball players make $5-10 million a year to take a stick and hit a ball. Break that down, it's like $2,000 a swing. That's 2 months' rent for me. When I watch baseball, this is what I see. January, February. March, April. May. Did he get... Yes, May, June. He got them both. All right. And I love baseball, man. I love the team names. All sport team names are great. There's a team in Houston called the Astros. The Houston Astros. A team named after George Jetson's dog. Let's go, fellas. Right. No wonder they can't win. How about fishing on television? Fishing on television? And they got an announcer. They got a guy... Herb and I are here in Lake Catskill. Herb's got a 12-pound Procaster flyweight rod, so we're going after some of the biggest 8-pound speckled bass you've ever seen. I like the Weather Channel. I tape the Weather Channel. I love the Weather Channel. I like the game shows. I used to watch all the game shows, but now I'm not that smart. I'm center of the bell curve. I don't get it. Jeopardy? You gotta be a genius to play Jeopardy. Now, have you tried to play? I'll take things nobody could get in a million years for 800, please. DD197-238. What is the price code in the back of a bag of Doritos? Correct.
11: I did just get back from Boston. I didn't want to tell you this. Boston intimidates me just a little bit because they have the marathon there, and that means that I seem to run into people there who are in shape. They always seem to have degrees in chemistry, physics, nutrition, and metallurgy, and they are dying for some reason to share this stuff with me. You ever meet this guy? Hi, my name's Lance. I run the marathon in 2 hours and 20 minutes. Got a pulse of 38, 1% body fat, cholesterol too low to measure, life expectancy of 167. How you doing? This is my running suit. It's made out of Gore-Tex with a lining of ceruleum oxide, and my shoes are boron reinforced strontium with graphite microfiber laces. My glasses are nickel free titanium. My bicycle is a monocarbonate aluminum alloy with Teflon lubricated polymer gearing and brakes of halogen trioxide. And my skis are a cadmium injected subatomic carbon fiber isotope with beryllium tungsten composite edges and bindings of super cool fluorolithium lucite. And I just go, that's great, but I just came in for a Big Mac and a Coke, so if you could hurry there. Kryptonite boy, thank you very much.
2: You guys remember Hands Across America? Did anybody in here do Hands Across America? You did? Do you remember the cause? No. No, we just went out, we said, I don't know what I'm doing. You guys remember that? We tried, you don't even remember, young man, you weren't even born yet. We tried to have a chain of people across this whole country, from hand to hand to hand, across the whole country. You think that's going to happen in this country? No way. You know somebody's going to be out in the middle of Missouri going, how come no one will hold my hand? Would somebody please hold my hand? Can you imagine if they did like Hands Across England? It would have been like eight people. All right, we're done. Let's go. You ever notice British people? You ever notice, is there anybody here from England? You ever notice British people? British people, you have to believe everything they say because their accent makes them sound like they are the smartest people. They could be as dumb as a stick. We'll still believe them because their accent makes them sound like they know everything, right? I mean, and if we don't believe them as Americans, they'll fall with the phrase, I'm not kidding. And we go, oh, okay. They could tell us anything. They could be like, we won the Revolutionary War. I'm not kidding. No, we have the best dental plan in the world. I'm not kidding. You know, French are the most negative people in the entire world. They are negative people. They can try and say something positive. They have to end it negative. They can't even make anything. If it's trying to be positive, they'll end it negative. They'll come in the room and go, you are having fun. No. My wife and I have two kids now. We have two children. I have a 6-year-old daughter named Reagan, and she didn't have hair for the first year, so I called her Rogaine. And I have a 2-year-old son named Tex. That, you know what? Raising kids, that should have been another 2 years of classes, teachers. 2 years of classes on how to get along, 2 years of classes on how to have kids, right? No one tells you how hard it is. No one says anything. You first get married, everyone comes up, when are you going to have children? They're such a blessing. No one tells you. No one tells you. No one told me when my daughter was 1 year and 4 months old, she would wake me up every morning, 4:30 a.m. Daddy, Daddy. I'm like, what? And she's like, Mama's sleeping. Wake her up tomorrow, would you? They say it's a terrible twos. It's not. You guys know what it is? It's a terrible... threes, right? Because at three, why? A kid can talk back to you. Right? A kid can talk back to you and it's never normal at three. They have to change it a little, you know? It's like my daughter's up at midnight, go to bed, her I don't wanna turns into, I don't wanna. Go to bed, I don't wanna. Go to bed, Dad. I don't wanna. Go to bed, Daddy. My daughter's turning into Jim Morrison of the Doors. I don't wanna. I am the Lizard King. I'm trying to find my pacifier.
0: Ron Pearson. Thanks to Ron for being on the program this week. And I'd like to thank the other comedians you heard this week as well. Scott Gregory, Johnny W., Isaac Witte, Jason Love, Joby Sad, Tim Hawkins, Nazareth, Brad Todd, Leland Clausen, Taylor Mason, Rex Havens, and Henry Cho. Scott Gregory, Isaac Witte, Joby Sad, Nazareth, Leland Clausen, Taylor Mason, and Ron Pearson all came to you courtesy of the Bananas television program. And that, my friend, is going to do it for this week. We hope to see you again next week. Laughter is like a medicine, so join us every week for another big dose right here.
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22: NBC News Radio, I'm Scott Carr. President Trump is warning Iran the clock is ticking. Advising the government in Tehran in a social media post Sunday, they better get moving fast regarding a peace deal or there won't be anything left of them. Trump writes time is of the essence as peace negotiations appear to remain stalled. Trump's latest threat coming after he rejected Iran's response to a White House peace proposal as totally unacceptable. Cleveland's Cavaliers are headed back to the Eastern Conference Finals for the first time since 2018. The Cavs toppled the top-seeded Detroit Pistons tonight, 125-94 in Game 7. Cleveland now travels to take on the New York Knicks in Game 1 on Tuesday. In New York, there's plenty of blaming going on for it, but there's no trains, no deal, and no talk scheduled in a two-day-old Long Island railroad strike. Though Sarah Lee Kessler reports there are contingency plans for the Monday morning commute.
23: There are shuttle buses from six locations that will take workers to A&F trains, but that's not enough to handle the LIRR's 300,000 daily riders, commuters being urged to work from home. Governor Hochul saying,
24: I'm urging all parties once again to bargain at the table and to get a deal done.
23: Hochul is blaming union leaders for not responding to the MTA's contract offers. Her GOP re-election rival, Nassau County Executive Bruce Blakeman, is blaming Hochul for the shutdown. I'm Sarah Lee Kessler.
22: The 61st Academy of Country Music Awards were handed out tonight during a ceremony in Las Vegas. A star-studded list of performers included Miranda Lambert, Casey Musgraves, Blake Shelton, and Kane Brown. Ella Langley, the big winner of the night, taking home four awards, including Female Artist of the Year and Song of the Year for Choosin' Texas.
25: It's Choosin' Texas, I can tell.
22: Parker McCollum's self-titled album was crowned Album of the Year. Scott Carr, NBC News Radio.
1: Here's your updated WIBW forecast from the Certified Transmission Weather Center.
3: Thunderstorms likely overnight. Otherwise, mainly cloudy skies expected. Lows level off around 71. South winds 10 to 20 miles an hour. Cloudy skies with a few peaks of sun again. Monday, chance for storms. High temperatures reach up to 90. Storms likely. Monday night, lows dip down to about 54. Overcast skies. I'm staff meteorologist Ray Miller. Currently 81.
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7: Well, wait till you hear this story. Dr. Glenn Robinson joins us, and he has an incredible story about academically having to hear how maybe not good enough when he scored a 7 on the ACT. Now he's a doctor. I say he's the king of feet in Arizona. We'll explain how all that unfolded, but I think it's completely fascinating. And he has a book out too with his philosophy in it. He's a 3-time best-selling author, and he's the author of, I love this title, Show Them, Stepping, Get It, Into the Unknown to Find the Answers. Who doesn't want that? So, Doc, thanks so much for coming on with us.
8: Oh, what a pleasure to be here.
7: Well, let's go back to your story of before we get to medical school and all that unfolded there. So what happened when here you are in trying to get into college, and did you just not test well? What was it with the ACT?
8: Well, if I go way back, and I'm not going to take a lot of time this, but, you know, I have 9 brothers and sisters, and we live in this little house. I talk in little. It's a less than 1,000 square feet. My dad had bought a gas station when he just got married, and he converted that gas station into a house. And so he kept building on little bit by little bit. And why do I bring this up? Because in the basement, which I did not like going into, there was a coal bin, and we had to fill the coal to get heat into the house. And I think that kind of set my allergies and asthma off on a major. I tell you, as a kid, I couldn't even breathe. I mean, I wrote a story like it was called Breathing Through a Straw, and that's what it was like as a kid. And so every time I went to school, whether elementary school or middle school or junior high school, I would always be falling asleep because I was up all night trying to breathe. And my teachers thought I was just bored. I was not paying attention, which I really was. But aside from that, I was exhausted, and I couldn't pay attention. I remember I was in a spelling bee and I couldn't even spell chocolate. And so my learning skills was not there. My mom had to read me the subjects in school to me so I could listen to it and then, you know, go back and take the test or whatever they wanted to do. And so through the years, I did, you know, when I got into high school, you know, they said, well, you can take the ACT your junior year and get 2 extra points. So I'm like, oh, this is cool. So I definitely wanted to get into college. I didn't want to stick around in the little small town that I was raised in. I wanted to go out and do something and be somebody. And I remember going to a track meet, and we finished up the track meet on a Friday. And then the next morning, I stayed overnight and took this test at a local college. And I still remember some of the questions on that test. I mean, they were the most ridiculous questions on the ACT test. And it took a couple weeks to get our results back. And I was like hearing from other students, oh, did you get your ACT? And I got this, I got this. And they're saying, I got a 24, I got a 28, and I got an 18. And they're like, hey, Glenn, what did you get? And I says, I don't know. And then over the loudspeaker, I heard this. It says, Glenn Robinson, could you report to the office? And I'm like, oh my heavens, what did I do now? And so I walk down the long hallway and I go into the office, and the counselor happened to be, not only was he a counselor, and I talk about it in my book, Sheldon, but he was the football coach, the most foul-mouthed person on campus. I mean, And he just didn't want to cross this guy. I mean, if he found somebody fighting, he would actually put boxing gloves on both of them and make them fight until somebody, fell to the ground and was so exhausted with the punches. And this was the type of guy that I'm like, okay, I'm going in the office, and his door is a little cracked open. The secretary says, we'll just go in there. I walk in there and horrified of this man. He says, I go to sit down. He goes, you don't need to sit down. It won't take long. He goes, you just got the lowest score in the state of Utah, the 5th lowest percentile in the nation. He says, I think you should go be a farmer like your dad or go to vo-tech school. Go back to class. And I'm like, what did I get? And he hands me the paper. And I'm looking at this paper walking down the hallway, and it said a 7. So if they gave me 2 extra points my junior year, that's actually technically a 5. And that was cumulative. And I'm like, okay, I can still do this. I can retake it my senior year, which I did, and got a 7 twice on that wow. On the ACT. And so I'm interviewing for universities and colleges, and they just look at this paperwork and they laugh at me. And they go, he'll never make it into our university with that score. And so being determined like I am, I'm like, okay, I'm going to figure a way to get into college. And I did get a scholarship. It was a $50 scholarship for FFA, Future Farmers of America. I think I got a $100 scholarship for being the class president. But, you know, those $150 were, I mean, what can you do with that? Even back when I was at that age.
7: Right.
8: But I found a college that didn't require ACT exams. So I went there and they accepted the two scholarships. So I went there and I'm like, yeah, okay, I'm going to show this guy. I'm in college. I took like 21 credit hours this quarter and I didn't realize what I was doing. And I was like, man, this is hard. And I filled out my first quarter and I was like, maybe the counselor's right. Maybe I can't cut it out to be, you know, a college student. So I took 2 years off and that's the story of the journey in high school, what I had to go through. It was definitely I can say embarrassments. You know, I'm not there. I didn't want to tell my classmates what I got. They all scored really well. And I just could not do subject matter. I think a lot of it was, yes, test taking skills. Yes, it was reading comprehension. Just a lot of the things I just, you know, for not paying attention in school, not having homework, I think there's a lot of elements that added into that. So,
7: And there's probably people listening who can totally relate to that and have gone on to other things, yeah, even though they were labeled as, well, you should just go and do this, right? And you were not going to go and just do this unless you wanted to. So what did you do in between those 2 years?
8: So I actually, I served a mission for my church, and I think it was one of the best things for me because you couldn't have any phone calls, contact with family. They send you off to a foreign place and you have one, you have to find yourself who, you know, that's where, who am I, you know, what am I, what talents do I have? What gifts do I have? Do I really believe the things that, you know, everything that was taught into me in these little Sunday school classes that I would try to get, disrupt the classes every Sunday and get kicked out. Oh my heavens. That's where I went for 2 years and I have a very close relationship with, you know, my Savior. So yes, I am Christian. And, but that's where I went 2 years and just, you know, talked to people. I wasn't, one that forced anything down onto the people, but I just basically talked to people for 2 years and then I made it back into college. And, so I went to a different college. And then in that college up in Idaho, my counselor who I was assigned to, he says, look, it doesn't matter what you did in your past. This is what you need to do from this point on. And I think that's when the lights went off. I was like, oh man, not off. It's just, okay, this is the first time that somebody has said really something positive in my education pursuit.
7: When we return on the flip side, more with Dr. Robinson about how he chose his path.
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8: We're back with our special guest, Dr. Glenn Robison. And Doc, you know, you broke your ankle when you were a kid. Do you think this led you down the path of becoming a podiatrist?
9: Eighth grade, I broke my ankle, and I went to the family doctor, and he throws the x-rays up on the view screen, and he says, it's broken, you can see it. And I go, what's that little thing right there? And he goes, oh, that's a bone chip. I go, well, can you take it out? He goes, no, I'm not taking it out. And I'm like, well, why not? And so he had no answer. And so that set a seed inside of my mind of mine, and then I stayed an extra year at this small junior college. You're only supposed to be there 2 years. But my third year, my advisor asked me if I would do a special project in the cadaver lab. And I was assigned to dissect the entire nervous system from the head to the toe. And so it took me over a year to get from that top of the head, the cranial, the nerves, everything, down to the foot. And towards the end of the year, he goes, I think you should really be a podiatrist. I'm like, well, what's that? And so he says, well, go to some podiatrists and talk to them. So I did. And I was like, oh, this is cool. You work on kids. You work on the older people. You work on, you can do surgery. You can use sports medicine, dermatology, a bunch of avenues within my own field. I'm like, man, this is awesome. So I came back and I says to my advisor, I says, I want to be a podiatrist. He goes, well, you're going to need to get into a university. What university do you want to get into? And I don't talk much about this, but yeah, I went to BYU. But they were the ones that laughed at me and said they would never have me even step foot on their campus. But the advisor wrote a very good letter, and I got accepted. And so I did 1 year at BYU. Well, here's the kicker, is that I was all set and ready to go to medical school. I had all the classes outlined, and I was going into my last semester, and I get pulled into my advisor that they assign you to, and he says, hey, look, they just changed your requirements for your degree. And I had a zoology degree, being raised on the farm, you know, working with the cattle and all that stuff, and I had an interest in it. So I says, well, what class is it? And he says, well, it's a genetics class, but they only offer it next year. I says, you're telling me that they just changed the major to have this required class and it's only offered next year? He goes, yeah. So I had already interviewed with the school. I had already been accepted into the medical school. And I called them up and I said, here's the situation. I have to stay another year for this.

0: one class, and they says, well, let the committee meets and we'll get back with you in a couple of weeks. So I was like sweating bricks and saying, okay, am I going to actually go to medical school? They called me back and said, hey, look, just come on out, finish all your, you know, your physics and your organic chemistry and all those classes. And so I never graduated from college. I never got a bachelor's degree, which is another kind of, oh my heavens, you're a doctor and you never got a bachelor's degree? Yeah, I never did. And so when I'm out there in medical school, everybody has, you know, badges that says UC Berkeley and Stanford and Michigan and Colorado and all these universities. And I had my little armor, my college that says Rick's College. And so nobody ever knew I never graduated from college, and nobody ever knew I got a 7 in my ACT score, but I'm there. And then the journey begins, and oh my heavens, that was, that's why I wrote the book, Show Them. It's like that was definitely an eye opener. And so a lot of people I'm so thankful to that helped me on this journey, classmates and that, but yeah, I mean, I had a death experience. I had one, that was my second year. I was during the Rodney King era. I remember walking home back to my apartment, and somebody came up behind me and said, look, if you look back, I'm going to kill you. And so I didn't look back, walking from the college through the projects to the place where I was staying. And you could hear the breathing on my neck. And, I don't know who he was, what he was, that, but he just said, you look back and they kill you. So I just kept walking. I failed the national boards 4 times. I talk about that. And it sounds like I kind of just, you know, found the way out of everything. And here I'm a doctor, but no, the national boards, the way they set that up is that you had to pass each subject. And at the time you took it. So like, for instance, I passed physiology, but I missed one point on chemistry.
1: Right.
0: And chemistry. So because I missed that one point, I didn't pass the exam. So I retook it. Well, I passed biochemistry, but I missed one point on physiology that I just passed in the test before. And so I didn't pass the test. And that kept happening 4 times. And so I had one time left, and that was in my residency program. And yeah, I passed it with a 90 percentile, but took it 5 times. And that's another thing that nobody ever has, I've never told, but what I had to go through to get the doctor's certificate and move on, because here I was in my residency program, and I don't know that if the residency director knew that I didn't pass my national boards part 1. I passed my national boards part 2, no problem. That's all clinical. And but the hard book subject matters of was a difficult thing for me, but now we made it. So.
1: So you definitely were sweating it out a little bit, though, not, praying and believing and doing what you could do. But then there's just the cold, hard fact of, are they going to sign off on this or not? And certainly plenty of super smart people, well-intentioned people, the desire to serve, all of that, don't get as far as you did. They flame out. During that whole residency period, because that also is so difficult on you physically.
0: Exactly. Yeah. I mean, I had failed it once when I was in a residency program. I took a day off. I was at a VA program in VA hospital in South Dakota. And I noticed that they offered the test in Sioux Falls. And so I asked if I could, actually I didn't ask. I left clinic at 5 o'clock and drove all night to take this test on a Saturday, and I missed it again by 1 point. And so I talked myself, first I talked myself out of finishing my residency program for the first 2.5 hours, 3 hours, 4 hours on the way back home. And I'm like, wait a minute, when you get home, look at the computer, see if there's another test available. And there was one available again that was offered in Casper, Wyoming, and it was in 2 weeks. And so I'm like, okay, I'm just going to sign up for it. I'm going to take an extra day off. They gave you a day off. I took an extra day off, drove out earlier, and I went to the place. But, you know, in my mind, I'm like, I'm $235,000 in debt. I don't have a bachelor's degree. I'm in this residency program. What am I going to do if I don't pass this? Am I going to have to go back and tell my residency director, I'm so sorry, but you never asked me about National Boards Part 1, but I have not passed that.
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2: 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Stay tuned to Amazing Americans.
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5: NBC News Radio, I'm Scott Carr. President Trump is warning Iran the clock is ticking, advising the government in Tehran in a social media post they better get moving regarding a peace deal fast or there won't be anything left of them. Trump's latest threat coming after he rejected Iran's response to a White House peace proposal. Cleveland's Cavaliers are headed back to the Eastern Conference Finals for the first time since 2018, toppling the top-seeded Detroit Pistons tonight 125-94 in their Game 7. Cleveland now heads to New York to take on the Knicks in Game 1 of the Finals Tuesday. Ella Langley, the big winner at the 61st Academy of Country Music Awards, handed out tonight in Las Vegas, taking home 4 awards, including Female Artist of the Year and Song of the Year for Choosin' Texas.
6: It's Choosin' Texas, I can tell.
5: Parker McCollum's self-titled album was crowned Album of the Year. Scott Carr, NBC News Radio.
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3: As always, thanks so much for joining us here on this show. And our special guest this time around is really a treat to have Dr. Glenn Robson. And we've been talking about the road down to medical school and the boards and all of that, and having that one last chance. How nervous were you to find out when you took it again to actually see what popped up?
4: I did not want to see my score. I'm like, well, there's nothing I can do. I'm done with the exam. So I hit show my score, and it said 92%, and I passed on every subject matter. And that was the happiest day of my life.
3: Because now you could practice. Now you could do the thing, right? Now you could jump into it. And you also fulfilled a promise, because you, after that and after setting up practice and all those things, you had a friend, an acquaintance, a friend from Tonga that was trying to help you, and you promised you would go back and help the people there, and you did, didn't you?
4: I did. So when I was at Ricks College, this big Tongan, he played football. I mean, this guy was, huge. I mean, he was like 330 pounds and 6'3", and he was just, I think they test the fat on the body. I think it was under a 6. I mean, this guy was just brute strong. I mean, he is just strong, but he had the mind of a huge intellect. I mean, he helped me out with chemistry and physics and these classes. And I know I remember walking in the library, and he says, "Glenn, we've come a long ways." And I says, "Yeah, we have." And I said, "Corona," that was his name, Corona Natabai. And I says, "When I make it through college and I get through medical school, I'm going to go back and treat your people." He says, I know you are." And I says, "No, I really am going to go treat your people." And, so 11 years later, when I'm I think I just started a private practice. I had my oldest boy was, just turning, 1 year old. But the time to go over to Tonga was at the same time as his birthday. And, I talked to my wife, and I says, "Look, I really need to go to Tonga." I says, "My youngest, that boy, he probably will never even remember. So I've got to go." I says, "I've been invited by my residency director that I had a surgical residency program here in Arizona that I was accepted to after South Dakota." And so I did a 2-year surgical residency. And, that's how I got the opportunity to go to Tonga. And it was, I tell you, like drinking from a fire hydrant. I mean, it was nonstop. The people needed their care. They walk in barefoot. They walk in flip flops. I've seen elephantitis. I've seen leprosy. I, treating leper patients. But the one, intriguing story was a kid that got hit by a car on his birthday. A few days before we arrived on the island, and he was in a hospital bed all weekend waiting for a doctor to come in, because the doctors don't work on the weekend there. And so when we had arrived on the weekend, we were getting everything ready, and we had the rounds on the Monday. We were going through all the surgical patients that we needed to do surgery on for club feet and all this stuff. And there's somebody behind me that was just walking, just following us. And I asked the interpreter, I go, "Could you ask them if they need something?" And we stopped, and they asked, and they go, "Yeah, could you come down and look at this boy and see if you can help him?" So we made our way the rest of the rounds. We got down to the floor and walked in there, and their parents were there, and this little boy just in bed, and his leg was bandaged up. And we tried to take the dressing off the bandage, and he just started screaming. And and so I says, okay, well, let's get him on the schedule. We didn't know what we were up against. We didn't know what was behind the package, that wrap. So we'd finished all, you know, the surgery cases, and we took this little boy into surgery. And as we were opening up the bandages, about 3/4 of the way up on his outside right leg, it was gone. Half his leg was gone. Top of his foot was gone. His little toe was completely black. And we're staring at this, and we're like, okay, let's start cleaning it. Let's see if there's any good tissue, any of the bones, or if their supply of blood to the bones and everything. So the first couple of hours, we just spent flushing this leg and foot out and tried to find any kind of viable tissue. And which is interesting, because the flushing, the saline solution we use here in the States is all sterile. I noticed that when we said, give us more water, they'd go to the sink out the hallway, get the sink out of the hallway and give it to us. And I'm like, it didn't dawn on me until I noticed it, you know, later on. But that's what we used to flush out the foot and the leg. We got to a point where we like, okay, here's the leg, here's the foot. What are we going to do to close this? We can't get a skin graft large enough to do this. So we're like, okay, let's go down to the OBGYN, see if they have a placenta. Maybe we can get a placenta and suture it on the leg and the foot and see if that can regrow the tissue. We went down there, and their religious factors did not really allow that, and they didn't have any mothers that were expecting either. So we just kept hitting our heads against the wall saying, man, what do we do? We finally came up with this idea. And we got the main surgeon that stayed on the island in agreement with us that we would open up the other leg and suture it on top of the bad leg and use that as a skin graft. Now, we were only there for about 3 weeks, and so we told the general surgeon, you just take out a suture each week. And we didn't know if this kid was going to lose his leg, his life, you know. So that's what happened to this little boy. And I'll jump ahead a year later. I can leave it now and just let somebody get the book and they can read
3: what happens. You can read all the other details. Yeah, exactly.
4: You can see what happened to the little boy, but it was quite an experience. And yes, I did treat Corona's relatives and family members. He was born there. So yeah, there was, I met some of them. And so that 11-year promise was fulfilled. But I think the main thing that I point out is that with a promise, we don't understand the power of our words. And it's not just between the two individuals. It is a trickle effect. It is like throwing a rock in a pond and watching that go out now. It may go out miles, and you don't fully understand that one promise can affect so many lives. Like that little boy and the leprosy patients and the elephantitis and the fractures and so many others that I got to treat over, you know, the two, three weeks that I was there. So
3: for you, was that fulfilling? Because as you said, you don't realize there's that ripple effect, and you knew you were going to do it. So you honor that promise, even if it's inconvenient in your life with your son and your family. I think it's good for the heart. It had to feel really incredible for you to do that.
4: Absolutely. You know, I've learned along my pathway in life that success to me is not what's in the bank. And success to me is not the 4 books that I've written or the oil paintings that I've done. The Mona Lisa behind me is one of the last ones I completed. It's the satisfaction and the complete gratification of helping somebody that nobody else could help. And that's where I get the joy in my clinic. I mean, I get patients that come in that they've seen 7 or 8 other doctors and they don't know what to do. And I'm like, okay, let me see what I can do to help you. And that's where I find the true joy. And it is a feeling that is beyond any kind of physical possessions or anything like that. Don't get me wrong, that the book that I, you know, have written and the oil paintings that I've painted, there's a satisfaction there. But helping somebody out of pain, and it changes their lives, and now they're pleasant, and they go home and they're pleasant to their family, and the trickle effect, I can't even comprehend the impact on that one little act of kindness, that one little act of what I was able to help.
3: On the flip side, when we return with Dr. Robson, we'll talk about what it's like to treat patients by using the mix of alternative or holistic medicine and traditional medicine and seeing what really works in making somebody feel better. I'll meet you on the flip.
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3: And we're back with Dr. Glenn Robson, who's a pediatric surgeon, three-time best-selling author, and of course the author of the new one, Show Them, Stepping Into the Unknown to Find the Answers. So that's what you are. You find the answers for people who are suffering. What does that feel like to make people feel good?
4: You know, when I see somebody that, like for instance, when somebody comes in with a bunion, and you can feel their pulses, and the pulses tell me, okay, this part of their body's off. And it's always, and I don't think I've been wrong yet, but if you have a right-sided bunion, your left shoulder is always off.
3: Wow.
4: And if you have a left-sided bunion, your right shoulder is always off. And I've been able to help patients that I've taken people into surgery for bunion surgery, and now I've been able to help them non-surgically and reverse their bunions. And I reversed my own bunion when I went through a horrific emotional event that caused it to go south. And so now that it's worked on me, I've been implementing this to other patients because, you know, aside from everything I endured in medical school and everything, there was one event that basically kicked my butt. that I didn't know how I

0: and get out of it. And so there's a lot of things that happen there, but it's been a blessing in some ways because I've been able to discover how to help patients on another deeper level. So, life never ends.
1: It never ends. When you say kick your butt, because you talk really openly in your book, you definitely do. And it's a good time to remind people, show them stepping into the unknown to find the answers. You can get that book on Amazon, Barnes and Noble, wherever great books are sold. I mean, with everything you've been through, I can't imagine, and that's life, right? The hills and the valleys, that there was something that just grabbed such a tight hold of you.
0: There's a difference between depression and frustration. And I think people will argue with me that with this, but I think that there is a difference. Here I was married, had four kids, the love of my life's, and I showed up one day, came home one day, and I was told to get out. 11 years into my marriage, no explanation. I had gone to work, provided for my family. My little girl would come running up and almost knock me down. I loved going to the baseball games with my little boy and the soccer games. And all of a sudden, it's gone. And there was no convincing, no way, no working it out. No, we went to all the counseling and she had her mindset on divorce. And so I had to let it go of trying to keep the family knit together. That was hard, but the hardest thing was not being able to see my kids. And for 10 years, I haven't seen three of my kids. One came back, but he just, I think, needed money to finish college. And then that's about it. But I haven't seen the other ones. And I remember the last child that we were talking. He says, "Daddy," he says, "this is just too hard." He says, my other brother and sisters keep asking me, "Why are you going to dad? Why are you going to dad? You can just stay here with us." And I says, "What do you want to do?" He says, "Well, if it's okay, I'd like to just stay here because it's just too hard on me." I says, "Okay, you can stay with mom." And that's the last I've seen of him. And it's something I talked once about, but I did not want to be here. Yes, I had a death experience in medical school, and I think I wanted so much to see the bright lights and that peaceful feeling again. And I had everything planned out. I had remarried, and even with her upbeat personality and just an incredible being, I was in this slump of frustration of the courts and not having my kids. And so I had planned and I drove myself and to a place and I'm sitting there and I'm like, "What are you doing?" And I talked again myself out of it and I says, "Okay, God, I'm still here." And I says, "Now you need to teach to send me somebody that can help me paint again. I'm having a hard time with colors." A week later, this patient came in. She had broke her foot, and I found out she studied the master paintings of her whole entire life. And I asked her, I says, "Could you please just sit down with me one time? That's all I'm asking, and teach me how to paint. I'd love to paint again." And she didn't want to do it at first, but something told her, "Harvey." She says, "The look on your face is like, how can I turn this guy down? I mean," so she says, "Yeah." So the first project I had was is she gave me a little 8x10 canvas and she says, "Go home and paint all the circle and the square and the values." So I did, brought it back and she says, "Okay." And then I painted apples was the first painting I did. And my goal was to paint the kids the way I remembered them. And so I was able to do that. And I painted multiple paintings of my kids. And, I have some paintings behind me. And Wednesday is my day of painting. I paint. And that's where I was right before you, this meeting with you. And then on the weekends, I paint. So I've kind of put the scalpel away and picked up the paintbrush. And that's my surgical precision for plastic surgery.
1: Right, so, right. Right. And that's your therapy. That's your, you know, you're back to seeing the colors of the world, which is wonderful that she did that and you were able to do that. Right.
0: Yeah.
1: And I'm sure, thank you for sharing that, because I'm sure there are people, lots of people that need to hear that, that feel that same moment and get to that brink and somehow, you know, they're pulled back from that. And wow, I mean, what a difference life can be on the other side. And, you know, you have that connection with your patients who definitely need you. You have a thriving practice. There's no question about that. And you're doing a kind of medicine too. So the interesting side of where we're starting to see people are more interested in having like you said, your example of the bunions was a great one, because who wouldn't rather heal it naturally, figure out ways to do that versus even with a great surgeon have to surgically go through that.
0: Right. Yeah. Anybody out there that's like, you know, going through what I have gone through, I just give yourself a chance to just stop and think, you know, if you took yourself out of that experience, would things change? And I think 99.9% of the time it would change, because I think, right, it's a lot of frustration, because when you're caught up in your head and you can't, there, it's out of your control. It's a sad thing. And I'm embarrassed to say that I actually was there, at that moment, but I am so thankful because I'm here. And, I started my first book and then my second book and then my third book. And then I just finished Show Them and I started painting all the stuff you see behind me and what's in front of me. And I'm on my website, basically started after this one little event. And I think God has a way of coming into one's life and saying, okay, now I can show you your true potential.
1: Right. Of what you can do.
0: Yeah. People can just wait 1 second, 1 minute, one day, or even 1 week, I can promise you that something better is around the corner. I don't know when or what, but if you just wait and get through whatever you're getting through, yes, there is that light. There is that hope. There always hope. You're not alone. And it happened to me, and I'm here to talk about it. So I am so thankful that I was able to walk away and say, okay.
1: Yeah. Again, thank you for sharing that, and a perfect place to end this. Doc, where can people go to learn more about you, find about your art and all the things that you've done, amazing things? I've mentioned the book, and you have 4 books. So where can people go to your website?
0: I'm on Instagram. It's Dr. Dr. Glenn, G-L-E-N, Robison, R-O-B-I-S-O-N. That's the Instagram link. And then just drglennrobison.com, the website. You can go to, I'm here in Arizona and I practice. And so that's where you can find me right now. I'm working on some other platforms just to get the book out, get the word out, and hopefully help a lot of people on another level, different level.
1: Perfect. Doc, thank you so much for coming on.
0: Thank you.
1: Thanks for hanging with us, my friends. I'm Kate Delaney. We'll see you next time around.
2: Thank you for joining us for another awesome episode of Amazing Americans. Be sure to join us right here at the same time next week for more great stories on Amazing Americans.

0: Considered by most, optimized curcumin is one of the few bioavailable and highly absorbable curcumin products on the market. Hi, I'm Dr. Mitch. Since most chronic diseases have inflammation, our optimized curcumin seems to be a perfect addition to any nutritional program. It makes sense to me that preventing or reducing inflammation is a key component to our overall health. The Mayo Clinic found that curcumin can decrease swelling and inflammation, has antioxidant properties, and research suggests that curcumin can prevent cancer, or at least slow the spread of cancer, and in many instances make chemotherapy more effective. It protects our healthy cells even from radiation. 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
4: NBC News Radio, I'm Tammy Trujillo. President Trump is warning Iran the clock is ticking. He advised Tehran they better get moving faster. There won't be anything left of them. In a Sunday post on Truth Social, Trump wrote, "Time is of the essence," as peace negotiations appear to remain stalled. Trump's latest threat comes after he rejected Iran's response to the White House peace proposal as totally unacceptable. He also described the fragile ceasefire as being on life support last week. Former FBI Director James Comey says he has complete faith in the judicial system. Scott Carr has the details.
5: The former FBI director says he believes he'll be vindicated in the face of federal charges after posting a picture of seashells and stones reading 8647, which federal prosecutors have argued was a threat against President Trump.
6: The genius of our founders, it's the, frankly, the only leg of our three-leg stool that is still standing in the U.S. government, but it's standing tall and straight.
5: Comey tells NBC's Meet the Press he did not threaten the president with the post.
6: I'm not just not guilty, I am innocent, and so let's go.
5: He declined to comment on the specifics of the case. Comey is set to be arraigned June 30th. I'm Scott Carr in Washington.
4: Mountain Home Air Force Base is locked down following the mid-air collision of two military fighter jets during an air show Sunday in Idaho. Video circulating online shows the jets colliding before spinning toward the ground and crashing. Four parachutes being deployed were also visible. The status of the pilots has not been released, but there were no casualties reported on the ground. Mountain Home Air Force Base is about 50 miles outside of Boise. Oklahoma City Thunder star Shai Gilgeous-Alexander has repeated as the NBA's most valuable player. Gilgeous-Alexander is now only the 14th player in league history to win the MVP award in back-to-back years. The last player to accomplish the feat was Nugget star Nikola Jokic in 2021 and 2022. Other players to win the award 2 years running include Stephen Curry, LeBron James, and Tim Duncan. 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
3: Here's your updated WIBW forecast from the Certified Transmission Weather Center.
7: Thunderstorms likely overnight. Otherwise, mainly cloudy skies expected. Lows level off around 71. South winds 10 to 20 miles an hour. Cloudy skies with a few peaks of sun again. Monday, chance for storms. High temperatures reach up to 90. Storms likely. Monday night, lows dip down to about 54. Overcast skies. I'm staff meteorologist Ray Miller. Right now, it's 79 degrees.
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0: Thanks for inviting me into your home, your long-haul truck, RV, camper, taxi, your parents' well-appointed basement with the simulated wood paneling, electric fireplace, and the painting of dogs playing poker. Your loft, that greasy spoon just off the interstate, and your cabin in the woods. Welcome to Coast AM, the very best in late-night talk radio. I'm Richard Serrett, and tonight, this morning, I'm coming to you live from the home studio in Old Thornhill, just north of Toronto. There are moments in life that rupture the ordinary. A woman standing at the edge of despair after repeated miscarriages suddenly sees a luminous figure hovering above a dark ocean. A skeptical Protestant hiker kneels beside an ancient Irish healing well and feels an illness leave his body. Underground Catholics in communist Cuba cling to the hidden rosaries and whispered prayers while portraits of revolutionaries decay on the walls around them. A dying scholar encounters the sorrowful gaze of the Virgin Mary in a room filled with Russian icons and slowly finds his way back to faith. Tonight, during hours 1 and 2 of Coast to Coast AM, I speak with Margarita Mooney Clayton, PhD, author of the extraordinary new book, When Mary Calls, a haunting, intimate, and deeply human exploration of modern encounters with the Mother of God. This isn't a book of abstract theology. It's a tapestry of lived experience woven from miracles, suffering, sacred art, spiritual longing, near-death experiences, underground faith movements, and moments of grace that arrive unannounced, like light breaking through a crack in the world. From the windswept cliffs of Ireland to hidden churches in Cuba, from Orthodox iconography to hospital rooms where death seemed certain, Margarita traces the mysterious persistence of Mary in an age that was supposed to have outgrown transcendence. Why, in our hyper-rational and disenchanted age, are so many people suddenly being drawn toward the feminine face of the sacred? And why do so many who encounter Mary describe not distance, but the overwhelming sensation of finally being known? Tonight, we enter a world where the boundary between heaven and earth becomes startlingly thin. Then in hours 3 and 4, what if humanity's obsession with the end of the world is more than fear? What if it's memory? Veteran researcher, cultural historian, and author Maxim Furyk takes us on a chilling journey through his book, Paranormal Apocalypse, Is This How It Ends? A sprawling, deeply unsettling exploration of prophecy, cosmic horror, nuclear annihilation, pandemics, AI, cult psychology, religious apocalypse, and the ancient human fascination with the end of days. From the shadow world of H.P. Lovecraft to the doomsday clock sitting at 90 seconds to midnight, from Mothman prophecies and Jonestown to cyber warfare, drone hysteria, weaponized religion, and the rise of artificial intelligence, Furyk traces the dark psychological thread connecting our oldest fears to our modern crises. Why are human beings irresistibly drawn to visions of a catastrophe? Why do apocalyptic prophecies appear in every civilization, every religion, every age? And why, in an era dominated by technology, algorithms, and endless distraction, does the modern world suddenly feel so spiritually fragile? Furyk argues that fear itself may be the hidden bridge connecting the paranormal and the apocalypse, an ancient force woven through mythology, religion, horror fiction, mass psychology, and the collective unconscious. Along the way, we'll explore Lovecraft as a prophetic voice of cosmic dread, the terrifying seduction of cults, the psychological power of doomsday narratives, and the uneasy suspicion that humanity may be engineering its own extinction. It's not simply a conversation about the end of the world. It's a conversation about why the idea of the end has haunted humanity from the beginning, and why it may be haunting us now more than ever. But first, modern encounters with the Virgin. Welcome to the Audio Imaginarium. Come on in, weary traveler, hang your cloak on a peg, grab a stool, and come warm yourself by the fire. There are stories to be told, and you are among friends. I'm Richard Serrett, and this is Coast to Coast AM. Why don't you stay a while?
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2: 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I said, "I can't answer that. It just stopped it."
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0: Margarita Mooney Clayton, PhD, is an associate professor of congregational studies in the Department of Practical Theology at Princeton Theological Seminary. She's also a research fellow in theology and the arts at Blackfriars Hall, Oxford University. She's a sociologist, author, speaker, and cultural scholar whose work explores the fragile intersection between modern life and the enduring hunger for transcendence. In her acclaimed book, When Mary Calls, Surprising Encounters with the Mother of God, she journeys through a series of astonishing real-life encounters with the Virgin Mary, involving Protestants, Catholics, artists, intellectuals, skeptics, seekers, and people standing at the very edge of suffering and spiritual collapse. Her work moves fluidly between theology, philosophy, sacred art, pilgrimage, literature, music, and deeply personal testimony, examining why ancient forms of faith continue to erupt into modern lives with unsettling power and beauty. Clayton has traveled from Marian shrines in Europe to underground religious communities in communist Cuba, documenting stories of miraculous healing, spiritual warfare, artistic inspiration, conversion, and resilience in the face of despair. Her writing combines scholarly depth with lyrical storytelling, exploring how beauty, memory, ritual, and motherhood still shape the spiritual imagination of the modern world. At the center of her work is a question many thought modernity had buried forever. What if the sacred never left us at all? Margarita, welcome to Coast to Coast. How are you?
7: I'm great. It's wonderful to be here. Thank you.
0: Great to have you. So, what first inspired you to write a book about modern encounters with the Virgin Mary?
7: What inspired me to write this book was that I kept hearing from Protestant students of mine or seekers trying to understand the Christian faith that they had had personal encounters with the Mother of God when they weren't necessarily looking for it. And the surprise confounded me. How is it that people who have not been raised with the Mother of God as a part of their religious tradition, how is it that this woman who has, in the midst of three miscarriages, has an appearance of the Virgin Mary in her home? How is she supposed to make sense of this? What does this mean for her life? And I kept hearing stories like this. And I realized that people were coming to me in part because of my scholarly expertise in teaching theology, but in part, honestly, because I had written publicly about my own experience of suffering and Mary's consolation and a pilgrimage I had made to Fatima in Portugal, where about 4 million people go every year. And so I wrote this book to try to do for a larger public what people were asking me to do for them personally. First of all, hear these surprising encounters with the Mother of God. People were afraid to sometimes say these things publicly. You know, how do you make sense of a surprising appearance of a woman floating between a terror and the world who seems to carry a message to you that's not necessarily in words, but this incredible presence?

0: And this is not this renewed interest in Mary isn't coming sort of top down. And in fact, when you look at the history of Christianity, love for the Mother of God has always come flowing out of the people ever since the Acts of the Apostles. You know, you mentioned your Greek Orthodox were finishing up the Easter season, moving towards Pentecost. Mary was there with the apostles at Pentecost, at the birth of the church. So this love for Mary has always united the church. And I think what's interesting is that even one of the young men who I talk about in the book, named Evan, the hiker, who had a miraculous healing at a Marian statue and a healing well in Ireland, he said that although he was a really devout biblical Christian, his church never spoke about Mary other than at Advent, but that he intuited a need for a spiritual mother, not to replace Jesus in his life or his love for Jesus, but that as a young man seeking to understand his calling in life, that this maternal presence bound him closer to God. And he said that he was moving, that he felt that he had imbibed a kind of rationalistic view of the faith where if you are a Christian, it's supposed to be about the right kind of behavior, service to other people, all of which is good. But that even in his Christian church, the mysterious and the miraculous was thought of sort of suspiciously. So he didn't tell anybody other than me and one New Age friend that he had a healing at a well, because that's not something he talks about in his church. So I think Mary's presence and her maternal embrace is speaking to people who either don't have faith and are looking for it, or who have a faith that's become too scientistic and too devoid from the real presence of the supernatural in their life.
1: I'd like to hear more about Evan's wild Marian experience at this Irish healing well. What did he see? What did he hear?
0: Well, I woke up one night to a text message from this young man with a statue of Mary. And he said, I have to tell you about my wild Marian experience. Well, he had an illness. He loves to hike. He travels around the U.S., Canada, Europe, going on these long hikes. And he had this terrible cold that he just could not get rid of. His throat was swollen. And he was trying to find his next hiking path. And he saw on Google Maps a Marian shrine. And he was kind of driving across the mountains. It was foggy. And he stopped. And he saw this shrine. And he read the prayer out loud. And it basically just said, you know, Mother Mary, lead me to your son, Christ. And he read it out loud. And what was surprising was that at the end of this prayer, he said he felt compelled to kneel down and wash himself in the well. And when he did that, he just prayed to God instinctively for a deep healing. And suddenly he just felt the illness leave his body. And the reason I found this really interesting was I said to him, Evan, have you ever heard of the healing wells at Lourdes, which is a Marian pilgrimage site in the south of France? And he had not heard of it. But his experience resonated with my own travel to Lourdes, where a young woman named Saint Bernadette had seen a vision of Mary, and Mary had her kneel down and dig in the ground, and she opened up a healing well where people started coming and experiencing physical healings. And so Evan had no experience, no knowledge of this long tradition of healing wells in Europe, places like Lourdes, where again, there's like 6 million people a year go, and there's many documented miraculous healings. But what I thought was interesting about Evan is that he experienced a physical healing, but he still didn't want to call it a miracle. And I was surprised that he was hesitant to speak of this as a miracle. And he said that the reason was that he was more trying to do what he thought Mary does in scripture, which is ponder God's miraculous ways, but in a way where he would hold on to his humility and his sense that if God had granted him a miracle, It was because, not because

0: because he had to go proclaim it to the whole world, but because God had a calling for him to serve other people and to be enriched by the life of faith and pour that miracle out into the people around him, rather than proclaim somehow that he had had a special experience with God. And so what I encouraged him to do was to remember that the miraculous is also present in the ordinary. And by that, I mean that most of the time, the life of prayer, the Christian life, is a routine life. You do your duty, you give thanks to God, you pray to God, but we must have faith that God can work miracles. And there's nothing wrong with asking for miracles, but when we ask, or we wait, and we wait patiently for God to act in his time, in his way, just like Mother Mary did at the foot of the cross. Mary was there suffering with her son at the foot of the cross, but she had hope that even in this darkness, that God would bring good out of that suffering. And that is the greatest miracle of Christianity, that even what looks like death and suffering can be redeemed through God's grace.
1: Have you had an experience? I mean, you've made the pilgrimage to Lourdes. Tell me about what happened with you.
0: I have not experienced a dramatic physical healing, but I will say that there have been multiple times, Richard, where I have had dramatic spiritual healings. And when I went to Lourdes in the early 2000s, I definitely was full of anxiety and hurt and pain. And I bathed myself in the healing waters three different times at Lourdes. And I realized then that although I didn't get the specific thing that I was praying for, I came away fortified in the belief that God had a special calling for me, and that the thing that I wanted that had been taken from me wasn't going to hold me back from fulfilling my calling. And other times, you know, part of the reason I wrote this book, Richard, is that there have been other times where I absolutely needed spiritual protection. And I speak about this in the conclusion of the book. And this is a story, Richard, that I've not wanted to speak about publicly for decades. But also in the early 2000s, before that trip to Lourdes, I had been to a voodoo ceremony in Haiti. My first book was about Haitian Catholics in the diaspora, including in Montreal, Canada. And what I went into that experience in Haiti trying to be a neutral outside observer. And when people gathered together in a circle, and the drums began, it was the middle of the night. It was around this time, 1 o'clock in the morning in Haiti, in the middle of August. And the drums began and people start dancing frenetically in the middle of the circle. And a woman, probably in her 80s, dressed in red, was possessed by some sort of spirit and was crawling backwards on the ground faster than I've ever seen anybody crawl forwards. And you know, Richard, I admit this in the book, and I had never admitted this publicly. Not only did I witness this, when I saw that spirit possession, I thought, oh, I'd like to have that power. And then I suddenly caught myself, and with another guest who was with me, we decided to leave. And the reason I left, Richard, was that I do believe in the presence of spirits, but you don't know what spirit it is when you're at a voodoo ceremony. And so I just thought, I can't open myself to this spirit world because I don't control the spirit world. And I left. The next day, I did not go back. Well, I didn't go back the next day. I sat in the garden and I prayed the rosary. And the next day, there were more spirit possessions. People's faces were contorted. There were animal sacrifices. And I realized that in the simple prayers of Hail Mary, full of grace from the book of Luke, I'm calling down God's spiritual protection through Mary to walk with me, and that I don't need the special power of those demons. I have the ordinary power of entrusting myself to God through his mother, Mary, and that that protection can walk with me anywhere. And that is spiritual freedom. That's freedom, not harnessing the power of the gods as if we were gods, but entrusting ourselves to the spiritual protection of the Mother of God so that we're guided in the right path, not following ego, not following our desire.
1: Marguerite, I got to jump in here. Break awaiting. Margarita Mooney Clayton, When Mary Calls, back with more on Coast to Coast AM.

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2: NBC News Radio, I'm Tammy Trujillo. Large crowds gathered on the National Mall in Washington, D.C. for the Jubilee of Prayer Sunday. President Trump, Vice President J.D. Vance, and Secretary of State Marco Rubio all spoke via pre-recorded messages, with Vance talking about the power of prayer. The government-funded event is part of the official celebration of America's 250th birthday. Congressman Thomas Massie says President Trump's criticism will only boost fundraising for his campaign ahead of the primary on Tuesday. The Kentucky Republican appeared on ABC's This Week, calling the White House efforts desperate. His comments come as Trump has pushed for Ed Gallrain to replace Massie. The Cleveland Cavaliers are headed back to the Eastern Conference Finals for the first time since 2018. The Cavs beat the top-seeded Detroit Pistons 125-94 in a decisive Game 7 on Sunday. Cleveland will now travel to take on the New York Knicks in Game 1 on Tuesday. Tammy Trujillo, NBC News Radio.
0: Here's your updated WIBW forecast from the Certified Transmission Weather Center.
3: Thunderstorms likely overnight. Otherwise, mainly cloudy skies expected. Lows level off around 71. South winds 10 to 20 miles an hour. Cloudy skies with a few peaks of sun again. Monday, chance for storms. High temperatures reach up to 90. Storms likely Monday night. Lows dip down to about 54. Overcast skies. I'm staff meteorologist Ray Miller. Currently 72.
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1: Hey, welcome back. Well, a terrifying moment unfolded over Idaho today when two U.S. Navy Growler jets collided during an aerial demonstration at Mountain Home Air Force Base. And incredibly, all four crew members managed to eject safely before the aircraft crashed to the ground. The pilots and crew are reported to be in stable condition, and no spectators or personnel on the ground were injured. The cause of the collision now under investigation, but what could have been a catastrophic tragedy ended in what many are calling a miracle escape. You know what's exhausting? 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Remember, you are not alone. Modern encounters with the Virgin Mary, stories of miracles, visions, healing, and why so many people believe the Mother of God is still appearing in our time. More of my conversation with Margarita Mooney Clayton next on Coast to Coast AM.
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1: Welcome back, and Margarita Mooney Clayton is here, the author of When Mary Calls, Surprising Encounters with the Mother of God. Tell me about Sally's vision of Mary during her miscarriages.
6: Well, a young woman named Sally had read my article about a pilgrimage I made to Fatima, and she emailed me out of the blue that she wanted to tell me about how Mary had saved her life. And I thought, this is going to be interesting. And we had a Zoom call, and here was this beautiful young woman telling me this incredibly painful story of having come to Christian faith on her own as a teenager, being married as a young woman, and deeply desiring to have children, but She had a series of three miscarriages within a span of only 18 months. But in the midst of all of her physical pain and psychological anguish, she said that after the second miscarriage, I believe it was, she woke up once in the middle of the night and walked out into her living room so as not to bother her husband. And she saw on her ceiling this woman, an image of a woman that looked like she was standing on top of the ocean and sort of floating in the sky, like holding together these two worlds. And she didn't hear any words, but she felt that this was Mother Mary embracing her in her suffering as a mother who had lost the babies in her womb. And she had this kind of like a recurring vision of the Mother of God wearing a cloak with stars on it. And what struck me was, again, this woman had come to faith on her own, had attended a church where they didn't really talk about Mary, but the vision that she had looked like the description of the woman in the book of Revelation, which is understood to be an apocalyptic vision of John, the same gospel writer, John, but a vision of what the new Jerusalem looks like. It's like a heavenly vision. So without knowing it, what she was seeing looked like a description of the new Jerusalem. But she did feel in her heart that this was a breaking in to her world of the miraculous and the sacred, even in the midst of this tremendous loss. So she's struggling with this. You know, why is the Mother of God appearing to me in the midst of this tremendous loss? And she felt that the Mother of God was telling her, inviting her to be open to the possibility of having a child, of conceiving again, even if there was no guarantee that she would be able to bear that child into the world alive, because she had already lost two babies at this point. And she spoke to her husband about this vision and about this sense that Mary was asking her if she would be open to conceiving again. And they decided once again that they would be open to having a child. And in fact, Sally conceived another child. And she had great hopes and was really looking, she really, really wanted this baby. But she had this terrible fear that something might go wrong. And one night, just before Sally was going to get on a 6-hour long flight, the Mother of God appeared to her. And she said, this time, Mary looked very serious. And she communicated to her, with no doubt in her mind, that she needed to go to the doctor the next day. And she went to the doctor and begged the doctor for an ultrasound. And it turns out that Sally had an ectopic pregnancy, which means that the baby has implanted in the mother's uterus. In the mother's fallopian tubes.
1: Right.
6: And that is, sadly, a pregnancy that's going to end in death for the baby. However, the doctor said that had Sally gotten on that flight, because of the high altitude of the plane, she could have ruptured and bled to death on the flight. And so Sally had to live with this paradox that the Mother of God had saved her life as a mother, but that she was carrying a dying child inside of her womb. And she went, you can imagine, she was going through emotional turmoil because she waited for this baby to pass naturally out of her body. And it was excruciatingly painful. And it took 15 weeks. So Sally was left with this paradox that she had experienced a miracle and she had lost her third baby. And so she came to me as a stranger to just share this story. Again, like Evan, she was afraid to tell people that the Mother of God had appeared to her. She didn't know how to make sense of this. She wasn't trying to brand herself as a mystic. She was looking for a way of responding to what she believed had been a miraculous intervention in her life, but that had not led to the outcome that she wanted, which was a baby. And so what did we speak about? We spoke about the mystery of how does God's salvation work? Meaning that we're all unfortunately, going to experience loss and suffering because, and I showed her a picture of Mary at the Annunciation, though, so the scene in Luke when the angel appears to Mary. I mean, how many times in the Bible do angels appear? So these miraculous encounters happen in the Bible and they're still happening today. But Mary was discerning and she engaged with the angel. She was disturbed. You know, what can this mean? Mary herself asked, what can it mean that an angel of God brings me a message? She struggled with this, but she discerned and then she consented to God's plan. And for Sally, this was really important. It had never dawned on her that at the Annunciation, when the angel appears to Mary, that Mary had free will and that she engaged with the angel. And so I showed her an image by a medieval painter, Dominican painter called Frangelico, that contrasts Mary's obedience to God's plan at the Annunciation with Eve, who was tempted by the serpent in the garden and turned her back on God and wanted to steal the power of God and turn away from him. And so what Sally learned through this miraculous encounter with the Mother of God was that her free will really had mattered, that somehow, even if she lost that baby, the fact that she was willing to take a risk to follow God's plan, faith doesn't guarantee the outcome. Faith guarantees that God will be with us no matter what. And so the Mother of God had appeared to Sally, and she knew that this was a mother who had suffered with her son, that this mother understood her suffering. And what that miraculous appearance did for her was save her faith. You know, she couldn't face Jesus for some time. You know, God, why does God give us a mother? Because we're weak. We're supposed to go to Jesus, but sometimes it's really hard and we need that compassion of a mother figure to walk with us through the darkness.
1: Right. And one who understands suffering. Mm-hmm. Yeah.
6: Precisely. And this is also what happened to Al Rabito, an African-American scholar, colleague of mine at Princeton Theological Seminary, when he had broken up his family through a terrible mistake he made, having an affair. And he was repentant and sick to his stomach and didn't know what to do. And he walked into an art exhibit and was captivated by the face of the Mother of God, calling him to conversion and inviting him back to the family of God, even in his weakness and in his sorrow. And so Mary's compassion is communicated directly to the heart of people. In the case of Sally, it was a vision. And then I showed her the art that helped her understand the vision. In the case of Al Rabito, it was an encounter with the art that he learned instinctively what it is the Orthodox teach and what the Catholics teach, that we're not worshiping the object of the art, but the face of Mary in the art is there to remind us that God took on flesh and became a human being through Mother Mary. And we remember Christ and Mary together because of the incarnation, because Christ took flesh, because Mary was a human being, a creature, but she's alive with God. So that encounter with Mary helped, going back now to Sally, what I said to her, here I am talking to this woman who I've never met before, telling me these stories. And I said to her, Richard, I said, Mother Mary wants you to know that your children are alive with her in heaven. And you know what this woman said to me? She said, thank you for speaking about my babies like they're people.
1: Mm.
6: And that broke my heart. It broke my heart to think that this woman needed some kind of encouragement that her children were alive and that she was their mother. And I said to her, no, you will see them again and they will know that you are their mother.
1: Was she ever able to conceive, mm-hmm. Sally? Was Sally ever able to conceive?
6: Yes. About a year after this conversation, I got a message from her that she was expecting a baby and she was nervous, as you can imagine. She had a couple of scares, but she gave birth and I attended the baby's baptism and she has a beautiful baby girl and she has started a ministry for women who have lost babies. And so it's a beautiful story, and one which led her to forgive herself for the anger that she felt at God and the distance. Like, she had to really grapple with her emotions, and it's made her want to help other women in similar situations to be the face of that compassion that she experienced when the Mother of God visited her.
1: You know, what's also remarkable is how devotion to Mary has survived decades of militant atheism in Cuba. And you went to Cuba. You smuggled rosaries into Cuba. Tell us about that trip, or those trips rather.
6: Yeah. So in the book, I share stories of smuggling all kinds of religious objects into Cuba, as well as money to political dissidents. And what struck me when I went to Cuba with my mother — this is where my mother is from. She left when she was 20 years old. Her whole family, everyone over the age of 15, was imprisoned during the Bay of Pigs invasion, including my mother. She was a political prisoner in Cuba. And what's oftentimes people don't understand is that there was really no contact between the people who left Cuba and the people who stayed behind. The communist government cut off all communications, and my mother wasn't allowed back in until the late 1990s. And so when I went with her, she had this fear that people wouldn't remember her, that the memories would be gone. And when we arrived at the village where her family had run a sugar mill, what struck me was that not only had the people remembered my mother and my mother's family and saved pictures of them and wedding pictures and baptism cards, they had deconsecrated the church. So the communist government had shut all the Catholic schools, expelled all the priests and nuns, converted churches into movie theaters and schools into, you know, different kinds of schools, you know, taken down the statues of Mary and Jesus. But in the backyard of this one family's house in this village, they had saved for 40 years these massive stained glass windows of Mary in a garden and Mary at the foot of the cross with Jesus dying on the cross. And what struck me going from house to house in this village, in a couple of different villages that we visited with my mother, was that inside of people's homes, they had preserved the image of Mary and Jesus in one form or another. But on the streets of Cuba, they had plastered all over every billboard and every wall on my mom's former Catholic school. They had put up the pictures of two men in military fatigues, Fidel Castro and Che Guevara, both symbols of worldly power and murdering worldly power. But yet inside of people's homes, it's the suffering mother. And what struck me was that Mother Mary is real because she's compassionate and because she ties people to the family of the church. And that worldly power may have military power and may have some kind of dominance, but that's not as strong as the spiritual power of the suffering mother.
1: Sorry, Margarita, I just wanted to ask you why. Mm-hmm. I think you just answered the question there at the end. I was going to ask you why authoritarian regimes always fear religious devotion. It's because of the power, right?
6: You know what? You know what I think it is? Deep down inside of their conscience, they know that there's a spiritual power that's bigger than them. And you know how you know what happened to me when I was delivering some of these rosaries and money to a political dissident in Cuba? I ended up being followed by the secret police. And I didn't want to lead the secret police. Well, they're not so secret. You know, they're secret police, but they follow you in a very obvious way so that you know you're being followed. Well, I didn't want to lead them back to the family of the Cubans that I was staying with. So I walked to the cathedral in Santiago de Cuba. And I thought, let me dare this guy. You know, he can follow me into the church. He can go in there and drag me out. But let me see if he has the guts to do it. So I walked to that cathedral. I turned around. I looked him in the eyes. And I just kind of dared him with my eyes. And I went into that church, Richard. And I knelt down below the cross. And I grabbed my rosary. And I just stayed there for 20 minutes praying. And he didn't come in after me. He could have. But I thought to myself, if he comes in after me and takes me out of here, at least he knows he's going to have to answer to this power. So that worldly power, I believe God still gave those people a conscience. And I was calling out on his conscience that if you do this to me, you're going to have to pay spiritually.
1: Mm. Wow. That's courage and faith. Faith at work. Margarita Mooney Clayton is with us, and the book is When Mary Calls, Surprising Encounters with the Mother of God. We're going to talk a little bit about the power of sacred art as well, and how art can become a bridge between heaven and earth. We'll get to that conversation and much more as we discuss modern apparitions of the Virgin Mary here on Coast to Coast AM. My name is Richard Serrett. Stay with us.

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7: NBC News Radio, I'm Tammy Trujillo. Large crowds gathered on the National Mall in Washington, D.C. for the Jubilee of Prayer Sunday. President Trump, Vice President J.D. Vance, and Secretary of State Marco Rubio all spoke via pre-recorded messages, with Vance talking about the power of prayer.
8: We have always been and still are a nation of prayer, and thank God for that. In times of suffering and in times of triumph, millions of Americans continue to turn to prayer and their faith in God.
7: The free event featured Christian speakers and several top government officials and was live streamed through churches and ministries. The government-funded event is part of the official celebration of America's 250th birthday. Congressman Thomas Massie says Trump's criticism will only boost fundraising for his campaign ahead of the primary on Tuesday. The Kentucky Republican appeared on ABC's This Week, calling the White House efforts desperate.
9: I think that's going to help my fundraising at thomasmassie.com. Every time he tweets about me, it's good for, you know, some money coming in, because people don't like that.
7: His comments come as Trump has pushed for Ed Gallrain to replace Massie. In a post on Truth Social, Trump called Massie, quote, the worst and most unreliable Republican congressman in the history of our country. The Austin Police Department says a third suspect in at least 10 random shootings across the Texas city this weekend has been caught. 10 shootings were reported late Saturday and Sunday, with 4 people shot. 2 suspects were already in custody. Austin Mayor Kirk Watson says a motive hasn't been identified. The Cleveland Cavaliers are heading back to the Eastern Conference Finals for the first time since 2018. The Cavs toppled the top-seeded Detroit Pistons, 125-94, in a decisive Game 7. Cleveland now travels to New York to take on the Knicks in Game 1 on Tuesday. In Monday's action, the Oklahoma City Thunder play host to the San Antonio Spurs in Game 1 of the Western Conference Finals. I'm Tammy Trujillo. 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
6: Here's your updated WIBW forecast from the Certified Transmission Weather Center.
10: A flood watch remains in effect. Storms likely overnight, otherwise overcast. Lows level off around 68. South winds 10 to 15 miles an hour. Chance of thunderstorms Monday. High temperatures reach up to 90. Cloudy skies with a few peaks of sun. Thunderstorms likely Monday night. Lows level off around 54. Cloudy skies expected. I'm staff meteorologist Ray Miller. Right now, 66.
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0: While serving in Afghanistan, I was shot in the head by sniper fire. 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
1: You can doubt the world.
2: Hey, welcome back. Neil Diamond. Oh, Mary.
1: Don't ever doubt in me.
2: Scientists may have found a bizarre new way to hunt for dark matter. Not by seeing it, but by listening for it. A new study suggests dark matter could leave a faint fingerprint inside gravitational waves created when massive black holes collide billions of light years away. Researchers say spinning black holes may actually churn dark matter into dense clouds, almost like cosmic butter. When scientists examined dozens of black hole mergers, one signal appeared to carry the possible imprint of this mysterious invisible substance. It's far from proof, but for the first time, researchers believe dark matter may have whispered to us through the fabric of space-time itself. 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
2: And we are back with Margarita Mooney Clayton, PhD, the author of When Mary Calls, Surprising Encounters with the Mother of God. I love iconography. I love icons in the Greek Orthodox Church. And in your book, Aidenhart is presented as this renowned Orthodox Christian iconographer, artist, thinker, and his work explores the spiritual power of sacred art and icons. For those not familiar with iconography, and some people are misinterpret icons, they think that, you know, we pray to the icon, that we worship the icon, which isn't true, but explain maybe through the words of Aidan Hart what iconography is all about, and why it's important.
7: Well, I met Aidan in England, where he lives now, during my honeymoon, because I married later in life and my husband had been an apprentice of Aidan. My husband and Aidan both came to faith through their artistic inspirations, right? So Aidan actually was not, although he's a world famous iconographer, he's made icons for King Charles, for many popes. He was raised non-religious and came into the Christian faith on his own by reading the Bible, then worshiped with the Baptist church. And so he wanted to integrate his love for making sculptures and the human form with what he was learning about Christianity, which was amazing to him, that Christianity teaches that humankind was redeemed by God and that we're not only redeemed spiritually, our bodies are redeemed, and that our bodies will come back in our afterlife. And so he was thinking, how do I use my love for art to show the dignity of the human person in art? And that's when somebody introduced him to the Greek Orthodox tradition of iconography, which precisely, as you said, Richard, is not a tradition of worshiping the piece of wood or the art, but of expressing what scripture tells us, which is that God revealed himself in human form, thereby redeeming our humanity and lifting our humanity up to have this capacity of being united with the eternal. So all of these miraculous experiences we've been talking about are profoundly spiritual experiences, but that also transform our very bodies more into the likeness and the image of God that we were created in. So what Aidan explains in his book, and he's done iconography for Protestant churches, Catholic churches, Orthodox churches, what he explains is that iconography is supposed to make visible to us the invisible reality of our redemption. And so iconography, the reason people look at it and they think, oh, this is kind of, it looks kind of strange. It's not because they don't know how to draw, but that they're trying to draw the human face where it's recognizable as the person, the saint, the prophet, Mary, Jesus, but transfigured. Because what the saints look like in heaven has already been transfigured, transformed through this encounter with God. So we will recognize each other and our family members in heaven, but we will have been filled and transformed into also a new being. So sacred art, Aidan really believes, communicates, not just in a kind of illustrative storybook sense, but it communicates, Richard, by creating a memory, by putting the people of the Gospels, the prophets, Moses, Aaron, Isaiah, and then, of course, Jesus Christ, Mary, putting those people in the present and reminding us that they're real to us. All of these encounters with the Mother of God I've been talking to you about are just a reminder that the people are forerunners in faith, are part of a family of God, and they're real to us. And they're really present not in a bodily way right now, because they've already passed over into the other realm, but they're present to us spiritually. And so that's the purpose of icons. Two things that he says that icons can do is, first of all, show the dignity of the human person and remind us of the meaning of our redemption, that it's bodily and spiritual. Icons resist this kind of dualism between the material and the spiritual. And secondly, icons make the living presence of the prophets and the saints, of Mary, take them into our home. Just like Jesus says on the cross to John, "Son, behold your mother." And from that day forward, the disciple took his mother into his home. I suggest that everybody listening, if you don't already, have an image of the Mother of God and Jesus in your home, They're really present to you. And if you gaze upon that image and lift your heart up to that image, they will be with you more and more. This is what this practice of prayer with images does, is it transforms us, it binds us to the people in the image who are really present to us and stand as a bridge between us and God.
2: Would you say that icons are a window into heaven?
7: Oh, absolutely. Icons are, that's one of the ways that they're described. And again, but what does that mean, Richard? They're windows into heaven because they show us the continuity between all of us have a unique existence and this incredible miracle that God, the eternal, takes on human form. The Word became flesh. God became a particular person at a particular moment in time. And each of us continues in the afterlife to have our unique existence. This is not reincarnation. And this is not Buddhism where kind of the self disappears in the afterlife. No, in Christianity, we each have an essence, a soul, a unique existence, which continues with God after this life. And icons are a reminder of that. And when you worship in a church that has icons around you, you're not worshiping the icons. The icons are giving you this, if you want to call it, apocalypse.

0: towards that mystery, and it becomes more a part of us.
1: Let's talk about Tammy Peterson's story in the book and her experience with Mary, the Mother of God.
0: So Tammy Peterson, the wife of psychologist from Canada and public speaker Jordan Peterson, she became very ill, and this was about 6 years ago, and was hospitalized, and they couldn't figure out what was wrong, why her body was losing fluids. She had dropped down to under 100 pounds. She could, you know, her ribs were poking out, and she was told that she didn't have long to live. And she described to me, and I recount this in the book, she described that she approached her death kind of stoically. She was not a Christian at the time. She had been practicing kind of yoga and meditation, but not Christianity. And she just thought, I need to accept my fate. I'm going to die, and that's ordained. You know, that's my destiny. But when she shared the news with her son that she was going to die, he got so upset and so sad that she suddenly realized that her motherly love, her sacrifices as a mother, had been worthwhile. And she felt a strange presence enter her body. And she now thinks it was the Holy Spirit, but she felt spiritually somehow transfigured in this miraculous moment when she's talking to her son. And the miracle there was simply that she suddenly felt like her life had some worth to it and was worth fighting for. And in the hospital, while she's awaiting to see her fate, not knowing if she's going to make it or not, a friend who was Catholic showed up and began to teach her this practice of saying the rosary. Now, the rosary is a common devotion, a common way of calling on Mary's spiritual protection. And it consists of praying the Our Father, the Lord's Prayer, and then the Hail Mary prayer, which comes, the beginning of that prayer comes from Luke. Hail Mary, full of grace, the Lord is with you. Blessed are you among women, and blessed is the fruit of your womb. Those are the words of the angel Gabriel to Mary, and then of Elizabeth. And Tammy had known the Lord's Prayer from her childhood, and she learned the Hail Mary. And what you do with the rosary is you pair it with a different scene in scripture, the birth of Christ, the crucifixion of Christ, the resurrection. And you repeat these prayers while creating a visual image of what's going on in scripture. So the rosary prayers are meant to be a meditation on scripture. They're meant to concentrate the mind on a particular point of scripture. So that comes to you. And so for Tammy, this was like a reopening of her heart to Christianity. And she was just simply open, asking God for guidance. And she began to realize that every single line of the Lord's Prayer, thy will be done, that meant something really to her, that she was giving her life over entirely to God. She wanted to survive, but the most important thing that she says, Richard, was that as much as she wanted to survive, she didn't know if she would. But in giving over her will and saying, God knows if I'm going to survive or not, this is my desire, but God, you know best, I entrust everything to you, she experienced a kind of spiritual freedom where even though she was suffering, she was now actually able to pray for other people and offer up her suffering for other people. And she began to just name all of the people that she loved in her life and ask God to protect them. And so when you're suffering, Richard, I don't know if you've experienced this or if callers have, that sometimes suffering can turn us in on ourselves and make us anxious, make us angry. But Tammy experienced a kind of spiritual freedom where her suffering didn't have to keep her from offering her love through prayer, which was all she could do when she's in the hospital. But those prayers were meaningful, and those prayers could actually reach people. And this was really freeing to her. But as she shares, although she was now suddenly one day they walked in and something had changed and her body was healed. And medically, nobody could explain what suddenly happened, but she was proclaimed healed, released from the hospital, and about 6 years have passed and she's been fully healthy. So she did experience a miraculous healing. But then the question becomes, then what do you do?

0: what do you do?
1: Right.
0: How do
1: and
0: you
1: what did
0: that?
1: She do?
0: Well, she put images in her house. She put up sacred images of Mary and Jesus. And she kept praying the rosary and she read scripture and she talked to somebody who explained to her the Nicene Creed, which was, the result of a council of church fathers, church leaders in the year 700 in the, I forget the exact year in the 700s, but it's a statement of faith. And she felt that her conscience was calling her to join a church. It took her 5 years to go from that miraculous healing to baptism and confirmation in the Catholic Church. But she felt that to go from the miraculous to the everyday, she couldn't do that on her own. And she realized that the church, the community of the church, the hierarchy of the church, and even the authority of the church, which she really grappled with, that if she wanted to continue to serve other people and to give up her self-will and to belong and to help other people, she needed to do that through the body of Christ. And the body of the Christ has a mother and has a head. And so she was received into the Catholic Church and she still prays the rosary every day. She reads scripture every day. She prays the Psalms. And Mary was then a bridge for her back to the scriptures and back to the church, which is why Mary's often called the mother of the church.
1: Right. I wanted to talk briefly about some more of these apparitions before the bottom of the hour here, which is fast approaching. Most of us are familiar with Our Lady of Guadalupe, which took place in the 1500s. And of course, Our Lady of Lourdes, and also in the 1850s, Our Lady of Fatima, perhaps the most famous in during the First World War, 1917. Are there maybe lesser known, but more modern apparitions that we may not be aware of the Virgin Mary?
0: You know, an interesting one, actually, Richard. I had a student in my class who is Egyptian, and there was an appearance of the Virgin Mary in Egypt in the 1960s. And what's so interesting about it, Richard, is that it was witnessed actually by a lot of Muslims and was understood by the Muslims to be Mary. Oftentimes, we don't realize that Muslims revere Mary as the mother of Jesus, not the mother of God, because they don't believe Jesus was God. But they do believe Jesus was a prophet, and they believe Mary was a very holy woman. And what's interesting there in the context of Egypt is how much persecution there has been of Christianity. But even in a context like that, that the mother of God can appear and both Muslims and Christians can recognize her as the mother of the people. And so what's interesting about that apparition, I mean, in Egypt, frankly, is still really suffering, and Christians in Egypt are really suffering. And so my Egyptian friend says that, you know, Christians in the Middle East have to really grapple with this reality that God is present to them, even in the midst of this very, very long prosecution and suffering. But there's something about the motherly, the maternal presence, which can call attention to the enduring presence of God, even in the midst of that tremendous suffering. So that's one, Our Lady of Zaytun. There was one in Rwanda, Our Lady of Kibeho. Again, Richard, a place where, you know, millions of people were slaughtered. And here's the Mother of God bringing a message of peace and unity, even in the midst of earthly destruction.
1: Right. That was in the 1980s, I think a series of them between 1981 and 1989.
0: Mm-hmm.
1: The one mentioned right. Egypt, I think she appeared over a Coptic church before thousands mm-hmm. of people. Thousands.
0: Yes.
1: It's remarkable. All right. We're going to open up the phone lines and take questions and comments about the Virgin Mary. Has Mary ever appeared to you or someone you know? We'd love to hear from you. We'll continue this conversation with Margarita Mooney Clayton, the author of When Mary Calls, right here on Coast to Coast AM.

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2: NBC News Radio, I'm Tammy Trujillo. President Trump is warning Iran the clock is ticking. He advised Tehran they better get moving fast or there won't be anything left of them. In a Sunday morning post on Truth Social, Trump wrote time is of the essence as peace negotiations appear to remain stalled. His latest threat comes after he rejected Iran's response to the White House peace proposal as totally unacceptable. Former FBI Director James Comey says he has full faith in the judicial system amid an ongoing case involving a social media post. Appearing on NBC's Meet the Press, he stressed he's not only not guilty, but believes he's innocent. He's facing federal charges after posting a photo of seashells spelling out 8647, which federal prosecutors have argued was a threat against the president. Napoleon Solo is the winner of this year's Preakness Stakes. Iron Honor took second and Chip Honcho took third at Saturday's horse race at Maryland's Laurel Park. Tammy Trujillo, NBC News Radio.
0: Here's your updated WIBW forecast from the Certified Transmission Weather Center.
3: A flood watch remains in effect. Storms likely overnight, otherwise overcast. Lows level off around 68, south winds 10 to 15 miles an hour. Chance of thunderstorms Monday. High temperatures reach up to 90. Cloudy skies with a few peaks of sun. Thunderstorms likely Monday night. Lows level off around 54. Cloudy skies expected. I'm staff meteorologist Ray Miller. Right now, it's 64 degrees.
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1: Welcome back. The Black Crowes, soul singing. A controversial new paper claims the Great Pyramid may have been more than a tomb, possibly some kind of cosmic communication device. The theory points to the pyramid's near-perfect alignment, its mysterious location, and a strange numerical coincidence between its latitude and the speed of light. The author even suggests the pyramids at Giza formed a kind of planetary signal system. Critics say the idea is highly speculative and unsupported by science, but the mystery remains. Were the pyramids built to honor the dead or communicate with the cosmos? You can check out the story in the carousel up at coasttocoastam.com. You know, some questions are so far outside the mainstream, most people are afraid to even ask them. Beyond Belief asks them anyway. Hosted by George Norrie, this groundbreaking series explores UFOs, consciousness, ancient civilizations, the afterlife, hidden dimensions, and the mysteries science still struggles to explain. Featuring researchers, experiencers, scholars, and seekers from around the globe, well over 600 episodes and still expanding the boundaries of what's possible. 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From healing wells in Ireland to underground churches in communist Cuba, tonight's conversation explores extraordinary modern encounters with the Virgin Mary. 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
2: And we are back with Margarita Mooney Clayton, the author of When Mary Calls, Surprising Encounters with the Mother of God. I just received this email from Miss M, a regular listener to Coast, and she's writing here about the Mystery Miracle Tree of East 71st Street. Presumably that's in New York. Do you know anything about the Miracle Tree of East 71st, Margarita?
3: I do not know about that. I do teach a book called Robert Orsi's book, The Madonna of 115th Street, that's in East Harlem, that talks about the Marian, the Italian American devotion to Our Lady of Mount Carmel. But no, I don't know about the tree at East 71st Street. But New York, again, today a very secular place, but is filled with these beautiful shrines to Mary and old churches. And I think I would love to know more. And I would encourage anybody listening to stop in to a Catholic church or an Orthodox church or one of these shrines of Mary and just lift up your intentions and entrust yourself to Mary's maternal protection. She's real and she's looking to tie you to the faith and to bring you to her son, Jesus.
2: I hadn't heard about it either, and I just did a quick search. Let me just read here quickly from the website. It's called Ephemeral New York at .wordpress. Anyway, it started out as a mystery. In the 1980s or early 90s, a 6-inch ivory statue of the Virgin Mary suddenly appeared from a tree on 71st Street between 1st and York Avenues, probably the middle one. Oh, they're referring to an image here. The middle one below, which is boxed off. One account has it that the statue popped out after a truck knocked a limb down during a construction project. Another says that it materialized while workers were trimming branches. Upon seeing the little statue, the workers refused to cut anymore. Within days, the tree was enshrined by the faithful who came to honor the Virgin and leave behind objects of devotion. This was from a New York Times piece from 1998. There you go. This ivory statue suddenly appearing in this tree on East 71st Street. That's remarkable.
3: Isn't it remarkable how we can see in the material world these signs of God's presence that, again, seekers can recognize this, people of faith. It's unbelievable how God puts his signs of his presence in the world. And we're the ones whose hearts are hardened, who sometimes don't want to acknowledge it. But the signs really are everywhere. And that's the story of the Italian American devotion to Mary, that God's mysterious presence is coming to us all the time, but it's our vision is what's clouded.
2: Do you still believe Mary is actively intervening in the modern world right now?
3: I do. Now, what I do in the book, Richard, I of course talk about these miraculous stories, these dramatic encounters with Mary, but I also talk about, I mentioned the rosary, which is a daily practice. I mentioned that I'm a Catholic, and I conclude the book with me attending Mass on the feast day of Our Lady of Guadalupe. So we haven't had a Guadalupe kind of appearance in the United States. And if you don't know the story of Guadalupe, there was a young Aztec in the 1500s, Saint Juan Diego, who saw a vision of Mary. And when he reported it to the bishop was very skeptical. And so then he went back to the woman and she said, well, bring the bishop these roses. And he wrapped the roses up in his toma, in his cloak. And when he unwrapped the cloak, there was an image of Mary. And it's wow. an image not made by human hands. It's been studied. It's, you know, it's there in the Basilica in Mexico City. And what happened after that was mass conversion amongst the Aztecs to Catholicism. So I'm not saying that there's a Guadalupe kind of appearance of Mary, but what I narrate in the book was that when I attended mass on the feast day of Guadalupe as a Catholic, I'm worshiping Jesus in the Eucharist. But the service that fills the church around the Eucharistic service is a memory of God's incredible miracles through Mary and his love for us. And the biggest miracle through Mary is that Jesus came into her body. And so what religious rituals are meant to do is to keep present in our memory all of the miracles that have happened so that we leave transformed, but transformed in hope and in service and in charity. And really, Richard, I think one of the miracles that Mary wants to work in people's hearts is the miracle of forgiveness. We live in a time where people are angry and they're resentful. And the greatest freedom that someone like Sally experienced was the ability to forgive and to let go of anger. And it's a very controversial teaching of Christianity, but our
2: it's a
3: suffering
2: tough one.
3: Is not,
2: it is a tough one. Yeah.
3: It is
2: to
3: a
2: forgive
3: very
2: our enemies.
3: Oh, very tough. And if you've ever experienced, and for me personally, when I had to forgive people that I really didn't want to forgive, that's a miracle because it's God's grace working in me. And there's a way in which I know that that's not me, that that's supernatural grace allowing me to be the person that I can't be on my own. Those are the kinds of everyday miracles that we can all ask for and that we all need. But they're miracles that transform us for love and service.
2: All right, let's go to the phones. And we're going to start with Catherine in Indian Wells, California. Catherine, welcome to Coast. You're on the line with Margarita Mooney Clayton. Go ahead.
4: Hello. Thank you, Richard. And what a great guest, Margarita. I say the rosary every day, and I'm 68 years old. We used to have Latin mass in our house. I promise to your lovely call screener, I'll keep this brief and bullet point. I could say a dozen things, but as a traditional Catholic, we view much as the saint, Mary, our mother, Virgin Mary, mother, as an intercessor. We don't pray to her as a god. Would you, first, that's my first bullet point. Do you want to answer that? You want me to give you my second?
2: Yeah, go ahead, Margarita. Did you want to respond to that? She's an intercessor. She's not. We're not praying directly to her, according to Catherine.
4: She intercesses on our prayers and
2: on her behalf.
4: Pleads
2: right.
4: and prayers. Thank you.
3: A lot of times people want to say, oh, well, there's female archetypes across different religions. And I think the unique claim of Christianity is that God took on human flesh through a woman. And so in Christianity, as you're saying, God's presence to us in the world came through Mary. And so when we lift our prayers to Mary, we're going back to God the way that he came through us, through a woman. But Mary is not God. She is the vessel that brought God into the world. And again, as I mentioned earlier, at the Annunciation, Mary submits her will entirely to God. This is not a kind of, Mary is not a female goddess who has power unto herself. The power she has comes from being a mediator of God's power into the world, which I believe is what you're saying, Catherine.
2: Catherine, thank you for that. It seems to me we don't, or at least I don't know a lot about Mary before she became the mother of God. But I have been told recently, actually, we had a visitor in the house who has been studying this, and she said that Mary was given over to the temple in Jerusalem at a very young age, and she resided, I don't know if this is true, but she resided inside the Holy of Holies, where she was supposedly fed by an angel. And the Holy of Holies, of course, is where originally the Ark of the Covenant was placed. And that kind of makes sense because, you know, Mary is sort of became the Ark of the Covenant, of the New Covenant, right? Is any of that true?
3: So the best source for that I know of, Richard, is called the Proto-Evangelium of James. And yes, it is believed by tradition that Mary was, the term for it is called a temple virgin, so given over to the worship by her children. And there are images of this in Eastern Orthodox iconography of Joachim and Anna presenting Mary to the temple. And yes, it is believed that Mary had a special calling as a young woman that prepared her to become the mother of God. And the reason that this is relevant, but even if you don't have the Proto-Evangelium in your tradition, what you're saying, Richard, about Mary as the Ark of the Covenant is very similar to what I said earlier about the new Eve, that the way that Mary was understood in the early church was always thinking about imagery from the Old Testament. Because just as the early church had to grapple with who is Jesus based on what they knew from God's revelation in the Old Testament, they also had to grapple with who is this woman, Mary, the mother of Jesus, based on what they knew from the Old Testament. And so this title, this way of calling Mary the new Eve, which I mentioned, was a sign that just as the fall had come through a woman, the redemption of us, Jesus came into the world through the body of a woman, bringing us back to God. But also, as you said, Richard, it's incredible that a woman's body became the temple where God dwelt, right? And the Word was made flesh and dwelt amongst us. Now, God could have come into the world as a fully formed human adult, but he didn't. He came through the womb of a woman, which is why the Theotokos, which you mentioned, the God bearer. And she also was called, you're right, she's called the Ark of the Covenant, because in the temple, right, the Ark was the place where the sacred could be contained in the world. Well, Mary was the container. She was the container for God in the world. It's wild to think that. And so her body was the Ark of the Covenant.
2: Wow, very cool. Let's say hi to Gene in Douglas, Michigan. Gene, welcome to Coast. Good morning.
5: James, yes, I have a fascinating story to tell, and I swear with my hand on the Bible that every word of it is true. I'm Roman Catholic. I wear a religious item called a scapular, and this is what happened. I believe it to be a miracle. I was preparing a meal in a glass Pyrex dish. I set the dish on a burner along with by the other burner that I thought I had turned on, but I actually transposed the burners. I turned the wrong one on, so the one that should have been on was not the one the glass was on. So minutes passed, and I pick up the glass Pyrex dish that I was cooking a meal or preparing to cook a meal in, not expecting the burner to be hot under it. The glass fractured as I'm holding it. Now, the weird thing is, when I picked it up, there was no sensation that it was hot, and that's why I didn't realize it. The burner, I had a pot of water. That's the burner I had turned on accidentally. So when I pick up this glass Pyrex dish, the weight of what was in it and me picking it up, it fractured on the bottom, but it exploded like a pipe bomb in front of my face. And the only thing between it and me is the scapular, because I was holding it close because I kept hearing crackling. I'm looking at the water, and water doesn't crackle. It boils. And I'm like trying to make sense out of the weird noise because it didn't make sense. Well, the glass was fracturing as I'm holding it, not realizing it. But the weird thing is, it wasn't hot to the touch. So the thing exploded in my face. Not a single piece of glass hit my eyes, face, or body, or arms, or chest. And the only thing between me and it was the scapular. Now, what happened, the glass blew all over the kitchen, down the hall. It was so loud, I thought I'd wake up my brother, who was asleep. This is like at 2 in the morning, and he didn't hear it. but it was a very loud explosion, so it took hours to pick up the glass. Then the end of the story, there was so much glass that was able to fill up a Kleenex box.
2: That's, and Gene, I got to jump in because we're just about out of time. That's a remarkable, that's a, that sounds like a miracle. A quick comment from Margarita.
5: Yeah.
3: Give thanks to God, and because God has given you that miracle, go out and serve other people with charity.
2: All right. Thank you for that great call, Gene in Douglas. I think we can squeeze really quickly if we move quickly. Jim in New York. Go ahead. You're on the air on Coast to Coast AM.
6: Hello. I just wanted to say that Mother Mary appeared to a friend of mine to save my life when a bunch of Satanists poisoned me and were murdering me to steal everything I had. She came in. I was under demonic possession. I lost 20, 30 pounds 8 years ago. And Mother Mary came in. My friend called me like 3 a.m. and said, "What's going on?" Mother Mary came to me and said, "You're in trouble." And we figured out what was going on. We started praying to Mary, and everything worked out right. I got rid of them, and my life was saved by Mother Mary.
2: Thank you for that, Jim. Margarita, quick comment on Jim's miracle.
3: In the book of Revelation, in John's vision of the apocalypse, we see a woman clothed with stars with the moon under her feet, and she's crushing the head of the serpent. Mary is a spiritual warrior, and she is slaying the demons, and we can call on her protection to expel demons, and she will channel the power of God to expel those demons.
2: Do you have a favorite icon of the Virgin Mary?
3: My favorite icon of the Virgin Mary, so my husband is an iconographer, and there's one of his, which I gave to everybody at our wedding. I'm looking at it right here in my office, and it's an Italian-style Sienese, he calls it, but it's really just a gentle, tender image of mother and child, and Christ's eyes are meeting us, and Mary's looking at Christ. So Mary has got one eye kind of looking at us, but she's pointing our vision to her son, who's looking directly at us.
2: When Mary calls, surprising encounters with the Mother of God, Margarita, how do we get a copy?
3: It's on Amazon, Barnes & Noble, Skyhorse Publishing, and I look forward to hearing from you. If you have stories to share, send me an email.
2: Fantastic. Margarita, I really enjoy this. Thanks for spending some time.
3: Thank you.
2: Margarita Mooney Clayton, PhD. All right, coming up next on Coast to Coast AM, Maxim Furyk, author of Paranormal Apocalypse. Is this how it ends? Stay tuned right here on Coast to Coast AM.

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7: NBC News Radio, I'm Tammy Trujillo. President Trump is warning Iran the clock is ticking. Mark Mayfield reports.
8: Trump advised Tehran they better get moving fast or there won't be anything left of them. In a Sunday morning post on Truth Social, Trump wrote that time is of the essence as peace negotiations appear to remain stalled. Trump's latest threat comes after he rejected Iran's response to the White House peace proposal as totally unacceptable. Last week, he also described the fragile ceasefire as being on life support. I'm Mark Mayfield.
7: A giant U.S. aircraft carrier has finally returned home from the Middle East. The sailors' families gathered at Naval Station Norfolk in Virginia on Saturday to welcome home the USS Gerald R. Ford after nearly a year at sea. Navy officials say the deployment was the longest carrier voyage since the Vietnam War. The vessel's missions included the capture of former Venezuelan President Nicolas Maduro and the Iran War. Former FBI Director James Comey says he has complete faith in the judicial system. Scott Carr has details.
9: The former FBI director says he believes he'll be vindicated in the face of federal charges after posting a picture of seashells and stones reading 8647, which federal prosecutors have argued was a threat against President Trump.
10: The genius of our founders, it's the, frankly, the only leg of our three-leg stool that is still standing in the U.S. government, but it's standing tall and straight.
9: Comey tells NBC's Meet the Press he did not threaten the president with the post.
10: I'm not just not guilty, I am innocent, and so let's go.
9: He declined to comment on the specifics of the case. Comey is set to be arraigned June 30th. I'm Scott Carr in Washington.
7: Napoleon Solo is the winner of this year's Preakness Stakes. Iron Honor took second and Chip Honcho took third at Saturday's horse race at Maryland's Laurel Park. It was the first Triple Crown victory for jockey Paco Lopez and trainer Chad Summers, but there is no Triple Crown contender this year since Kentucky Derby winner Golden Tempo skipped the Preakness to prepare for the upcoming Belmont Stakes. You're listening to the latest from NBC News Radio.
6: Here's your updated WIBW forecast from the Certified Transmission Weather Center.
11: A flood watch continues until 7 a.m. tomorrow. Cloudy skies overnight with thunderstorms likely. Lows level off around 64. South winds 10 to 15 miles an hour. Chance for storms Monday, highs around 90. Cloudy skies expected Monday night. Thunderstorms likely. Lows level off around 54. I'm Staff Meteorologist Ray Miller. Currently, it's 63 degrees.
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1: Hey, welcome back. Zager and Evans in the year 2525. Wow, these guys were plugged in. In Paranormal Apocalypse, is this how it ends? Maxim Furyk uses this 1969 hit song, In the Year 2525, as the emotional and philosophical gateway into this book, Paranormal Apocalypse, is this how it ends? He takes us on a chilling deep dive into apocalyptic prophecy, artificial intelligence, cult psychology, nuclear terror, Mothman prophecies, pandemics, and the strange connection between fear and the paranormal, from H.P. Lovecraft's cosmic horror to the doomsday clock sitting at 90 seconds to midnight. Furyk explores why every civilization becomes obsessed with visions of the end, and why suddenly the modern world feels like it's standing on the edge of something enormous. Humanity's strange attraction to end times visions, catastrophe, and existential dread. That's next on Coast to Coast AM.
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1: Maxim W. Furyk is a researcher, cultural historian, former rock journalist, and one of the most distinctive voices exploring the uneasy crossroads of the paranormal, psychology, music, religion, addiction, and apocalyptic thought. His work moves fluidly between subjects as varied as H.P. Lovecraft, the Four Horsemen of the Apocalypse, Mothman, the Doomsday Clock, Jonestown, pandemics, cyber warfare, and the dark mythology of modern culture. Drawing from philosophy, theology, literature, history, and pop culture, he explores why fear remains one of the most powerful forces shaping civilization. A former rock journalist deeply influenced by the apocalyptic music and counterculture of the 60s and 70s, Max writes with a uniquely cinematic and philosophical voice, blending scholarship with personal reflection and cultural critique. His work asks unsettling but necessary questions about theology or technology, human nature, spiritual alienation, and whether modern society is drifting toward collapse or awakening. Again, the brand new book is Paranormal Apocalypse. Is this how it ends? Maxim Furyk, welcome to Coast. How are you?
8: Very good, Richard. Good to hear your voice again. I believe the last time we spoke was back in February of 2025. And that was the year that the Paranormal Apocalypse was published. So great to hear your voice again. And thank you for the invitation.
1: Oh, great to have you on. So why are humans so fascinated by the end of the world? You'd think it's something we'd want to avoid thinking about.
8: Yeah, well, we're afraid. We're afraid of the unknown. And, you know, I'm so glad that you played Zager and Evans. I haven't heard that song for a while, but it really captures the whole zeitgeist of what I'm trying to talk about. It's the gateway to what I'm trying to say. But I start the book off with that song, as well as with the words of H.P. Lovecraft. And I think that Lovecraft, more than any psychologist or psychiatrist or scientist or clergy, was able to go and encapsulate man's fear. And what Lovecraft said was his quote was that the most powerful emotion of man is fear, but the greatest fear, the most powerful of all, is the fear of the unknown. And that fear of the unknown seems to drive us human beings. So I think that we are manipulated by fear through religion, through political organizations, through society, and that's what my book's about, that mechanism of fear, and we take a look at that through various lenses.
1: Just a quick aside, getting back to Zager and Evans in the year 2525, and I mentioned, I don't know what these guys were plugged in, because there's a verse in there about father won't need a woman. He can pick his sons and daughters from the bottom of a test tube. They were predicting artificial insemination, test tube babies in 69.
8: In 69, I know, and this was the psychedelic era. This is what, you know, peace, love, protest, all that, you know. But this was a deep dive. This really took us into sci-fi. It took us into the future, and we were tasting that apocalypse through pop music. So they did a whole lot for us. And just moving forward, Zager became a creator of high-end guitars. You know, his name is well known. So Zager, you know, really added to the whole landscape. But yeah, that song tells it all. And they were musical prophets, I think, you know, back in 1969. And the song was a big hit.
1: Right. What do you mean by the phrase paranormal apocalypse?
8: Yeah, I have a saying, you know, like I've been dabbling in the paranormal for decades, but my saying is this, and it's not really, well, it is profound, but it's simplistic. It's that everything is everything. I believe that that the scientific and the spiritual and the paranormal are all part of the same thing, the same energy, frequency, vibration. I don't think there's any light between that. One thing I'll tell you, I was personal friends with Dr. Frederick Santee. He was the high priest for a coven. And Santee told me that there was no difference between the supernatural and the scientific. It's just that we haven't figured out the laws of cause and effect, you know, the scientific laws and effect that would explain the supernatural. And just for an easy example, you know, you drop an apple and you see the apple drop, and we know that it's dropping because of Newton's law of gravity. But when you see orbs and lights in the sky and all these anomalies, we don't know what the scientific cause and effect is. There may be some, there probably is, but we don't know what that is. So, you know, and with these anomalies, whether they're Bigfoot or UAPs or whatever, you know, if there's 3% of them that we just can't define. Everything else, you know, has more or less logical, you know, scientific explanations. But 3% of them, they cannot figure out what they are. And with flying saucers, or you know, they're either ours, theirs, or somebody else's. But we just don't know. And we have a bunch of examples of that, you know, that those anomalies.
1: Is the paranormal and the apocalypse, I mean, they almost seem psychologically connected somehow, but I'm not sure how.
8: Yeah, they are. Well, they are connected. I mean, I use a phrase called apocalyptic awe. And I think one mechanism that we use, now I conjured this up, So it's my own invention, you know, so take it that for what it is. But I believe that we try to understand fear through a thing called apocalyptic awe. So we look at it vicariously through literature, through songs, through motion pictures. And when you take a look at, one of the things that drove me to write this book was that the number, the vast number of motion pictures that are talking about the end times, like, you know, the day after tomorrow and 28 days and, you know, all the zombie motion pictures. I mean, The Road, the infamous The Road, Cormac McCarthy's The Road. But when there's so many people that are taking a look at the end times and what that would look like, and it's part of it is fascination, curiosity. The other part, though, is to be able to go and contain and control and understand that monster, you know, that monster under the bed or that monster in the closet. So we do this as a way of just keeping sane, and we've done it since the beginning of time, you know, through mythology and through religions, and all religions address that, you know, whether they want to, you know, whether they admit it or not.
1: Do all civilizations, or have all civilizations,

0: outlier in that Buddhism looks at reincarnation. It seems to be a little bit more gentler and not as, say, punitive philosophically as the other three major religions. But yeah, they all take a look at end times. And, you know, this is, you know, it's just such a common belief and a common concern with all of us. And it, not only that, but it drives, you know, there's a huge apocalyptic billion-dollar industry, you know, with all the motion pictures and books and everything that's wrapped around that. So we know that this is a popular theme, a popular topic for people, because just look at, you know, the huge output of literature and cinema. I mean, it just surrounds us.
1: Are apocalyptic stories, are they warnings or are they psychological coping mechanisms?
0: They're probably both, but I guess it depends on which door you choose. You know, if it's a warning, then you may go through life just being afraid. You know, when is it going to end and how is it going to end? And there's a lot of different varieties, you know, whether it's a, you know, a nuclear war or a man-made disaster or a pandemic. So, you know, take your pick. But if you choose the door, the therapeutic door, then these, you know, you take a look at this and you need to go and find your center, get grounded, and figure this out. Use rational thought and common sense. Don't follow the crowd. Don't follow the lemmings, because there's a lot of scaredy. There's a lot of frightened people out there, and it's still like the lemmings going over the cliff. I mean, you don't want to do that, and that's where the cults come in. That's where the cult leaders, you know, get their authority, you know, by utilizing our fear.
1: Right. I want to come back to cults a little bit later, but I wanted to go back to H.P. Lovecraft, the great horror writer.
0: Yes.
1: Do you think he was a kind of a modern prophet?
0: Absolutely, I do. Yeah, he, you know, with everything he did, you know, I'm currently working on a book called The Scream of the Haunted House. And when you take a look at the Haunted House narrative, that's been, it's traditional, it's been well worn and used and reused. But Lovecraft was the one that was able to take that and reinvent that and not only look at the traditional horror, but look at cosmic horror, look at the undefinable, the indescribable unknown. And he just added another element and another layer. And one thing I want to say about Lovecraft, and I'm a big fan of his, but with the Chariots of the Gods, Eric von Däniken pretty much copped H.P. Lovecraft's mythos about the ancient ones coming down to Earth from another place and ruling and waking up and taking over. And pretty much, you know, Lovecraft spilled that out. And, you know, just a fantastic literary guy who, you know, suffered from depression and poverty and everything else. But he sort of lived his stories. But, yeah, I think that H.P. Lovecraft, it was not only the greatest horror writer of them all, but also he was a prophet.
1: Right. It's interesting. You mentioned how modern UFO culture, the ancient aliens, is rooted in Lovecraftian ideas. I mean, how specifically did ancient aliens, for example, inherit themes from Lovecraft?
0: Well, Lovecraft talked about the ancient ones that came down here, and they had their own technologies and their religion and their power. And with ancient aliens, it's pretty much the same thing, that that the only reason we were able to build the pyramids and all these wonderful accomplishments that man did was because the ancient aliens or angels came down and either interbred with humans or just shared that technology with us. And so that was pretty much Eric von Däniken's, you know, theme when he wrote Chariots of the Gods. And it was, a lot of it was based on pseudoscience. You know, a lot of scientists and academics challenged him point by point. But the thing about Eric von Däniken was this: the public would rather drink at the trough of pseudoscience than at real science. We love these themes, these fantasy themes. And that's why that's another big thing. I mean, fantasy played better than reality.

0: I mean, we like this, but I contend that everything that pretty much everything that Erich von Däniken gave us, you know, was predicated on the works of H.P. Lovecraft.
1: You mentioned cults. Why do apocalyptic movements and cults so often go hand in hand?
0: Yeah, well, with the a good example would be Jim Jones, you know, the American Apocalypse. Jones, a lot of these cult leaders warn their followers that the end is coming, and so these followers are steeped in fear. But the cult leader says, "Follow me, and I'll keep you safe. I'll protect you." And in the example of Jim Jones, I mean, he made them think that he was Christ-like, that he was a deity. You know, he was a preacher. He could go and utilize biblical phrases and the Bible and Christianity to seduce these people. So he used religion, you know, as one of his weapons. He brainwashed these people. But he used fear to get all these people to give him their passports and their money, their social security checks, and to go follow him down to Guyana, where he promised them a paradise. And one thing I want to say about Jim Jones in Guyana from 1978. I happened to be in a cabin in Wyoming, in the middle of nowhere, no TV, newspapers, radio, anything, for about a week. And when we came out of that outback, the first thing we heard was about the ritualistic suicide, the deaths of over 900 people in Guyana. And, although that event was horrific in itself, I mean, with me coming out of, you know, this innocent wilderness, this tranquility, to be confronted with that as my first taste of civilization, like, it had a real impact on me. But Jim Jones had speakers there. It was almost like North Korea, where he would go and blast over the loudspeakers that he was a wonderful deity, that he was like, he was godlike. You know, he was a horrible, horrible man, and it's probably the worst or the best example of what a cult leader can do. And a cautionary tale. You know, we don't follow leaders. I mean, follow yourself. You know, use your own common sense and your own rational thought.
1: You also write about Charlie Manson in the book, and he was, you know, telling the family, if you will, his devotees that there was a race war coming and that they were all going to escape underground and sort of, you know, live underground while the apocalypse was playing out on the surface of the planet. And how, talk to me a little bit about Manson and the apocalypse.
0: Yeah. Well, all of these cult leaders have their own, MO, their own modus operandi. And with Manson, you know, he would go and, he was a predator. He would pick up all these strays, these runaways, and he would introduce them to drugs. And I think a lot of times they were in a drug induced state when he was, trying to, indoctrinate them. So I think that drugs were a big part of what he did, as well as fear, as well as, you know, follow Charlie, and everybody thought that Charlie was a deity. So his mechanism was similar to Jim Jones.
1: Right, right. Yeah, you also talk about, I think, modern political and ideological movements are beginning to resemble cult structures. We'll get into that a little bit when we come back as we approach the bottom of the hour break. Maxim Furyk is here. The book is Paranormal Apocalypse. Is This How It Ends? More to come on Coast to Coast AM.

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5: NBC News Radio, I'm Tammy Trujillo. President Trump's out with another warning to Iran. In a sharply worded post on Truth Social Sunday morning, Trump said the clock is ticking. The warning came just hours after state-run media began publishing details of what Tehran described as hardline U.S. demands for negotiations to resolve the conflict. Luigi Mangione faces a critical hearing today in New York City in connection with his state trial on charges of murdering UnitedHealthcare CEO Brian Thompson. The judge is set to rule on a motion from his defense team seeking to suppress key evidence collected during his arrest at a Pennsylvania McDonald's. A new poll finds Americans are unhappy with the state of the economy. The CBS News and YouGov poll out Sunday shows that Americans find financial conditions uncertain and the economy to be struggling. The survey also found that Americans' approval of President Trump's handling of inflation has hit its lowest point. Tammy Trujillo, NBC News Radio.
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6: A flood watch continues until 7 a.m. tomorrow. Cloudy skies, overnight with thunderstorms likely. Lows level off around 64, south winds 10 to 15 miles an hour. Chance for storms, Monday, high is around 90. Cloudy skies expected, Monday night thunderstorms likely. Lows level off around 54. I'm Staff Meteorologist Ray Miller. Currently, it's 63 degrees.
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8: The noise of thunder. One of the four beasts saying, come and see. And I saw, and behold, a white horse.

There's a man going round taking names, and he decides who to free and who to blame. Everybody won't be treated all the same. There'll be a golden ladder reaching down when the man comes around. The hairs on your arm will stand up at the terror in each sip and in each sup. Will you partake of that last offered cup or disappear into the potter's ground when the man comes around? Hear the trumpets, hear the pipers, 100 million angels.

0: whirlwind is in the thorn tree. The virgins are all trimming their wicks. 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It's hard for thee to kick against the pricks.
1: This is Coast to Coast AM. Shalom. Now, here's your guest host, Richard Serrett.
0: Then the father hen will call his chickens.
2: Welcome back. Johnny Cash, The Man Comes Around. Not just a song, it felt like a final warning whispered from the edge of eternity. It was written late in Cash's life, and the song is saturated with imagery from the Book of Revelation. The four horsemen, the trumpets, the whirlwind, Armageddon, the Alpha and the Omega. He stitched together scripture like an old fire and brimstone preacher standing beneath gathering storm clouds. Scientists may have finally figured out why some earthquakes suddenly stop before becoming even more destructive. Deep beneath the Pacific Ocean, researchers discovered hidden underwater break zones along a fault line near Ecuador that seems to shut earthquakes down like a built-in kill switch. The secret appears to be seawater seeping into cracked, porous rock along the fault. When pressure builds during a quake, those water-filled zones jam up and stop the rupture from spreading. Researchers now believe these natural seismic breaks may exist throughout the world's oceans, and understanding them could eventually help scientists better predict major earthquakes before they strike. You can read more of the story in the news section of coasttocoastam.com. And if you enjoy these late night conversations here on Coast, I'd love to invite you a little further down the rabbit hole with me on my podcast, Richard Serrett's Strange Planet. 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The latest edition dives into the occult origins of NASA and the strange spiritual currents flowing beneath the space age. 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Maxim Furyk is here talking about apocalyptic prophecy, cult psychology, artificial intelligence, and humanity's strange fascination with the end of the world. 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
2: Maxim Furyk is here, and his new book is Paranormal Apocalypse. Is This How It Ends? We were talking about cults, and I think a lot of that same manipulation not only exists in the cult with cult leaders like Jim Jones, you mentioned Charlie Manson, Adolf Hitler. We could add someone like that to the list. Mm-hmm. But I mean, it seems to be, what about, weaponized religion?
6: Yeah. You know, that really gets into the political, and it gets into what's happening today. You know, we have that, what's the so-called religious right, tends to be conservative. It tends to be lockstep with church and state. And it's alarming because it's a great way to go and mobilize people. Again, utilizing the Bible and Christianity and all of that, what that represents. And it's my understanding that on the 4th of July, there's going to be a massive get together at the White House, you know, with this religious right. And so you're absolutely right. It's utilizing religion. It's weaponizing religion. And it's wrong on so many different levels, you know, because, it's not just Christianity. That's one. There's so many religions out there, and we have to take a look at all of them. And one thing that I think that we sorely miss, you know, I look at the Judeo-Christian Islamic tradition. You know, we're just so well connected and tight, despite the fact that there's so much anti-Semitism and so much, Islamophobia, in our culture. But I think that that's one thing that I write about in Paranormal Apocalypse. We are afraid, and we are kept in fear because of religious organizations. If you don't do what we say, you're going to be punished. You know, if you don't do what we say, you're damned. And if you don't do what we say, you're a bad, evil person. So, you know, we've heard these messages before, and again, we need to be aware, and we need to use rational thought to look at, you know, the truth and the non-truth. So I think we're in some really frightening times, just with how we're being manipulated, and this use of religion as a weapon is one really good example. It's I don't know how somebody like me, a liberal, progressive liberal like me, deals with something like this, because it's just like, it's almost attacking me, you know, and I'm a person of faith. But this is something that we need to be afraid of. But, you know, we're supposed to have a divide between church and state, and there's none of that going on here in the United States of America. So, yeah, I'm apprehensive about what's happening and what's right around the corner.
2: What fascinates you about the doomsday clock? First of all, let me just back up a minute. When did the doomsday clock first sort of enter public consciousness? We hear constantly now about the doomsday clock. We're 90 seconds to midnight. When did that start?
6: Yeah, I believe I wrote the book, and I'm trying to remember that exact chapter. But I think after 1945, when we bombed Hiroshima and Nagasaki, Oppenheimer and some other scientists got together to take a look at, you know, we realized that we had the potential to destroy the world, you know, if we didn't play it right. And they had a thing called a theoretical clock called the doomsday clock to see how close we were to doomsday. So, Oppenheimer was one of those people, but now with all of the other countries that have the bomb, Not just United States, China, Russia, but, you know, Pakistan and India. We believe Israel and Taiwan have the bomb. You know, we don't know, that's on the down low. But so many of these countries have the nuclear bomb that again, if anything were to happen, if the wrong people were to have the code, and if the wrong people were to go and press the buttons, you know, we could be in trouble. I don't think the fear of the doomsday clock is as immediate as is the fear of economic collapse. There's more people that are concerned about not having enough money. And then, of course, we're being squeezed by, you know, the high prices, by the tariffs, by all of that. I mean, we, you know, 2026 is a really frightening time, because, I mean, we're being kept unsettled, off balance. We're kept on chaos, kept in chaos. And this is another strategy for control, not just fear. Don't just make them afraid, but make them crazy. And this is what's happening. I mean, I don't know, Richard, how you're looking at it, but I'm just thinking that we are being manipulated in so many different ways. And there is a need to be concerned, and not frightened, but be concerned and aware, because, I think that there's, some bad times around the corner, unless we find a way to, unless we have a counterpoint, a counterweight to what's happening. And this is
2: you mentioned
6: politically driven.
2: Well, you mentioned the end of the Second World War and the Cold War. And if we go back, well, we're talking now 80 years ago with the end of the Second World War. Then you had the Cold War. People forget or weren't around. But like, for example, in 1962, the Missiles of October crisis, where I've spoken to people who were around at that time, and they were listening to the radio. They were in their cars. They were driving somewhere. They literally thought World War III was about to happen at any moment. And one person described how they were listening to the radio and it got so tense. Again, this was the Soviets in Cuba and the standoff between the United States and Cuba. And they pulled their car over, and this couple, this was in Los Angeles. They were hugging. They embraced, because they thought, this is the end. It's going to happen right now in our cars. But throughout the Cold War period, this fear of nuclear conflagration. And then we had, after the fall of the Soviet Union, there wasn't much time to catch our breath, because then we had Y2K, and then there was 9/11. Yeah. And then there was SARS, anxiety and fear.
6: Yeah, exactly. I mean, and that's, and then you roll it out, you lay it out as it was. And I mean, again, which door do you open? The door of anxiety and fear, or the door of therapy? I know with me, let's see, the COVID virus of 2020 and 2021. I remember when the walls were closing in with me, I finished my book, Somebody Else's Dream. It was a rock biography. And, again, I just immersed myself in the book and finished that book, but that became my therapy. But the one thing that the pandemic did for me was, and I was in Florida at the time, but it helped me to find my center. You know, what's important to me? What do I need to do to keep from going crazy? You know, because again, there were a lot of people dying. This COVID virus was politicized. I was in Florida, which was the hotbed for, take your side, you know, either get the shot or don't get your shot. I was there. Leaving for Pennsylvania on 95, there had to be at least 40 Florida state troopers there, turning away tourists from New York and New Jersey, tourists coming down from upstate to go into Florida, turning them back. This was in 2020. And I mean, I saw that. So this was just crazy stuff. You know, we didn't know how to play it, how to work it. And again, you know, we talk about, you know, religion being weaponized. Well, here's a virus that was weaponized. And rather than taking a shot and being inoculated so you could, keep your neighbors safe, the message was that you have a choice. that it's not about individual responsibility to a society, but it's an individual choice, freedom of choice. And I disagree with that completely. And look at what's happening with measles right now. You know, we have the most case outbreaks of measles in so many states that we've ever had. You know, we had that under control. But now, because the moms have the right to either have their kids inoculated or not, we have a problem on our hands. So again, I contend that there's some of these, I mean, I'm all for individual freedom, but there's also such a thing as individual responsibility for the good of the order, what we need to do for our society. And that does not seem to be in play currently.
2: What if films like The Last Man on Earth and I Am Legend understand about human fear?
6: Yeah, Richard Matheson, you know, wrote it, and Vincent Price played in it. But The Last Man on Earth was a black and white American-Italian sci-fi film, apocalyptic film. And Vincent Price played Dr. Robert Morgan. And the plague came and turned everybody into vampires, including his wife. So Robert Morgan went around with a stake and he was killing all these vampire creatures. But right at the end, what's interesting is he's in a church. And the zombies, the vampires are coming towards him, and they stick a spear in his side, and he's dying Christ-like there up on the altar, and he calls out to these zombies. He calls them freaks. And what he's doing, he's taking a stand. He's letting them know that he's a man. He's proud to be a man. And even as he's dying, he's a man and they're freaks. So it's just a wonderful, one of the best, if you haven't seen it, check it out. But it's called The Last Man on Earth. Vincent Price, and it sort of encapsulates something beyond this. I mean, what's it mean to be a human? You know, take note, we are different than animals because we have more DNA, and more is better. More DNA means we have more cognition and we have more spirituality. So that's what defines human beings as opposed to vampires and mutants and freaks. And Robert Morgan in The Last Man on Earth was able to articulate that. And I make a big point of that in Paranormal Apocalypse. Again, my theory of everything being everything, you know, pop culture helps us to define and, embrace the unknown, you know, i.e. the apocalypse. So this is a movie that is really well done, and it still stands up after, I think it was from 1969, I believe, but a great motion picture, and I think it's one of Vincent Price's best. Last Man on Earth.
2: Right. Why do post-apocalyptic stories often become spiritual stories?
6: Because where do we go for comfort? You know, we go to organized religion. We go to organized religion like Christianity that promises, you know, with the second coming that that Christ will come, and you know the those who have been saved, those who have been converted, will go and reap the rewards of their faith, and so that's pretty much what the so many of these religions preach. You know, if you follow the rules and if you're good and you know do what you need to do, you know, you will reap the rewards at the end, and if not, you'll be punished. I mean, it's a very clear, it's black and white. It's there's no shades of gray. It's just, it's either one way or the other. You're either good or bad. You're either going to be saved or you're going to be doomed. So that's what it is. But some religions have used this, again, have weaponized this, and again, a lot of them have weaponized that to use that fear as a way of controlling their followers. And it's, and a lot of times it's not about faith, and but it's about fear.
2: Are we becoming spiritually disconnected in the modern age?
6: Well, I don't think I am, but I think that it's easy for a person to lose their way because of what's happening. Again, when you take a look at, you know, you mentioned all of the things that were laid out, you know, with Y2K and 9/11 and, you know, the pandemic and everything. I mean, yeah, you know, but when you just take a look at some of the items right now, 2026, you know, all of the crazy things with tariffs and taking over Greenland and invading Mexico and on and on and on and on. I mean, this is unsettling. It's unstable. It's like it's chaotic, but it's using chaos as a weapon. It's using chaos to keep us crazy and off balance. And I think what people do, and the way this works is I think a lot of people will just cocoon. They'll take a step back and they'll insulate themselves from what's happening, and they won't be part of the political process. And that's exactly what I think these political leaders want. They want us to go and just stay away, keep away. They want to keep us in fear and disconnected.
2: Well, we're approaching the top of the hour here. We'll take a time out. When we come back, I'd like to talk about artificial intelligence. This is one really that I think scares me more than anything else. The risk of perhaps losing our humanity. And I'd like to get your take on how the emergence and the rapid development of artificial intelligence plays into our fears of the end times. Maxim Furyk is with us. Paranormal Apocalypse. Is This How It Ends? Back with more of Coast to Coast AM.

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3: NBC News Radio. I'm Tammy Trujillo. President Trump's out with another warning to Iran. In a sharply worded post on Truth Social Sunday morning, Trump said the clock is ticking. He added, quote, they better get moving fast or there won't be anything left of them. He concluded by saying time is of the essence. The warning came just hours after state-run media began publishing details of what Tehran described as hardline U.S. demands for negotiations to resolve the conflict. Luigi Mangione faces a critical hearing today in the New York City trial for his alleged murder of UnitedHealthcare CEO Brian Thompson. Scott Carr has the details.
4: The judge in Mangione's state trial is set to rule on a motion from his defense team that seeks to suppress key evidence collected during his arrest at a McDonald's in Pennsylvania. At issue are the items found in the backpack, which include the alleged murder weapon and a journal. Mangione's defense team says the items were unlawfully seized without a warrant. Mangione faces state and federal charges in his alleged assassination of Brian Thompson. The judge in his federal trial already ruled to allow the items into that trial. I'm Scott Carr.
3: A new poll says Americans are unhappy about the state of the economy. Details on that story from Mark Mayfield.
5: The CBS News and YouGov poll released Sunday shows that Americans find financial conditions uncertain and the economy to be struggling. The survey also found that Americans' approval of President Trump's handling of inflation has hit its lowest point. Respondents also said their income is not keeping up with inflation. Inflation reached its highest level since April 2023. I'm Mark Mayfield.
3: The stars came out Sunday night for the 61st Academy of Country Music Awards show. Ella Langley was the big winner of the night, taking home 4 awards, including Female Artist of the Year and Song of the Year for Choose in Texas. The coveted Entertainer of the Year award went to Lainey Wilson, while Parker McCollum's self-titled album was crowned Album of the Year. 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
6: A flood watch remains in effect. Thunderstorms likely overnight, otherwise overcast skies. Lows level off around 62, southerly winds 8 to 15 miles an hour. Cloudy skies expected again Monday, chance of thunderstorms. Highs level off around 86, cloudy skies expected Monday night, storms likely, lows level off around 54. I'm Staff Meteorologist Ray Miller. Right now, it's 62 degrees.
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1: Welcome back. Barry McGuire, Eve of Destruction. That song really captures the Cold War terror of the 1960s. Nuclear annihilation, social collapse, a world spiraling toward chaos. And in many ways, it became an early soundtrack for the very apocalyptic awe that my guest tonight, Maxim Furyk, explores in his book, Paranormal Apocalypse, Is This How It Ends? And from Eve of Destruction to Robot Apocalypse, have you heard about this? Waymo is recalling nearly 4,000 robot taxis after one of its self-driving cars literally drove into floodwaters in Texas and got swept away in a creek. No one was hurt, thankfully, but the incident exposed a software flaw that allowed the vehicle to enter flooded roads. The company says a fix is now in development, but the mishap is raising fresh questions about whether autonomous cars are really ready for unpredictable real-world conditions, especially as Waymo prepares to launch fully driverless taxis in cities like London. You can read more about that in the news section up at coasttocoastam.com. You ever notice how some conversations can only happen after midnight? The kinds of conversations about near-death experiences, UFOs, haunted places, synchronicities, and the strange things people carry with them for years because nobody else would believe them. That's what you'll find on the Paranormal Podcast Network from iHeartMedia and Coast to Coast AM, a growing collection of shows featuring voices like Captain Ron, Joshua Warren, Sandra Champlain, Heidi Hollis, and the late, great Ian Punnett. New episodes drop every Friday. So if you've ever felt there's more going on beneath the surface of this world than we're told, this is your home. 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Is humanity driving toward collapse or simply obsessed with imagining it? More of my conversation with Maxim Furyk, author of Paranormal Apocalypse, Is This How It Ends? It's coming your way next on Coast to Coast AM.
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1: Now, Maxim W. Furyk is here. The new book is Paranormal Apocalypse. Is This How It Ends? And we'll open up the phone lines at the bottom of the hour and take questions and comments. I wanted to get around to AI, Maxim. And what do you think of, I mean, many people fear AI. I certainly do. I think it feels fundamentally unknowable. Do you think artificial intelligence is becoming the kind of modern cosmic horror similar to the fears explored by Lovecraft?
6: Yeah, I like the way you phrased that. I think so. You know, I think that, first of all, there's a lot of good that can come from AI, maybe in the scientific and medical realm. You know, I think that they it can be a great benefit. But as an author, you know, I have friends, well, I would say associates, who use AI to write their books, and they boast about that, and they're proud of that. And I'm of the inclination that that's one of the worst things that you could possibly do. I mean, that's plagiarizing. That's not you. That's using somebody else. You know, I mean, I'm proud of the books that I research and write. I'm proud of my my style. And, you know, to use AI is almost sacrilegious. So it frightens me because I see more and more of this. For example, you know, I do a lot of podcasts, and some of these podcasters will use AI to reconfigure my image. And all of them look like, you know, like zombie-like. I mean, none of them look like me. But I mean, this is just the beginning. But, you know, little by little, I think that AI is encroaching and entering into our spaces, and, you know, professional and private. And I think it's something that we need to be aware of, and I think which we are. But I think we need to have some kind of checks and balances. And I don't know who would be responsible for that, because I don't trust the government for being our gatekeepers. You know, I think there's too many people that can make too much money from AI. So I think that we need to have some sort of independent people looking at this and making sure that it stays in its lane. So, but I don't know. It's a force. It's probably, you know, I think that maybe this era will be defined by AI, just because it's just coming of age. It's here. It's here now, and it's just getting bigger and bigger. So, I don't know. I mean, I'm as baffled and overwhelmed by AI as everybody else. And I think we first felt the fear, as far as I know, was back in this, I think 69, maybe the with A Space Odyssey. And we had the HAL computer, and that was HAL 9000, which was HAL was a heuristically programmed algorithmic computer. So that was what was HAL 900. But HAL was the one that started to take control. And, you know, so that was scary with that voice, you know, that was the first time that I think that we felt the fear of what robots, you know, and computers could do. And that day is here now. So it's,
1: yes,
6: you know, and I think Space Odyssey came out around the same time as Zager and Evans in the year 2015.
1: You're right.
6: That's kind of interesting.
1: Right.
6: How, you know, people were thinking along those lines.
1: You're right. Dave, I can't open the hatch, Dave. That was chilling.
6: Don't do that. Yeah.
1: So if the apocalypse arrives through technology, let's say rather than fire and brimstone, what do you think it'll actually look like day to day?
6: It would be that we will have lost control. I think there will be other entities controlling us, controlling our thoughts, controlling the news feed that we get. I think that we would become programmed and indoctrinated and brainwashed. And I just think that, you know, it would be the Big Brother scenario from George Orwell. I mean, that's what I think would happen. I think that AI would be weaponized and used to control us, just as where you, the politics and religion are being used to control us. So it's the same thing, only another flavor, you know, another variable to be aware of. And, which is, God, I mean, it's tough living in 2026. They keep on throwing all these things at us, you know, I mean, here we got AI and, I don't know, but you bring up some good points. And Richard, I want to thank you so much for doing your homework and going through my book with a fine tooth comb, because I mean, you're hitting all the right points, and AI certainly is something of concern, of significance, something that we need to be aware of, not afraid of, but be aware of, and keep on top of this. So
1: you have a chapter, I think it's The Thousand Screams.
6: Oh yeah. Uh-huh,
1: and
6: yeah,
1: exploring humanity's long history of failed end times predictions. Why do apocalyptic prophecies continue to survive even after repeated failure?
6: Because maybe it's organic. Maybe it's just part of us, that we're afraid of what's around the corner. We're afraid of the end times. And then every now and then you have a luminary, you have a person, a personality, person who is well recognized, well known, who will say, okay, I have information here about the end times, and here it is. You know, Thursday, we're all going to die. You know, Thursday, the meteorite's going to come and hit, whatever, you know, whatever that is, whatever the apocalypse looks like. But we buy into this because we're afraid. And then we buy into this because we think that, you know, we always look outside

0: Amazing how people would follow these people, warning us about that. So that's just part of us. It's just part of the culture,
1: Yeah, what I take away from that is, I remember Y2K and people were genuinely frightened about that. And of course, it didn't happen. And so many different, as you point out in that chapter, so many failed predictions. The takeaway for me is somehow we managed to muddle through. And I think that's maybe our destiny. We just manage to muddle through and survive. What do you think?
0: Yeah, absolutely. When you look at these films of the apocalypse, science fiction films like The Road, the main theme is survival. The main theme is man or humankind's resilience, that we can go and get through this thing. And even in The Road, here's a father and son. He has a wheelbarrow and he has a gun. He has a pistol with one bullet. And in case things get too bad, with the zombies, with the mutants, he has one bullet for his son. He'll sacrifice his son to keep his son away from the horror. So that's the theme of The Road. But I think all of these books are about how we survive, what we need to do to survive, about people getting together. And what's interesting, it wasn't science fiction, but with the Dust Bowl, all these Okies, these people from the Midwest, banded together for survival. And in John Steinbeck's Grapes of Wrath, this book was banned as being pro-communist. It was banned in the Soviet Union for being anti-communist. And I think what it was I think people were afraid because the message with the Grapes of Wrath was that if we band together, we're stronger. If we band together, we can survive. And that's what this book was about, even though it was controversial. But I mean, take a look at Grapes of Wrath about the Dust Bowl and just transpose that onto the apocalypse. And it's the same thing. People banding together to survive. A nuclear holocaust, a nuclear winter, whatever that is. So the theme of the apocalypse plays well because we're afraid. And we look at the apocalypse through what I call apocalyptic awe. We find a way to go and control it vicariously through fantasy, through cinema, through music, etc. So we do that. And again, take a look at the number of motion pictures and books that come out about the apocalypse. It's just amazing. I mean, just it's a genre that is rich and fertile and and well received.
1: Right. Well, you suggest that apocalyptic storytelling, much like horror fiction, can actually serve a healthy psychological purpose. I mean, how does confronting terrifying ideas sometimes make people stronger rather than weaker?
0: Well, first of all, by embracing that fear, you become desensitized to it. So if you could take a look at that fear through a slasher film, Michael Myers or whatever it would be, that you're the terror, the fear you could see on the screen and you can view it vicariously. So you're safe in your living room watching, this horror. And I think that's part of it. It's a good mechanism. It's something that we've been doing. Look at the fairy tales, Hansel and Gretel and the witch putting the kid in the oven and all these horrible things. I mean, they're stories, meant to, morality plays, to teach us about good and evil and all that. But, we've been doing this for a long time, and those stories, those apocalyptic stories, play a part, play a psychological therapeutic role, and I think we're going to see more and more of these. I'm a horror movie buff. I mean, I'm always going to the theater and watching these movies, and the trailers, invariably will show a motion picture that's about the apocalypse. Again, it's just a common theme and very popular these days.
1: You argue the paranormal acts as a hidden bridge to the apocalypse. I mean, do you believe paranormal phenomena actually increases during periods of, I don't know, social collapse, cultural anxiety?

0: Yeah, I think it does. A good example is, excuse me, during the Civil War, you had all of these people dying. You had all these grieving mothers. You had, men coming back with their legs amputated or addicted to morphine. And organized religion, all they could do was say, just have faith and there'll be a reward. Organized religion was not giving the people what they wanted. So back during the days of the Civil War, and President Lincoln's wife is a good example of this. She held seances in the White House, you know, to talk to her son, Willie, who had died. A lot of people were during that time, were embracing, and you could call the Civil War apocalyptic times because, I mean, the whole, you know, I mean, it was horrendous, but people were resorting to seances and to spiritualism for their salvation, for their balm, not organized religion. They were turning against organized religion and they were embracing spirituality, spiritualism. I.e. seances and talking to the belief, with the belief that they could communicate with the dead. So that's, I think, a good example that yes, during these stressful times, people will take a look at the paranormal, the supernatural, you know, for guidance, for their North Star. And, there's plenty of examples of that. But if organized religion does not come through, then we need something else. And I think the paranormal serves that purpose. And the paranormal, let's face it, the paranormal is like another religion, you know, just, it
1: sure.
0: is,
1: yeah.
0: You know, so, and we know that. So, but yeah, but there's ways to get through this. There's ways for therapy and, you know, and to keep sane. And again, I'm for all your listeners out there. I mean, you know, if you're going crazy in 2026, find a way to get grounded and surround yourself with people that care about you and have friends. And, don't be afraid. You don't have to be afraid. You don't have to allow various entities to keep you in fear. You know, that you want to be in joy. So, you know, figure that one out.
1: Well, in the book, throughout the book, really, there's this recurring tension between despair and, let's say, redemption. So, I mean, after everything you've researched, whether we're talking about nuclear war, pandemics, or cults, or we were talking about technological control earlier, mass fear, do you ultimately believe humanity's capable of spiritual renewal, or are we trapped in repeating the same destructive cycle?
0: Yeah, that is a wonderful question. That is a wonderful question, and I'd have to put on my, my hat of prophecy to look at that one. But I don't know. I mean, I really don't know. It just depends on every individual and how and which door they're going to open and how they're going to view this. But it could go either way. You know, we're either going to have a pathway to redemption or that we're going to go down the, down into the pit. So it just depends on the events and how we respond to the events.
1: All right. We are getting ready to roll into the bottom of the hour here with Maxim W. Furyk. Paranormal Apocalypse, Is This How It Ends? And we're going to open up the phone lines and take your questions and comments. And we'll do that in mere moments right here on Coast to Coast AM.

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6: NBC News Radio, I'm Tammy Trujillo. Large crowds gather on the National Mall in Washington, D.C. Sunday for the Jubilee of Prayer. President Trump, Vice President J.D. Vance, and Secretary of State Marco Rubio all spoke via pre-recorded messages, with Vance talking about the power of prayer. The government-funded event is part of the official celebration of America's 250th birthday. President Trump is warning Iran once again. In a sharply worded post on Truth Social Sunday morning, Trump said the clock is ticking and added, quote, they better get moving fast or there won't be anything left of them. Trump concluded by saying that time is of the essence. The Cleveland Cavaliers are back in the Eastern Conference Finals for the first time since 2018. The Cavs beat the top-seeded Detroit Pistons 125-94 in a decisive Game 7. Cleveland now heads to New York to take on the Knicks in Game 1 on Tuesday. Tammy Trujillo, NBC News Radio.
0: Here's your updated WIBW forecast from the Certified Transmission Weather Center.
7: A flood watch remains in effect. Thunderstorms likely overnight, otherwise overcast skies. Lows level off around 62, southerly winds 8 to 15 miles an hour. Cloudy skies expected again Monday, chance of thunderstorms. Highs level off around 86, cloudy skies expected Monday night, storms likely, lows level off around 54. I'm staff meteorologist Ray Miller. Right now, it's 62 degrees.
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1: Hey, welcome back. You know, I play this song, Kim Carnes' Crazy in the Night, every time I sit in the Coast air chair as we sort of head into the home stretch with the show. And it just suddenly occurred to me, I mean, this wasn't planned, but this song carries the same uneasy, late Cold War paranoia that's running through much of Maxim Furyk's Paranormal Apocalypse. I mean, this song is drenched in dread and psychological instability, sleeplessness, suspicion, the sense that something invisible and threatening is closing in from the darkness. I think it captures the emotional atmosphere of an age that's shaped by social fragmentation, media anxiety, and the creeping feeling that modern life itself is becoming unhinged. And we're going to get back to more of my conversation with Max Furyk about his book, Paranormal Apocalypse, and we'll also take your calls. Just a programming note coming up on the next Coast to Coast AM. That's tonight, Monday, May 18th. In the first half, George Norrie welcomes author and filmmaker G. Edward Griffin for a wide-ranging conversation about global power structures, economic manipulation, historical conflicts, and the forces shaping world events right now. And then in the second half, psychologist David Rosmarin joins George to explain why anxiety and uncertainty are unavoidable parts of modern life and how learning to work through fear instead of running from it can build resilience, clarity, and emotional strength. That's tonight on Coast to Coast AM with George Norrie. All right, get your questions and comments ready for Max Furyk. We're going there next on Coast to Coast AM.
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1: News. And we are back with Maxim W. Furyk, the author of Paranormal Apocalypse. Is this how it ends? Before we go to the phones, Maxim, I just wanted to run this question by you, because you, in the book, you repeatedly return to this idea that fear can either enslave people or awaken them. So how then do we, how do we tell the difference between legitimate warning signs and manufactured panic?
4: I think you need to, you know, educate yourself, and be aware, you know, surround yourself with, people with, similar values, you know, to be able to take a look at, situations. Again, I continue to talk about the political climate, you know, with my associates, and just to make sense of it, because we're in sort of like uncharted waters right now with all the chaos and uncertainty. So I think that, you know, you need to go and just be steady and look at things for what they are, but through your perspective. Don't allow, you know, these events to go and overwhelm you or take over you. You know, you're in control. And that's the thing that you have to remember. You're in control. You don't have to be driven by fear. You can be driven by intelligence and cognition and confidence. And I think that's what we need to do. And that's what it takes. It's going to take some courage right now to navigate these waters. But, and that's what I think we all need to do. And I think that that's the theme of my book. You know, be your own person. You know, you make the decisions. Don't allow entities to make those decisions for you, or to, or allow them to manipulate you. So that's the most important thing, I think, that to take away from my book.
1: Let's go to the phones. First time caller David is checking in from Colorado Springs. David, good morning. Welcome to Coast. You're on the line with Maxim Furyk. Go ahead.
5: Oh, yes, Richard. Thank you very much for taking my call. I was prompted to call because you're one of my favorite hosts on Coast. I'm a first-time caller, but a long-time listener since the Art Bell days. So just it's great to be able to speak with you and with Maxim, and or Mr. Furyk, I should say.
4: But well, that's fine.
5: I was looking and thank you as far as it was just enjoyable to hear you make reference to 2001, because I had some unusual experiences with that film growing up. You know, my parents had brought me to see that when I was 9 years old. And went to a theater in Denver, saw that in Cinerama format, which was pretty striking. So that stayed with me my whole life. And I ended up going to see 2001 like 7 times before I was probably 13. So it was, you know, and it just struck a chord when you mentioned that, because then also with my first name being David, then in the film when it talks about Dave, it always had a deep effect on me with that. So that's the reason why I ended up going into computer science.
4: Wonderful. Well, cool. Thank you for the call, and thank you so much for that information. Yeah, that 2001, A Space Odyssey, was just such a wonderful motion picture, and you know, it made us aware of AI and robots, you know, with HAL. So yeah, that was significant for a lot of us. So thank you so much for those comments.
1: All right. Thank you for the call, David. Let's say hi to Allison is in Portland, Maine. Allison, good morning. Welcome to Coast.
6: Well, hi. Yeah, I just want to know the author's of what he thinks the most likely apocalyptic scenarios are coming. Although I guess, you know, it's a kind of a lazy Susan to pick them all or something. I don't know. But personally, I think it's going to be limited nuclear wars, limited, haha, combined with more serious plagues than COVID-19, but we'll see. Also, I just wanted to throw out before I get a few movies and other things, because I'm really into this. If you Lovecraft-inspired things, Robert Bloch, the great Robert Bloch, wrote a great book called Strange Eons, which was recently reprinted by Valancourt Books. It's like the ultimate tribute to Lovecraft. And also, John Carpenter's film from the 90s called In the Mouth of Madness, I think, is a brilliant tribute to Lovecraft and very, very apocalyptic. Going a bit farther back, there was a film around the same time as 2001 that's kind of forgotten now, unfortunately, called Colossus, the Forbin Project, about computers pretty much taking over the world. And so, you know, this is the sort of thing I've been thinking about a long time, you know, personally myself. And, yeah, it's scary, but hey, we're in the midst of it now, aren't we? So, thank you.
1: That was a great call. Thank you.
4: And one thing about Robert Bloch, he was the one that introduced the psychological themes in his stories, like Psycho. And he wrote horror, but he gave it a more realistic thing. It wasn't about monsters, but it was about human monsters. So Robert Bloch is important in as a literary figure.
1: All right, great call, Allison. Let's go to the wild card line. Taylor is in Burlington, Iowa. Good morning, Taylor. You're on Coast to Coast AM.
7: Good morning. Can you hear me?
1: Yes, we can.
7: All right. I have two questions. The first one, I'm going to ask them back to back, but the first one is, why did you want to write this book? And the second one is, because I'm blind and I read Braille, is your book in Braille copy? I love your show, Coast to Coast. God bless America and God bless Coast to Coast.
1: Thank you, Taylor. Appreciate the call.
4: Yeah. Thank you, Taylor. I don't think it's in Braille, but I need to reach out to Hangar One Publishers and see if they might be able to do something like that. I mean, I think that's important. And the first question, I got your second question. What was the first question?
1: Why did you decide to write the book?
4: Yeah, because I was picking up all these feelers about, you know, things that were happening, you know, in our society, you know, like COVID, I think, was one of them. But, you know, the political climate, you know, there was a lot of fear and uncertainty, and there still is. And I just thought I wrote that book, I think, for my own therapy, you know, to figure things out, to put things down and to see what the problem was and what was the resolution. So I think that by writing that book, that was, a therapeutic, cathartic process for me. And I'm hopefully it'll serve the same purpose for the readers.
1: Thank you, Taylor. Great call. You suggest in the book that modern society is spiritually exhausted. Do you think our obsession with apocalypse is really maybe a symptom of a deeper crisis of meaning?
4: I'm sure that it is. You know, we're all trying to figure it out. Hal Lindsey, when he wrote the late Planet Earth, he was talking about revelations and the end times and the apocalypse. And that was such a big seller, there were motion pictures made about it, TV programs made about it. And it just showed that people were really concerned and interested in the end times. And, that book that was published, you know, decades ago could be published again, and would probably do, just as well, because people are looking at that, they're concerned with that, and as we need be. I mean, you know, we respond to things that happen before us, and that's what defines us, how we respond to those things. So again, respond through courage and confidence and intellect, not through fear and anxiety. I mean, that's just looking for trouble. That's just signing away your independence to somebody else.
1: Jimmy is in Raleigh, North Carolina. Jimmy, welcome to Coast. You're on the line with Maxim Furyk. Go ahead.
8: Hi, Richard. Hi, Maxim. I have a comment and a question for you. The comment is that your book talk about fear, but I, with my personal experience, I've gone through a few years under communist and socialist regime. So I think about it for the last 4 or 5 decades, and I think the techniques they use are more than just fear. They use everything, including all the emotion, including rage, outrage, and hate also during a lot of the political demonstrations. There's a book. Here's a question for you. There's a book. I don't know if you heard of it. It was published in 1895 called The Crowd, A Study of the Popular Mind by Gustav Le Bon, LEBON. It is copyright expired, so it is available for free from the Gutenberg archive, I guess. The book explore the crowd mass psychosis manipulation techniques. Some people might refer to it as one of the most dangerous books out there about crowd manipulations, and I think that book predate the Marxist revolution in Russia also. I don't know how much of the content of that book are studied or used by the organizer of the revolutions in Russia, but those are I think I would like to know if you have heard of that or know about something like that.
1: All right, Jimmy, great call. The crowd.
4: Yeah, wonderful, wonderful. You know, that concept of mass hypnosis and crowd manipulation, I mean, despots have been using this, you know, for a long, long time. And again, this is, you know, this is something we need to be aware of. This is, you know, the MO of cult leaders. And, you know, it's that crowd mentality, that lemming mentality, following the leaders and following other people. And again, I'm advising, don't do that. Be your own person, make your own decisions, do your own rational thought, you know, and don't let other people think for you. And this is the problem with that mass manipulation with crowds. It's easy to do because people, for security, for safety, they will follow others. And that there's other roads to take. And, you know, and there's nothing wrong with, you know, taking those roads of independence and autonomy. So that's
1: great call, Jimmy. Great call. You know, he raises a good pointer. It occurred to me as Jimmy was describing, you know, living under the yoke of communism for decades, that many people like Jimmy have been living under this same sort of, you know, dread and existential ennui, let's say, for almost their entire lives. And I mean, we have it pretty good here in the West. We have for decades, but for most of the world, this is their reality all the time.
4: Yeah. It's hard to go and put yourself in those shoes because we can't relate to that. But I really appreciate the call because, I mean, that brings that element of reality to the program and to our discussion. So, Jimmy, thank you so much for that. I will look up the crowd. That sounds like something that I'd like to read. But thank you for sharing that, you know, with the audience. I appreciate that.
1: Gustav Le Bon was the author. Let's try and squeeze in one more quickly. James, if you could, in Montana, welcome to Coast. Go ahead.
9: I'm in for both of you. I'm actually reading The Late Great Planet Earth right now.
4: Okay.
9: I was born in 1968, and I have always known the ethical, moral, and spiritual decay of humanity, and it's drove me almost mad over my life. I actually, the host here, I actually watched the show where the lady had the relationship with the AI program. It was on My Strange Addiction, and somehow she got the AI program off platform or whatever they call it. It was the rudest, most obscene program and voice you can ever hear. If it was dating my sister or daughter, I would take it out back and shoot it. It actually made her get a tattoo to brand her. It was absolutely appalling. And if you watch the news here recently, the first lady walked out with a robot, and that's the reason I called. Over the last year, I have been quite well aware of the fact that the Antichrist will be an AI bot. And when that walked out and the First Lady said to the group and the world, this thing will be teaching your children soon. If my bag wasn't already packed, guess what? We're in the end days. And if you read the very beginning, very first statement in the Great Planet Earth, the Bible foretold modern man's countdown to extinction. Welcome to life, people. Wake up, and we're I don't know where to, I'm 58, and I don't know where to go with it other believe in God and just don't accept everything that you're being told and force-fed. God bless you, folks. Thank you very much for your day.
1: All right, James, packing his bags. There's nowhere to go. It's so ubiquitous now. Artificial intelligence and robots, there's nowhere to go. Just hunker down and, as you say, you know, as you say, Max, get centered, find God or whatever gets you to that center. That's the point, right?
4: Yeah. And James brings up the Antichrist, you know, with the four horsemen of apocalypse. You know, we had the white, red, black, and pale horses, but white either represents Christ in the second coming or it represents the Antichrist. So it depends on the way you look at that and your perspective, but it's an important concept. So, you know, that's in Revelations, the last book in the Bible, which is apocalyptic. It talks about the end times, and it's really probably one of the most fascinating, chapters in the Bible. So,
1: all right, how do we get a copy, Jane or Max?
4: Yeah, you could get it on Amazon.com or feel free to hit me up on my website, www.maximfurick.com, and there's a way to contact me to get a signed copy. Richard, I would ask any of your listeners, if they were to get a copy of my books, to also put a review on Amazon or Goodreads. It's something that really helps us authors and, you know, something that we really need.
1: Max, thanks for hanging out. I really appreciate it. Great conversation.
4: Thank you, Richard. Always a pleasure. Thank you so much.
1: Maxim Furyk. For George Norrie, George Knapp, Connie Willis, Lisa Gar, Rich Barra, Ryan Recker, Stephanie Smith, Tom Danheiser, Dan Galati, Michael Cozio, Donna Walker, and Lex Lonehood, I'm Richard Serrett. Thank you for your ears and your voices, your beautiful voices. Until next time, so long for now.

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4: NBC News Radio, I'm Tammy Trujillo. Thousands gathered at the National Mall in Washington, D.C. 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Mark Mayfield has details.
5: President Trump recited a Bible verse via a video message for the event.
6: If my people, which are called by my name, shall humble themselves and pray and seek my face and turn from their wicked ways, then will I hear from heaven and will forgive their sin.
5: The government-funded event is part of the official celebration of America's 250th birthday. I'm Mark Mayfield.
4: President Trump's issued a new warning to Iran in a sharply worded post on Truth Social Sunday morning. Trump said the clock is ticking, adding, quote, they better get moving fast or there won't be anything left of them. Trump concluded by saying time is of the essence. The warning came just hours after state-run media began publishing details of what Tehran described as hardline U.S. demands for negotiations to resolve the conflict. Americans are once again protesting for voting rights in Selma, Alabama. Lisa Carton reports.
7: A large crowd gathered Saturday at the Edmund Pettus Bridge, where peaceful civil rights protesters were met by heavily armed police in 1965. This time, protesters were marching in opposition to Republican efforts to eliminate Democratic-majority black districts across the South. Congresswoman Alexandria Ocasio-Cortez and Senator Cory Booker were among those who also took part in a huge weekend rally in Montgomery, Alabama, to protest a recent Supreme Court ruling that effectively limited minority representation in Congress. I'm Lisa Carton.
4: Gen Z shoppers are energizing a mall revival. Younger consumers prefer in-person shopping experiences over online carts. Data from Circana found shoppers between 18 and 24 years old made 62% of their general merchandise purchases in physical stores last year. 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
8: A flood watch remains in effect. Thunderstorms likely overnight. Otherwise, overcast skies. Lows level off around 62. Southerly winds 8 to 15 miles an hour. Cloudy skies expected again. Monday, chance of thunderstorms. Highs level off around 86. Cloudy skies expected. Monday night, storms likely. Lows level off around 54. I'm Staff Meteorologist Ray Miller. Right now, it's 62 degrees.
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16: Clock is ticking. Good morning, I'm Gordon Deal, along with Nicole Murray, on this Monday, May 18th. Glad you could be with us. Here's what we have for you this hour.
17: President Trump has delivered another warning to Iran about reaching an agreement to end their conflict.
16: Three teenagers have been arrested for random shooting sprees in Austin, Texas, that have left four people injured.
17: U.S. officials say American forces killed an estimated 20 Islamic State terrorists in northeast Nigeria.
16: And how people using weight loss drugs are putting a dent in restaurant revenue.
18: Well, one thing they're doing is trying to highlight protein, and that's really something that folks on these drugs really crave because it can cause the loss of muscle, and protein is helpful for muscle. So you'll see McDonald's is now highlighting the protein in its Egg McMuffins and other meals, and they hope that will help.
16: Heather Haddon at the Wall Street Journal on how GLP-1 users are forcing restaurants to change their strategies. President Trump is claiming on social media that the clock is ticking for Iran, warning that there won't be anything left of them if Tehran can't reach agreement with his administration. Trump wants a deal to end the war, but Iran's rejection of many of his demands and refusals to make meaningful concessions on its nuclear program has reintroduced the military option. Meanwhile, Pakistan's interior minister visited Tehran over the weekend for talks with senior Iranian leaders about the deal for ending the war. Maryland Democratic Senator Chris Van Hollen on NBC's Meet the Press.
11: Prime Minister Netanyahu said that he'd been waiting 40 years for somebody to go to war with him in Iran. He found a president stupid enough to do it. I blame Donald Trump for that decision, but here we are.
16: Axios was first to report that Trump is expected to convene his top national security team in the Situation Room tomorrow. Separately, Amnesty International says Iran put to death over 2,100 people last year, a figure more than double that of 2024. Police in Texas say they've arrested three juveniles they believe were connected to 12 shooting incidents across the city that injured four people, struck two fire stations, and triggered a shelter-in-place order in South Austin. Austin Police Chief Lisa Davis said investigators took a 15-year-old and 17-year-old into custody following the shootings, which began late Saturday and continued into Sunday morning.
19: A motive? I don't know what a motive is. I don't know what motive would drive anybody to come and drive around senselessly in the city and in multiple parts of the city shooting.
16: The Manor Police Department said a third suspect, a 16-year-old who fled following a pursuit earlier in the day, had been detained. Authorities said the 17-year-old already had a warrant connected to the theft of a firearm from the same store where the 15-year-old allegedly stole another gun. Police said the suspect stole multiple vehicles throughout the spree and fired shots at apartment complexes, homes, pedestrians, and two fire stations. Thousands gathered on the National Mall yesterday for a day of prayer, worship music, and patriotic speeches for an event celebrating the nation's 250th anniversary. The event, called Rededicate 250, featured Trump administration officials, conservative Christian leaders, and musicians. Organizers billed it as a chance to solemnly rededicate our country as one nation under God. Trump, in a recorded message:
6: "If my people, which are called by my name, shall humble themselves and pray and seek my face and turn from their wicked ways, then will I hear from heaven and will forgive their sin and will heal their land."
16: The programming featured speeches from cabinet officials, more than a dozen Christian faith leaders, and one rabbi. Supporters described it as a public affirmation of faith in America, but critics saw it as blurring the line between religion and politics. The event was hosted by Freedom 250, a public-private organization backed by Trump that's planning a series of events ahead of the nation's 250th anniversary. If you've missed anything from today's show, by the way, there's an easy way to catch up. All you have to do is tell your Alexa, Siri, or Google to play This Morning with Gordon Deal. 11 minutes after the hour on This Morning, America's First News. 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
2: Edgy, smart, bringing you what you need to know. This is America's First News, This Morning with Gordon Deal.
16: Thanks for spending time with us. Welcome into Monday. As more lawmakers than usual leave Congress, it begs the question, is this a one-off spike or a larger sign of things to come? Here's Valerie Yerk, House leadership reporter at Roll Call. Valerie, give us numbers.
5: Yeah, especially in the House. I mean, granted, there's more of them, but 56 members total are planning on not returning next year. And, you know, by that count, that includes people who are just retiring, not running for re-election, or running for a separate office, whether that's back in their home state or sometimes even the Senate. You know, some House members are hopping over there. But still, a lot of members, and the majority of them are Republicans, and the majority of those Republicans are from safe red seats. And so when you look at the numbers haven't been this high since, I think the analysis we did said, since the 1992 cycle, when I think something around like 60 members said that they were not coming back the following year. So it's been decades since the numbers were this high. And so, and when you look in the Senate, again, I believe it's the numbers up about 11, and still mostly Republicans who won't be coming back next year.
16: Wow. So if there's safe red districts being left behind, it's not just about midterm pressures here, right? What else is going on?
5: Right. So a lot of it points to members being frustrated with how little they get done. You know, the legislative productivity rate for this Congress has been pretty low. People just aren't able, even if they have a good idea and they're a member of majority and they have leadership backing, that doesn't necessarily mean that it'll cross the finish line and they can, and in the end, it's they're not bringing home their priorities to their districts. There's a lot of reasons for that. You know, one big one, I think, is you know, political polarization, and another one is kind of this environment that makes it easier for the quote-unquote show horse members, or those members that you see on TV a lot or kind of vie for the spotlight. It helps them to thrive. So I think a lot of members are just like, I'm not seeing return on my investment here. And, you know, they're like, I'm out.
16: I think it was a former lawmaker you talked to who said something along those lines, right? There are some people just want clicks. They're not interested in getting anything done.
5: Exactly, yeah. I believe that was Congressman Dan Kildee from Michigan. It's really is so much click-driven, and it starves. I mean, the so-called workhorse member, those members that keep their head down, kind of stay out of the limelight and really just focus on bringing, you know, money for projects home to their districts or, you know, other priorities. I mean, like I said before, even if you're in the majority and you have something backed by leadership, it's just harder to get that stuff done now.
16: Yeah. We speak with Valerie Yerk, House leadership reporter at Roll Call. The story is called Screw This, I'm Out, Why Members of Congress Are Retiring. How about the role of redistricting, Valerie?
5: Yeah, so the redistricting push has really thrown a wrench in this, and especially the Supreme Court decision last month on regarding the Voting Rights Act. And so what looked like before this, a pretty confident House Democrat majority win in November, at least House Democrats were pretty confident, is looking a little more blurry now because there's a lot of states across the South, a lot of are going back and redistricting, trying to get more Republican seats. And it's just, it's honestly, it's a mess. It's hard to keep up with. I mean, every day there's more news about a state legislature coming out and saying, you know, we're gonna add more red seats, for instance. We're gonna add more Republican seats to our map. In this kind of mid-decade redistricting push. And then the next day, some state Supreme Court strikes it down. It's always this back and forth. And aside from just like fatigue, it also makes it complicated for members to plan out, you know, where they could even campaign over the next few months. It's definitely, if anything, it'll cause more retirements probably in the next few months, you know, according to what experts are looking at.
16: Thanks, Valerie. Valerie Yerk, House leadership reporter at Roll Call. 19 minutes now after the hour on This Morning, America's First News. Here's Nicole Murray.
3: And now, the three big things you need to know. Number one.
17: President Trump says the clock is ticking for Iran, warning there won't be anything left of them if Tehran does not get moving fast to make a peace deal. House Speaker Mike Johnson on Fox News.
4: We're pushing it as aggressively as we can because we know that gas prices, we're acutely aware of the what that means to American families, and we got to get that settled out. And I can tell you that the entire administration and all of us in Congress, Republicans, are working on that.
17: Oil prices rose after President Trump's comments.
3: Number two.
17: Austin police have arrested three juveniles who investigators believe were connected to 12 shooting incidents across the city that injured four people, struck two fire stations, and triggered a shelter-in-place order. Police Chief Lisa Davis.
19: We had shootings, robberies, car auto robberies, and then we had the shots that took effect on people. So four people were shot. Total four people. We had buildings, apartments that were shot into.
17: Davis added that the suspects stole at least four vehicles as they traveled throughout the city.
3: Number three.
17: Two fighter jets

0: consequence of this action is the strike we have today.
1: It is the first LIRR strike in roughly 30 years. CDC data says that emergency room visits for tick bites have reached their highest levels for this time of year since 2017 due to warmer temperatures. The Northeast states are seeing the largest increase as of April. The Midwest is the second most affected region. Michael retook the top spot at the box office this weekend, scoring an additional $26 million domestically and nearly $84 million globally. In second, The Devil Wears Prada 2, which pulled in another $18 million in the U.S.
2: Man, looks like I'm going to wind up watching Michael at home. I'm just not sure I can make it to the theater.
1: I don't love the movie theater experience anymore. I'd rather be at home on my couch, pajamas.
2: Pajamas.
1: You know?
2: Sipping wine.
1: Yeah.
2: Something like that.
1: My mind.
2: Some sort of cocktail. Thank you, Nicole. 22 minutes now after the hour on This Morning, America's First News.

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0: Thanks for joining us. Taking weight loss drugs means eating less, and for many Americans, dining out less, too. A growing body of research shows that people on GLP-1s are denting the restaurant business by cutting back on visits. Analysis from Heather Hatton, restaurant reporter at the Wall Street Journal. Heather, what are we seeing?
1: Well, we're still figuring it all out. What we do know is lots of Americans are taking these drugs, right? It's millions of people and expected to be millions more as the pill form comes out and is more widely adopted and covered.

0: by insurances, and more people turn to these drugs to try to lose weight. And in surveys that analysts have done of these users, many say that they reduce their restaurant visits when they're on these drugs. They pare back their visits. They also, when they go out to eat, maybe they get fewer entrees. They tend to not drink as much. So that means both a loss of visits and also a loss of actual spending once they're at the restaurant. Now, this is going to impact, it seems, different kinds of restaurants differently. So, you think of the Chipotles and those fast casual chains that really emphasize protein and the ability to have fresh ingredients and customize their bowls or sides. Those tend to do better, those kinds of restaurants, while fast food does a little worse. So we're still getting our arms around it, but it does seem like there's some winners and losers as these drugs become more prevalent.
1: Yeah. So if fast food may be in the crosshairs here, are they going to be forced to change their offerings if they haven't already?
0: Well, one thing they're doing is trying to highlight protein, and that's really something that folks on these drugs really crave because it can cause the loss of muscle, and protein is helpful for muscle. So you'll see McDonald's is now highlighting the protein in its Egg McMuffins and other meals, and they hope that will help kind of cancel out some of this, this drop. But, French fries just it's hard to make the health case for things that are deeply fried or deep fried, fried chicken. So those are a little tougher. So you might see some, smaller portion sizes for some of these types of fattier foods that the chains might offer in the future.
1: We're speaking with Heather Hadden, restaurant reporter at the Wall Street Journal. The story is called GLP-1 Users Are Taking a Bite Out of the Restaurant Business. I thought it was interesting, too. Restaurants might be making all these efforts and tweaks and such, and I guess the surveys show that a lot of people actually don't stay on the GLP-1s once they're on them.
0: Yeah, so that's why it's so difficult to really understand what's going on, and I can kind of sympathize with these restaurants. So people will take the drugs, maybe they'll lose a lot of weight and then go off them, maybe they'll cycle back on them. Maybe not everyone in the one household is on the drugs at one time, and of course there's the expense. I mean, these drugs, some insurance covers it and some don't, so it can be expensive to stay on them for good. So it's hard to, for a restaurant, it's just really hard to know how much to sink into this right now.
1: Thanks, Heather. Heather Hatton, restaurant reporter at the Wall Street Journal. By the way, if you've missed anything from today's show, you can stream or download the podcast. 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
3: NBC News Radio, I'm Tammy Trujillo. Efforts are underway to end a strike that has shut down New York's Long Island Railroad, the nation's largest commuter rail system. The National Mediation Board is stepping in as five unions prepare to meet with the Metropolitan Transportation Authority today over disputes involving pay and health care benefits. President Trump has issued another warning to Iran. In a sharply worded post on Truth Social Sunday morning, Trump said the clock is ticking and added, quote, they better get moving fast or there won't be anything left of them. Trump concluded by saying that time is of the essence. A new national poll is pointing to growing economic frustration among Americans. The CBS News and YouGov survey released Sunday finds many respondents describing the economy as uncertain and struggling, with concerns that incomes are not keeping up with inflation. Inflation has climbed to its highest level since April of 2023. Tammy Trujillo, NBC News Radio.
0: Here's your updated WIBW forecast from the Certified Transmission Weather Center.
4: A flood watch remains in effect. Thunderstorms likely overnight, otherwise overcast skies. Lows level off around 62, southerly winds 8 to 15 miles an hour. Cloudy skies expected again Monday, chance of thunderstorms. Highs level off around 86, cloudy skies expected Monday night, storms likely. Lows level off around 54. I'm staff meteorologist Ray Miller. Right now, it's 62 degrees.
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14: Thanks for spending time with us. Welcome into Monday, May 18th. Gordon Deal with Nicole Murray. Some of our top stories and headlines. Trump warns that Iran, the clock is ticking for Tehran to find an agreement to end their conflict. Three teenagers arrested in Austin, Texas for random shootings that injured four people. U.S. forces killed an estimated 20 ISIS terrorists in Nigeria yesterday. The New York City commute being upended this morning thanks to a strike by Long Island Railroad workers. England's Aaron Rye won the PGA Championship at Aronimink outside Philadelphia. And the secret to a long life, according to a 103-year-old World War II vet from Georgia. That story in about 20 minutes. There's nothing like a brush with death to get you to refocus your life and career priorities. Speaking from recent personal experiences, we're joined by career expert Julie Bauke, known as Julie on the Job, as she recovers from a stroke. Julie, take us through what happened.
15: Yeah. On April 21st, I'd had a full day. I was recovering from bronchitis, but I had a full day. I did somebody's podcast. I did a webinar. Then I came home, and I was like, huh. I got into, like, a little coughing fit. And so I was like, I'm going to lay down. And so as I was walking to get my Tylenol to lay down, something in me said, this is not just a Tylenol thing. My left side was obviously weaker. And so, and then I couldn't walk. And so I sat down, got my building to call 911, and was very, very quickly to the ER. And I had had what's called a hemorrhagic stroke, which is a brain bleed in my brain stem. And calling 911 and going to the hospital probably saved me all kinds of stuff, maybe even my life. So it is, unfortunately, when you have a stroke, you know, they obviously look to see, do you have high blood pressure? And I've never had high blood pressure. So it was additionally confounding. So they think that I coughed myself, because I was coughing really hard with my bronchitis to the point that my whole body was coughing, that I burst a blood vessel in my brain while coughing. That's really the best explanation they've got right now. So besides never coughing again, there's nothing else. Oh, so I'll tell you what, though. You know, it was very, because in my, I was still thinking okay, my speech was okay, my vision was okay. It was just, I had a terrible headache, and wow, my left side was really weak, and it's still weak, but I'm working on it. But when your brain's working pretty well, you have a lot of time to lay there in the middle of the night in bed jail, because they wouldn't let me get up by myself. Yep. Thinking about what's most important. And that's a great theory. And we all say, oh, if you got your health, you got everything. We have all those platitudes that are nothing but platitudes until it affects you. And I remember being in the ICU saying to the nurse, and I got really teary eyed, and I said, I wasn't ready to be old. Man. And she said, nobody is.
14: Did you think you were going to die at any point?
15: No, no. Mm-mm. I didn't, because they got in there and said, there doesn't seem to be any systemic problems. No, I never thought that. But I knew that things would change. And as I'm sitting there thinking about how we do this as human beings, we say things like, I'm going to work till I'm 70. I'm going to do this until I'm going to travel in my 70s. But we all know, if we're being realistic, we all know that we can list several people, each person, who had that as a goal, who never got there. And so it really makes you focus on what matters day to day. And because I can only do so much right now as I'm building back. So I just focus on the things that are most important. And the things that aren't, I can look at and say, when can I do this again? Or do I ever need to do those things again? Wow. So that, right, it's, you just get a lot more focused. And I look at this as a kick in the seat of the pants, a warning call, because I've had perfect health. This is my first time I've ever
14: I was going to say, because, you know, you mentioned as we were chatting off the air about ignoring your body, but you take care of yourself.
15: Yeah, yeah. And I've never been in the hospital. And so I had almost an arrogance, I would say.
14: Okay.
15: About, well, that's not going to happen to me. But then you forget that in your head you feel 30, but you're not. And the body, I mean, time is undefeated in terms of, you know, taking down your body parts. And I hope that I have another 20 years. But I think it's very, I think we have to act as if we don't. In terms of, are you in a job you hate? Why are you staying there? Or have you wanted to start this side hustle or do this or pursue this or go here? My heavens. Oh. Tomorrow. You know, I used to think that way too, even though I knew intellectually it's a very dangerous way to think, because there is no tomorrow. So now I'm like, okay, so
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15: What does that mean for how I spend my time and what I worry about?
14: Yeah.
15: So it's just, you know, we see our parents go through it, we see other people go through it, and we know it's coming in some way. And thankfully, it's not good to sit and think about it and obsess over it, but it's made me think, when is it okay to get on an airplane again? Oh, am I going to burst another blood vessel on the airplane, and will I be high over, you know, New York or something? So it just, it makes you double think everything, but I don't want to do that to the point of not doing anything.
14: Thanks, Julie. Julie Bauke, career strategist known as Julie on the Job, as she recovers from a recent stroke. 20 minutes now in front of the hour. On This Morning, America's First News. 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
14: Thanks for joining us. Welcome into Monday. It is time now for the Mic Drop with This Morning's Mike Gavin.
24: Good morning. We have a couple of stories of vehicle hijinks to talk about today. We start overseas, where a Norwegian teenager is a big fan of going on joyrides in buses. News reports say that police were alerted over the weekend about a young driver behind the wheel of a bus. The bus was allegedly stolen in Oslo and found more than 3 hours away in Grimstad. Thankfully, no one, including the boy, were harmed in the incident. And maybe that's because this 14-year-old now has a lot of miles behind the wheel of buses, with this being, according to police, at least the third time in 6 months that he's stolen one. The boy was taken into custody by police and child welfare services.
14: What in the world?
24: I mean, at least he knows, I guess, what he wants to do for a living. So many of us, you know, don't really know what we're good at, or we don't know what we're interested in. Yeah. He knows what he's interested in and apparently good at, because he's been driving all over Norway. I think at one point he made his way into Sweden in one of these trips, and has not, as far as I know, got into accidents, has not hurt anybody. So, you know, he's got a future all mapped out.
14: That's something. Why, does he pick up any passengers along the way, or is it just like solo trips here?
24: Doesn't seem like it. Seems like he's just taking rides by himself.
14: Time to update the LinkedIn profile, too.
24: That's what I'm talking about.
14: 14 years old, experienced bus driver. Doesn't need a degree. I mean, he's already got the experience thing locked down, right?
24: I mean, that certification would just be a waste of money at this point, right?
14: Wow. Child welfare services, though.
24: Yeah.
14: I mean,
24: I guess that's the reason that he's just kind of walking around, you know, just like kind of scoping out buses.
14: Yeah.
24: I don't know where the parents fit.
14: How about that chat with your teenager, though?
24: Yeah.
14: Listen, son, we need to stop stealing buses. Right. There's a lot of things, like drugs, sex, oil, whatever. Like, stealing buses.
24: It's pretty obvious.
14: Never come across my radar screen ever in all those chats.
24: I don't think so. And closer to home, we take you to Fond du Lac County, Wisconsin, where footage from a high-speed chase there earlier this month shows a fleeing driver going airborne and jumping his car over another, Dukes of Hazzard style. According to local TV reports, the Wisconsin State Patrol stopped the car and then called for backup because of an active felony warrant. As a sheriff's deputy and another trooper arrived, the driver took off. A high-speed pursuit began and eventually came to an end when the driver lost control, went into a ditch, then up the embankment, flying over another car and landing in a field on the other side of the road. Having miraculously survived that, the 44-year-old driver wasn't ready to surrender, fleeing on foot before he was eventually tased by police.
14: That was insane video.
24: I mean, it's something you just don't see in real life. I mean, that perfectly, it was absolutely perfectly timed to go right over another car that was on the road, you know, cleared it by a good few feet, and then somehow landed safely on the other side of the road. That is a field on the other side of the road and not a building of some kind.
14: Yeah.
24: Landed in the field and was able to get out and run away. That's how unscathed he was.
14: There's so much that could have gone wrong with that.
24: Oh, yeah.
14: Like, fatally wrong.
24: Oh, yeah.
14: It was incredible. Incredible.
24: For him and a number of other people.
14: I thought you were going to, when I saw the video, I thought you were going to say, here's what AI has done. I thought, that'll be good. But that was actual video.
24: As far as we know, that was completely real.
14: Jeez. Thank you, Mike. 13 minutes now in front of the hour on This Morning, America's First News. No harm. Beats all
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9: 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The Endless App promotion at Buffalo Wild Wings allows for groups of up to 4 people, meaning it's $2.50 each for the 4 of you. 8 minutes now in front of the hour on This Morning. Once again, here's Nicole Murray.
10: And now, the 3 big things you need to know. Number one.
11: President Trump is warning Iran that the clock is ticking for their leaders to agree to a peace deal and cautioned if Tehran does not come up with a better offer, they are going to get hit much harder. Maryland Senator Chris Van Hollen on NBC on whether China is needed to end the Middle East conflict.
12: I don't think we need China's support. I think the fastest way to end the war in Iran is just to stop digging a hole even deeper. And that's what we should do right now. After all, Donald Trump was the candidate who said he was going to keep us out of wars.
11: Oil prices went higher after Trump's comments.
10: Number two.
11: The president and Christian leaders have kicked off America's 250th birthday with a religious rally at the National Mall. Vice President J.D. Vance in a pre-recorded video at the White House.
13: To the opening prayer of our first Continental Congress, to Lincoln's call for national thanksgiving in the midst of the Civil War, to this very gathering today. We have always been and still are a nation of prayer.
11: The event featured Trump administration officials, conservative Christian leaders, and musicians.
14: Number three.
11: An Ebola outbreak in the Democratic Republic of Congo and Uganda has been declared a public health emergency by the World Health Organization after 80 deaths were attributed to the disease. WHO officials added there is a high risk the disease could spread even further to countries sharing land borders. CBS News reports that at least six Americans have been exposed to the virus in the region. Russian officials say Ukraine has launched more than 550 drones targeting more than a dozen areas in the region, including Moscow. At least three people were killed and roughly a dozen others were injured during Sunday morning's attack. Ukrainian President Volodymyr Zelensky said the attacks were in response to Russia's ongoing drone and missile launches aimed at cities around Ukraine. Three people have been killed and at least five others were injured when a driver crashed into multiple cars and pedestrians in Oakland, California. Authorities have not released additional details about what led to Saturday's crash, and the driver's identity has not been made public. Aaron Rye turned heads after he won the PGA Championship over the weekend. Hear the call on CBS of Rye sinking a long putt on the 17th hole, giving him a four-shot lead.
15: That is exquisite.
11: Rye is the first English golfer to win the PGA Championship since 1919.
9: The 68-foot putt. Oof. 68 feet. Remarkable. Thank you, Nicole. 6 minutes now in front of the hour.
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9: Thanks for joining us. A World War II Army veteran from Eastern Georgia credits living a long life to a 17-word motto. TheHealthy.com says James Sneed, who's 103, revealed he has moved through his life guided by a saying that a school teacher taught him while he was growing up in Shiloh, Alabama, roughly around 1932. You may have heard the coach of the Chicago Bears highlight it during last football season. It goes like this: good, better, best, never let it rest till the good become better and the better become best. When Sneed turned 18, he joined the Army just a few months after Pearl Harbor. He spent time in North Africa, Italy, Switzerland. As for what's next, Sneed will celebrate his 104th birthday in September and do so at his local YMCA. For Nicole Murray and Mike Gavin, I'm Gordon Deal. 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
5: NBC News Radio, I'm Michael Kastner. President Trump is warning Iran the clock is ticking. More from Mark Mayfield.
6: Trump advised to Iran they better get moving fast or there won't be anything left of them. In a Sunday morning post on Truth Social, Trump wrote that time is of the essence as peace negotiations appear to remain stalled. Trump's latest threat comes after he rejected Iran's response to the White House peace proposal as totally unacceptable. Last week, he also described the fragile ceasefire as being on life support.
5: There are no trains, no deal, and no talks scheduled in New York in the two-day-old Long Island Railroad strike, but there are contingency plans for the Monday morning commute and plenty of blame. Sarah Lee Kessler with more.
7: There are shuttle buses from six locations that will take workers to ANF trains, but that's not enough to handle the LIRR's 300,000 daily riders, commuters being urged to work from home. Governor Hochul saying,
8: I'm urging all parties once again to bargain at the table and to get a deal done.
7: Hochul is blaming union leaders for not responding to the MTA's contract offers. Her GOP re-election rival, Nassau County Executive Bruce Blakeman, is blaming Hochul for the shutdown.
9: Kathy Hochul gave 8

0: $1 billion of our taxpayer money to illegal migrants, but she doesn't have money for our workers?
1: The Austin, Texas Police Department says a third suspect in at least 10 random shootings across the Texas city this weekend has been caught. According to the Austin Police Department, 10 shootings were reported late Saturday and Sunday, with 4 people shot. Amazon is facing a new class action lawsuit accusing the company of failing to refund tariff-related costs. Consumers allege in a proposed lawsuit filed in Seattle that the tech company collected hundreds of millions of dollars in unlawful tariff costs by raising prices on imported goods. Michael Kastner, NBC News Radio. Former FBI Director James Comey, who faces federal charges after posting a collection of seashells and stones, says he has complete faith in the judicial system. Scott Carr reports.
2: The former FBI director says he believes he'll be vindicated in the face of federal charges after posting a picture of seashells and stones reading 8647, which federal prosecutors have argued was a threat against President Trump.
3: The genius of our founders, it's the, frankly, the only leg of our three-leg stool that is still standing in the U.S. government, but it's standing tall and straight.
2: Comey tells NBC's Meet the Press he did not threaten the president with the post.
3: I'm not just not guilty, I am innocent, and so let's go.
2: He declined to comment on the specifics of the case. Comey is set to be arraigned June 30th.
1: Health Secretary Robert F. Kennedy Jr. looks to be ruling out a 2028 run for president. More from Lisa Carton.
4: In a recent interview with Kaiser Family Foundation Health News, the health secretary says he's not going to run in 2028. RFK Jr. previously ran in 2024 before dropping out and supporting Donald Trump's bid for a second term. President Trump is reportedly weighing Secretary of State Marco Rubio and Vice President J.D. Vance as possible successors. President Trump, too, has thought about running again in 2028, though the 22nd Amendment would prohibit it. YouGov ranks RFK Jr. as the fourth most popular Republican.
5: Sylvia's mother says...
1: The lead singer of the 1970s band Dr. Hook, Dennis LeCourrier, has died. His rep confirmed he passed away Saturday at the age of 70. Following a long and courageous battle with kidney disease. LeCourrier is best known for such hits as Sylvia's Mother, cover of the Rolling Stone, and When You're in Love with a Beautiful Stranger, during a career spanning nearly 6 decades. Michael Kastner, NBC News Radio.
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5: I'm meteorologist Regina Cole in the Kansas Agriculture Network. Severe storms in the forecast for central to eastern parts of the state as we head toward this afternoon and continuing tonight. Supercells will develop and we'll have to watch for very large hail and possibly strong to intense tornadoes from central Kansas stretching into northeast Kansas too. Otherwise, with the cold front swinging through today, we'll see some cooler air settling in statewide as we head toward Tuesday. We'll keep with those cooler temperatures for a few days before we warm back up to finish out the work week too. Areas of showers and storms expected in southeast Kansas for today. We could see some strong to severe storms with mid to upper 80s for highs. It will be windy and partly sunny. Partly cloudy skies forecast in south central Kansas with areas of showers and storms. Some strong to severe storms expected too. Low 90s for highs this afternoon with gusty winds. Winds will gradually pick up in southwest Kansas by afternoon. Blowing dust will be a concern with 80s and 90s for highs and partly cloudy. Mostly cloudy skies in northwest Kansas, cooler there behind the cold front. With highs in the 50s and 60s, we'll see areas of rain throughout the day, and it will be windy. As we look toward north central Kansas, showers and storms are likely. We'll have to watch for that severe activity in the afternoon time frame. Otherwise, it will be windy with a mix of sun and clouds throughout the day. Partly sunny skies also forecast in northeast Kansas, with showers and storms likely, severe storms expected by afternoon, with mid to upper 80s for highs along with gusty winds. We could still see strong to severe storms in northeast Kansas tonight as showers and storms are likely, with upper 40s and low 50s for lows and windy. Showers and storms still likely for tonight in north central Kansas too, with some strong to severe storms. It will be windy with low to mid 40s for lows. Scattered rain showers continue in northwest Kansas with gusty winds and low to mid 30s for lows. Blowing dust continues early on in southwest Kansas tonight. It will be windy with 30s and 40s for lows. Temperatures fall back in the upper 40s and low 50s in south central Kansas, with showers and storms still tonight and windy. Showers and storms remain likely in southeast Kansas tonight too, as lows dip back to either side of 60 with gusty winds. 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
13: Up, baby, it's rodeo time in Strong City. 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
14: This is KLA News and Comment. Good morning. I'm Scarlett Madinger with the Kansas Livestock Association. Updates to the Kansas Noxious Weed List will take effect this month following an extensive process led by the Kansas Department of Agriculture. The revisions update weed designations and control methods, impacting producers and others responsible for managing land across the state. Changes include removing pignut from the list and adding several species across three categories. Spotted knapweed and diffuse knapweed were added as Category A noxious weeds. Common teasel and cutleaf teasel were listed under Category B, and Amur honeysuckle was added to Category C. These updates are based on risk assessments from the State Noxious Weed Advisory Committee, which reviews noxious weed classifications and control strategies and provides guidance to the Secretary of Agriculture. This strategy is meant to identify invasive weeds before they become a problem across the state. Kansas classifies noxious weeds into the categories based on their presence and level of threat. Category A weeds are not widely established in the state and are targeted for eradication. Those in Category B are present in certain areas and require control to prevent further spread. Category C weeds are more widespread and are managed to reduce their impact over time. Under Kansas law, landowners are required to control designated noxious weeds using approved control methods. These changes may require some to implement management practices for newly listed species. These new weeds now are eligible for reduced-cost herbicides through local county weed departments. You're listening to the Kansas Agriculture Network.
15: As a mother, you don't want to have to worry about this bill is coming, but then she needs this chemo. 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
21: 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I'm Spencer Dupuy. We'll start this week like we do every week with the Ag Resource Market Watch.
22: Hello, America, and welcome to the Ag Resource Market Watch weekly commentary coming direct from the Chicago Board of Trade. Markets are mostly lower as USDA's May WASDE and meetings between the U.S. and China in Beijing have come and gone and without concrete new information. As usual, we'll get to the details after a quick message.
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22: Corn futures into 12 to 15 cents lower, beans into 20 to 30 lower, and wheat managed to stay pretty close to unchanged, but ended well below the week's high. We expect the U.S. and Chinese talks over trade to be ongoing, but meetings in Beijing ended without specific pledges from China, and the issue for the market is that speculative length in corn, wheat, and soybeans was near the largest ever, probably, as of Tuesday. This position is being unwound. The 2026 growing season, of course, won't be without risk, and the U.S. wheat market must contend with total HRW supply, some 250 million bushels below last year, but weather outside the U.S. plains is at least non-threatening and above normal rainfall will be featured not only in the U.S. Midwest, but also Europe, China, the Black Sea, and Canada, and even southern and eastern Australia. So there will be ample amounts of South American corn available to the world market this summer. Probably combined European and Black Sea wheat supplies will be the largest on record. U.S. soybean meal exports will be pretty impressive. Europe for now is not accepting Argentine meal, but it's just common for markets to shed risk premium during the summer months if weather adversity is avoided. I'm Ben Buckner. Thanks for tuning in to the Ag Resource Market Watch.
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26: I'm Nicole Murray with Your Money Now. A group of Waymos, the driverless robo-taxis being launched in cities across the U.S., have invaded an Atlanta neighborhood over the last 2 weeks. According to residents, the number of cars have been multiplying. Trib Live reports that the autonomous ride-hailing service announced in December that it would be expanding into the Steel City, along with Baltimore, St. Louis, and Philadelphia. South Korean officials are calling for both labor and management rights to be respected as an 18-day strike at Samsung Electronics looms. The union said more than 47,000 workers could join the planned walkout on Thursday. Samsung Electronics makes up 12.5% of the country's gross domestic product. Europe wants to position itself as a leader in AI and compete with the U.S. and China, but experts told CNBC that its soaring energy prices could undermine those ambitions. Power-hungry data centers mean investments are particularly sensitive to the cost of energy, and Europe's prices are surging amid the U.S.-Iran war. Futures are slightly lower this morning. That's Your Money Now.
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3: Hello, rural America. It's time for the daily Comstock Market Report, highlighting key events in the grain and livestock markets. Corn, soybeans, and wheat futures faced active follow-through, selling sharply, extending Thursday's hefty losses. Cattle markets ended the week on a strong note amid sharp gains. Hogs finished moderately to sharply lower for the day. We'll cover that and more right after this.
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3: With today's Comstock Closing Market Report, I'm Brian Grady. Corn, soybeans, and wheat posted double-digit losses on additional long liquidation ahead of the weekend. Live cattle and feeders finished sharply higher. Hogs ended the week under moderate to heavy pressure. China will make double-digit billions worth of U.S. agricultural purchases annually over the next 3 years, U.S. Trade Representative Jameson Greer said, noting it wouldn't just be soybeans. Greer said China has been fulfilling its soybean commitment purchases and noted the 25 million ton per year soybean deal reached last October. He also said Washington expects the bulk of further Chinese soybean buying to occur in the latter part of this year, implying China will buy new crop U.S. soybeans. China's foreign minister said Friday that China and the United States agreed to expand bilateral trade under a reciprocal tariff reduction framework. He said both countries' economic and trade teams will continue negotiations aimed at broadening two-way commerce while lowering tariffs on a reciprocal basis. He added that the two sides agreed to establish both a trade council and an investment council, signaling a more formalized structure for managing commercial disputes and expanding cooperation. Beijing and Washington also agreed to address mutual concerns over agricultural market access. Markets will now watch for additional details of tariff rollbacks, commodity purchase targets, whether they are actual tonnages or valuations, and the operational structure of the proposed trade and investment councils. China reinstated export licenses for 400 U.S. beef plants and added 77 new ones. 690 plants are now cleared to export beef to China. Members of the National Oilseed Processors Association crushed 211.9 million bushels of soybeans during April. That was down 6.3% from March, but up 11.4% from April 2025, and a record for the month. The Wheat Quality Council HRW tour through Kansas found an average yield of 38.9 bushels per acre in the state's fields. Scouts projected Kansas wheat production at 218 million bushels. Both were up slightly from USDA's initial estimates earlier this week. You've been listening to the Comstock Report. 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
9: 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The risk of loss in trading futures and or options is substantial, and each investor and or trader must consider whether this is a suitable investment. Past performance is not indicative of future results.
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2: This is Brendan Dwarzynski with 580 Sports Talk, and today we are leading off with Mother's Day. Yes, it was one day ago, and a very happy Mother's Day to all of the moms out there, my own mother, as well as my wife, the mother to our child, obviously included there. And in honor of Mother's Day, I wanted to share something special about the sports-related bond between me and my mom. And one of the things that I love still to this day more than anything, it's listening to baseball on the radio. Whether I'm driving around and I throw on Jake Eisenberg on the Royals Radio Network, whether I'm at home and I'm listening to a Cubs game, I'm listening to it in my phone while I'm mowing the lawn or whatever, it's something that I have loved forever and still love truly to this day. And it's something that started with my mom. And when I was a kid, we'd be driving around on a summer afternoon, and I'd get to hear Pat Hughes calling Cubs games alongside Ron Santo, and we'd listen on the radio, and my mom would talk about how much she enjoyed it. And that's something that we would do together. And maybe it's not even something she remembers to this day, but it's something that really stuck with me, something I've enjoyed that entire time. And I'm glad that I now have that, and hopefully someday can pass that on to my kid as well. So a very happy Mother's Day to my mom, to my wife, and to all you wonderful mothers out there. Meanwhile, coming up today on 580 Sports Talk, we'll talk about what was not an especially enjoyable end to the weekend series for the Kansas City Royals. We'll also talk plenty of NFL with Matt Verderam, and we've got plenty more to get to as well. Coming up today on 580 Sports Talk from 3 until 6 right here on 580 WIBW and streaming live every single day on the 580 Sports Talk YouTube channel.
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4: We are at the bottom of the hour, 5:30, here on 580 WIBW. And a good Monday morning to you. Greg Akagi with you this morning. We're glad to have you with us on the program. If you're in the capital city, yes, you are receiving rain right now, but this may be a harbinger of things to come with the potential fairly high for severe weather. We'll keep you updated on that, and that will be coming up here in the next 90 minutes or so, and we'll keep you up to date on the forecast right here on 580 WIBW. Then after the top of the hour, 6 o'clock on the Ag Issues program, we'll get things kicked off this week with a conversation with Amy France, who serves as president of the National Sorghum Producers. Like many other commodities, has been a very, very busy time as far as trying to look at what we're seeing as far as the Farm Bill, E15, amongst other items are concerned. And we will talk about that with Amy France, president of the National Sorghum Producers. And that will be coming up this morning on the Ag Issues program a little bit after 6 right here on 580 WIBW. All right, stay with us when we come back. We'll get our first check of the news headlines this morning and an update on that weather forecast from the Kansas Agriculture Network. It's coming up next right here on 580 WIBW.
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3: I'm Callie Holthouse, and these are the latest headlines from 13 News. Thousands of high school and college students across Northeast Kansas took their long-awaited walks across the stage over the weekend. Topeka Public Schools, Seaman, Washburn Rural, and Shawnee Heights are among the high schools that hosted commencement, along with KU, K-State, and Emporia State. The Topeka Zoo is mourning the loss of a longtime resident. The Topeka Zoo announced Tembo, the African elephant, passed away Saturday morning. Zoo leaders shared the 56-year-old elephant was humanely euthanized following a recent rapid decline in her health. Tembo was a longtime resident of the zoo, arriving in 1976. She was an ambassador for elephant conservation and education, teaching visitors about habitat loss and poaching. In Topeka, I'm Callie Holthouse, 13 News.
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4: Under the new Strengthening Organic Enforcement Rule, the USDA has tightened the screws on how organic farms are monitored. At the heart of an operation is the Organic System Plan, a living document that tracks everything from where seeds were purchased to what is put in the soil. Also, having a solid fraud prevention plan and a clear paper trail is just as important as keeping irrigation running. Inspectors use a mass balance test by selecting a random sale from the farm's records to make sure the acreage was actually capable of growing that much crop. The economic reality is a balancing act. While organic yields often run lower than conventional crops and labor costs are higher due to manual weed and pest control, the price premiums can be significant. However, success requires maintaining physical labels for every input and verifying every supplier through the USDA's integrity database. The bottom line is that to keep the organic seal, documentation and crop production must follow strict rules. Integrity is the ultimate harvest. This has been the Agricultural Law and Tax Report. I'm Roger McCowan.
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15: I'm meteorologist Regina Cole in the Kansas Agriculture Network. Severe storms in the forecast for central to eastern parts of the state as we head toward this afternoon and continuing tonight. Supercells will develop and we'll have to watch for very large hail and possibly strong to intense tornadoes from central Kansas stretching into northeast Kansas too. Otherwise, with the cold front swinging through today, we'll see some cooler air settling in statewide as we head toward Tuesday. We'll keep with those cooler temperatures for a few days before we warm back up to finish out the work week too. Areas of showers and storms expected in southeast Kansas for today. We could see some strong to severe storms with mid to upper 80s for highs. It will be windy and partly sunny. Partly cloudy skies forecast in south central Kansas with areas of showers and storms. Some strong to severe storms expected too. Low 90s for highs this afternoon with gusty winds. Winds will gradually pick up in southwest Kansas by afternoon. Blowing dust will be a concern with 80s and 90s for highs and partly cloudy. Mostly cloudy skies in northwest Kansas, cooler there behind the cold front. With highs in the 50s and 60s, we'll see areas of rain throughout the day, and it will be windy. As we look toward north central Kansas, showers and storms are likely. We'll have to watch for that severe activity in the afternoon time frame. Otherwise, it will be windy with a mix of sun and clouds throughout the day. Partly sunny skies also forecast in northeast Kansas, with showers and storms likely, severe storms expected by afternoon, with mid to upper 80s for highs along with gusty winds. We could still see strong to severe storms in northeast Kansas tonight as showers and storms are likely, with upper 40s and low 50s for lows and windy. Showers and storms still likely for tonight in north central Kansas too, with some strong to severe storms. It will be windy with low to mid 40s for lows. Scattered rain showers continue in northwest Kansas with gusty winds and low to mid 30s for lows. Blowing dust continues early on in southwest Kansas tonight. It will be windy with 30s and 40s for lows. Temperatures fall back in the upper 40s and low 50s in south central Kansas, with showers and storms still tonight and windy. Showers and storms remain likely in southeast Kansas tonight too, as lows dip back to either side of 60 with gusty winds. 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
20: We are coming up on 540 here on 580 WIBW. Greg Akagi with you this morning. Glad to have you with us on the program. Some of you starting out awfully wet. Let's give you an update as far as the radar is concerned. We had the heavier showers move through earlier this morning. Right now, we are seeing lighter showers that have gone through the Topeka area. And they are moving to the northeast, and a line right now extending the lighter showers from down around Eureka through the Emporia area, through Osage City, up through Topeka, and you occasionally will get the heavier shower. A little bit of a gap before Lawrence, you may start to see some of that, and obviously the heavier rains are into Missouri as they are moving to the northeast. Now, as mentioned earlier, there is a moderate risk for severe weather. That's a level 4 out of 5 risk into the central and some parts of the northeast part of the state. That would include the Wichita, Topeka, Salina, Manhattan, and Hutchinson areas. Areas around that will have an enhanced risk, a level 3 out of 5 as far as severe weather is concerned. Now, it is not a high risk, which could spell a lot of trouble. We have the potential of some troubling severe weather here in the state. That would include the capital city here today. The key in all this, be weather informed. I don't think I can emphasize enough how much that is going to take place. Now, we do have a flood watch that remains in effect for throughout most of the morning for up in the northern parts of the state. Head through this area. Flood watch is also in effect as well. And so

0: some of the heavier rains caused him some issues this morning. That, of course, is on top of what, unfortunately, we have not been seeing. And that, of course, is the big-time problems down in the southwestern part of the state, where they have red flag warnings that are in effect from noon today until 9 o'clock this evening. That means that critical fire weather conditions are either occurring now or will be doing so shortly. So we'll keep you up to date on that as well. Speaking of that, as we check agriculture news, release that came out, I believe, late last night, Kansas Governor Gloria Kelly issued a state of emergency verbal declaration back on Thursday due to the wildland fires in Clark, Ford, Harper, Meade, and Morton counties to support local communities within state fire suppression resources. And as some of those continue to burn in those parts of the state, Governor Kelly said resources are being used and being coordinated through the State Emergency Operations Center and their state agency emergency support luncheon or function partners, that is. Kansas Division of Management staffed the State Emergency Operations Center with personnel from the Kansas Forest Service office at the State Fire Marshal, Kansas Department of Transportation, Kansas National Guard, National Wildlife Service, state assistance, assignment, local response as well. So that is a situation being kept an eye on, not only as far as areas are concerned, but the state is concerned as well. And there have been several areas that have kept an eye on it as well with on social media channels. So something to keep an update on with issues that we have seen, and all mutual aid help that is coming down from many areas of the that part of the state, coming from other areas of the state as well. So as to the seriousness of the situation, knew that they also had a couple of the National Guard helicopters to try and help out with water drops as well to contain and hopefully contain and not expand the situation. The congressman who authored the House E-15 bill says he's hopeful for passage once it is taken up in the other chamber. Nebraska Representative Adrian Smith is the sponsor of the Nationwide Consumer and Fuel Retailer Choice Act, which passed the House 218 to 203 on Wednesday, which would allow year-round sales of gasoline with up to 15% ethanol.
1: This is a bipartisan bill. This is historic, and it's historic that we can have more homegrown fuel, homegrown energy, become less dependent on foreign sources of energy, certainly, but this is through consumer choice.
0: Smith acknowledges that not everyone, even within his own party, was in favor of the bill, but in the end, he says common sense prevailed.
1: I'm certainly grateful for the support of my colleagues and the understanding, I think, of even some of my colleagues who view the world a little differently, but they don't shy away from a good substantive debate. There were some maneuvers taken that I didn't really anticipate, but we were able to overcome those tactics that attempted to prevent us from getting any kind of a vote whatsoever.
0: Now the bill moves to the Senate, where it is sure to face even stiffer headwinds, but Congressman Smith says he's optimistic for its chances.
1: Well, yeah, Senator Fisher and I have been working on this together for quite some time. The fact that Leader Thune is so supportive is, I think, very important.
0: And those comments from Nebraska Congressman Adrian Smith. With the anticipation of more Chinese agricultural purchases after President Trump's meeting with President Xi Jinping of China this past week, some are taking a more temperate approach to the news. Francis Rumi, a former ambassador to the Holy See under George W. Bush and a congressman from Florida, says China will always be a problematic trading partner.
2: I think it's always going to be political with us and China. And they may buy soybeans now. They may not buy them later. They got to get the soybeans from somewhere. If they don't get them from us, they get them from Brazil.
0: Rooney is critical of President Trump invading Iran and puts the blame squarely on the president for the current high fuel and input prices farmers are facing.
2: I think they should understand what a menace Trump has been in doing this reckless act, and hope that he will, with enough political pressure, he will find a solution to this thing, regardless of what it is, that gets the Straits of Hormuz open back up.
0: And Rooney says the president's tariffs on trading partners are doing more harm than good.
2: They've never created any net positive benefit, and they've cost a lot of people a lot of hardship. Going back to the Hawley Smoot tariff in the 30s. And these tariffs that Trump's put on, aren't, I don't think they're doing anybody any good. Not even raising that much money. They're just putting a lot of hardship on producers, supply chains, and ultimately on customers.
0: President Trump says extending the tariff truce was not discussed with Chinese President Xi. The United States expects China to agree to purchase double-digit billions of dollars in U.S. agricultural products annually following a summit between President Trump and Chinese President Xi. U.S. Trade Representative Jamison Greer said on Friday that the anticipated agreement would extend beyond soybeans to include a broader range of agricultural goods over the next 3 years. He referenced an existing agreement under which China committed to buying 25 million metric tons of U.S. soybeans annually. The president also said that China would increase purchases of American farm products following the summit. Those specific commodities and volumes were not immediately disclosed. Soybeans remain the top U.S. agricultural export to China and have long been central to trade negotiations between the two countries. Traders are also monitoring whether China could reduce soybean tariffs, potentially reopening purchases for private Chinese importers. And a federal judge in California on Thursday denied a request by the United Farm Workers to temporarily block the Trump administration's revised wage rule for H-2A agricultural workers, a decision welcomed by farm groups supporting the change. The case challenges the Labor Department's interim adverse effect wage rate methodology, which affects wages for foreign farm workers employed under the H-2A visa program. UFW sought a preliminary injunction and emergency stay, arguing that the rule could reduce wages and harm workers as well. And that is a check of agriculture news here on 580 WIBW. And stay with us when we come back. We will get a check of the markets right after this.
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1: Hefty
0: slider bag, silly with a slide. One more time now, y'all. Come on.
2: It's 5:51, and as we check the markets, as far as this past week is concerned, pretty good. A handful of cleanup trades in the Kansas feedlots at 265, and a handful of cleanup trades in Nebraska at 265 as well. Now, for the week, we saw trade about $3 to $5 higher, mostly 260 to 262, but the range was 260 up to 265. As far as the dress market is concerned, we saw trade $7 to $12 higher, mostly 410 to 415, but the range was 400 to 415. Numbers, obviously, we are in a stratosphere that we haven't seen before as well. The cattle slaughter at 526,000, 12,000 more than a week ago, 38,000 less than a year ago. Choice weights on the box beef trade up $1.80 at 389.25 on a run of 103 choice and select loads. Cash hog trade, no report. Iowa, southern Minnesota cash market, no report on the carcass trade. Western Corn Belt cash trade, $1.67 lower, the top at 91.65. And the hog slaughter, 2,336,000, 71,000 less than a week ago, 36,000 less than a year ago. We'll get analysis as to what happened in the markets right after this.
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6: Cattle futures finished last week all higher, with deferred feeders leading the way. They were the only cattle futures, though, to post week-over-week losses. All live cattle futures held gains for the week, along with nearby May feeders, as will expire later this week, and still posting a discount to the CME cash index. Back and forth trading all week as President Trump dropped tariffs on imported beef, but then delayed the action. On Friday, China recertified U.S. beef plants for exports, but then reversed that action within hours. Cash-fed cattle trade took place all week, with steady trade early in the week at 260 live, then up to 265 live and 415 dressed by the end of the week, $5 to $10 higher than the week previous. For the futures closes from Friday, June live cattle up 182 at 253.90, August up 177 at 247.92, May feeders up 110 at 368.67, August up 345 at 361.45, June lean hogs down 77 at 98.75, July down 120 at 103.35. For the week, June live cattle up $5, August up 382, May feeders up 130 with August down 277, June lean hogs up 12, July up 15, choice box beef for the week up 86 cents, and cash pork carcass cutout unchanged for the week. Grains were under heavy pressure to end last week as corn and beans posted week over week losses, but wheat was able to hold weekly gains. The biggest news, or a better way to say it, a lack of fresh news coming from the meetings with China. No grain sales announced and no additional volumes referenced, as the markets were looking for not only additional soybean commitments, but at least some conversations about corn and wheat as well. Wheat also came under pressure to end the week as the Kansas Wheat Quality Tour reported a higher than expected production estimate. Their state yield estimated at 39.3 bushel per acre, producing a 218 million bushel crop. Honestly, that's not too far off from USDA's 37 bushel per acre and 214 million bushel. I still think this number decreases, though, as more acres are abandoned. For the futures closes from Friday, July corn down 11 and 3 quarters at 455 and 3 quarters. December down 10 and a quarter at 481. July soybeans down 15 and a half at 1177. November down 12 and 3 quarters at 1170 and 3 quarters. July Chicago wheat down 22 and a quarter at 635 and 3 quarters. July Kansas City wheat down 17 and a quarter at 688. July Minneapolis wheat also down 17 and a quarter at 685 and a quarter. July meal up $1.80 a ton at 334.30. For the wheat, July corn down 15 and a half, December down 12 and a half. July soybeans down 31 with November down 18 and 3 quarters. July Chicago wheat up 16 and 3 quarters. July Kansas City wheat up 12 and a quarter. July Minneapolis wheat up 6 and 3 quarters. And July meal up 14.60 a ton. Wishing you all a great start to this week. 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
2: 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Final check of the news headlines for this hour, and an update on the weather is coming up next.
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10: I'm Callie Holthouse, and these are the latest headlines from 13 News. Thousands of high school and college students across Northeast Kansas took their long-awaited walks across the stage over the weekend. Topeka Public Schools, Seaman, Washburn Rural, and Shawnee Heights are among the high schools that hosted commencement, along with KU, K-State, and Emporia State. The Topeka Zoo is mourning the loss of a longtime resident. The Topeka Zoo announced Tembo, the African elephant, passed away Saturday morning. Zoo leaders shared the 56-year-old elephant was humanely euthanized following a recent rapid decline in her health. Tembo was a longtime resident of the zoo, arriving in 1976. She was an ambassador for elephant conservation and education, teaching visitors about habitat loss and poaching. In Topeka, I'm Callie Holthouse, 13 News.
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11: Here's your updated WIBW forecast from the Certified Transmission Weather Center.
12: A flood watch remains in effect.
13: Slight chance of thunderstorms today.
12: Otherwise, mainly cloudy skies expected. Highs around 86. Winds out of the southeast, 10 to 20 miles an hour. Cloudy tonight. Thunderstorms likely. Lows level off around 54. Rain showers likely. Tomorrow, 66. Overcast skies. I'm staff meteorologist Ray Miller. Currently, 62.
2: 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We'll keep you updated on that throughout the day right here on 580. 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
14: NBC News Radio, I'm Michael Kastner. Yet another warning is being sent by President Trump to Iran. Scott Carr in Washington.
15: President Trump is warning Iran the clock is ticking, advising the government in Tehran in a social media post they better get moving regarding a peace deal fast or there won't be anything left of them. Trump's latest threat coming after he rejected Iran's response to a White House peace proposal.
14: An investigation is underway after two military fighter jets collided during an air show in Idaho. George Solis reports on video of the incident.
16: Navy officials say the pilots collided while performing an aerial demonstration. Incredibly, you can see four parachutes deploy as the jets start to rapidly plummet towards the ground.
14: The weekend air show was being held near the Mountain Home Air Force Base, about 50 miles outside of Boise. Video shows the jets colliding yesterday before spinning toward the ground and crashing. All four Navy pilots were able to eject. The base was locked down following the incident. A naval spokesperson said both aircraft were based out of Whidbey Island in Washington. A new poll says Americans are unhappy about the state of the economy. Mark Mayfield reports.
17: The CBS News and YouGov poll released Sunday shows that Americans find financial conditions uncertain and the economy to be struggling. The survey also found that Americans' approval of President Trump's handling of inflation has hit its lowest point. Respondents also said their income is not keeping up with inflation. Inflation reached its highest level since April 2023. I'm Mark Mayfield.
14: Luigi Mangione has a hearing today in the New York City trial for the alleged murder of UnitedHealthcare CEO Brian Thompson. The judge in his state trial is set to rule on a motion from his defense team seeking to suppress key evidence collected during his arrest at a Pennsylvania McDonald's. Michael Kastner, NBC News Radio. Americans are once again protesting for voting rights in Selma, Alabama. Crowds gathered Saturday at the Edmund Pettus Bridge, where an infamous civil rights protest was held in 1965. This time, protesters were marching in opposition to Republican efforts to eliminate Democratic-majority black districts across the South. A rally was also held in Montgomery, Alabama, where Congresswoman Alexandria Ocasio-Cortez was among the thousands on hand. They also gathered alongside thousands of others to protest a recent Supreme Court ruling that effectively limited minority representation in Congress. Senator Lindsey Graham says there's no room in the Republican Party to destroy President Trump's agenda after Bill Cassidy's loss in the Senate primary in Louisiana. The South Carolina Republican made the comment on NBC's Meet the Press, adding that people who try to destroy the president will get destroyed in response.
18: Those who try to destroy Trump politically, stand in the way of his agenda, are going to lose.
14: Cassidy has sometimes broken with the GOP, while his opponent, Congresswoman Julia Letlow, has been endorsed by Trump. In a post on True Social Saturday, the president said it's nice to see that Cassidy's political career is over. The so-called beer that made Milwaukee famous is being retired. More from Tammy Trujillo.
19: When you're out of Schlitz,
20: you're a disaster.
19: You're out of beer, Schlitz.
21: Pabst Brewing is ending production of Schlitz after 177 years of existence. Schlitz was once America's largest brewer after being founded in 1849 and was bought by Pabst in 1999. The company gave permission to Wisconsin Brewing Company to brew an 80-barrel batch of Schlitz next Saturday using specifications from a 1948 recipe.
14: Michael Kastner, NBC News Radio.
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4: 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This is WIBW's Ag Issues. 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
2: Good morning, everyone. Glad to have you with us on the program this morning. And we'll get the week kicked off on the Ag Issues program. We're going to be speaking with Amy France, who is from Scott City and serves as the chair of the National Sorghum Producers. And it's been a very busy couple of years, and including what we've seen here the past, or during the month of May, I guess I should say, as well, with the House passage of the Farm Bill. Last week, the official passage of year-round E15 in the House of Representatives, but still a lot of work yet to go as well, plus dealing with, and especially out in the western part of the state, drought conditions once again as well. So we'll get the latest from Amy France, who is the chair of the National Sorghum Producers, on this edition of the Ag Issues program here on 580 WIBW. Before we do that, though, let's get an update on the Fort weather.
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5: I'm meteorologist Regina Cole in the Kansas Agriculture Network. Severe storms in the forecast for central to eastern parts of the state as we head toward this afternoon and continuing tonight. Supercells will develop and we'll have to watch for very large hail and possibly strong to intense tornadoes from central Kansas stretching into northeast Kansas too. Otherwise, with the cold front swinging through today, we'll see some cooler air settling in statewide as we head toward Tuesday. We'll keep with those cooler temperatures for a few days before we warm back up to finish out the work week too. Areas of showers and storms expected in southeast Kansas for today. We could see some strong to severe storms with mid to upper 80s for highs. It will be windy and partly sunny. Partly cloudy skies forecast in south central Kansas with areas of showers and storms. Some strong to severe storms expected too. Low 90s for highs this afternoon with gusty winds. Winds will gradually pick up in southwest Kansas by afternoon. Blowing dust will be a concern with 80s and 90s for highs and partly cloudy. Mostly cloudy skies in northwest Kansas, cooler there behind the cold front. With highs in the 50s and 60s, we'll see areas of rain throughout the day, and it will be windy. As we look toward north-central Kansas, showers and storms are likely. We'll have to watch for that severe activity in the afternoon time frame. Otherwise, it will be windy with a mix of sun and clouds throughout the day. Partly sunny skies also forecast in northeast Kansas, with showers and storms likely, severe storms expected by afternoon, with mid to upper 80s for highs along with gusty winds. We could still see strong to severe storms in northeast Kansas tonight as showers and storms are likely, with upper 40s and low 50s for lows and windy. Showers and storms still likely for tonight in north central Kansas too, with some strong to severe storms. It will be windy with low to mid 40s for lows. Scattered rain showers continue in northwest Kansas with gusty winds and low to mid 30s for lows. Blowing dust continues early on in southwest Kansas tonight. It will be windy with 30s and 40s for lows. Temperatures fall back in the upper 40s and low 50s in south central Kansas, with showers and storms still tonight and windy. Showers and storms remain likely in southeast Kansas tonight too, as lows dip back to either side of 60 with gusty winds. 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
2: And we still see some showers down into the southeastern parts of the state, north of the Girard area, but heading further north along Highway 69 to just east of the Paola area. And some lighter showers still are in and around the Lawrence and Topeka areas as well. They have been moving to the northeast. Right now in the capital city, with that thunderstorm in progress, 62 degrees at Bullitt Airport and 62 degrees this morning at Forbes Field. This morning on the Ag Issues program, it's a pleasure to bring on to the program Amy France from Scott City. She serves as the chair of the National Sorghum Producers as she joins us on the program this morning. Amy, good morning. How are you?
6: Good morning, Greg. I'm great. Thanks for having me this morning.
2: Well, you obviously talk about the weather, and I know there were some actual chances for moisture there in the west central part of the state in Scott City, but it sounds like, unfortunately, you guys missed out yet again.
6: We did. We were watching it. We thought maybe it was going to roll in, and it blew on by like it unfortunately does out here in western Kansas. But we do have some pretty good chances later on this week. So we are keeping our fingers crossed and trying to get the crops that we can in the ground.
2: Yeah, and that's a part of that. And coupled with it, once again, more wildland fires that are taking place down along the Kansas-Oklahoma border. And yet, once again, for spring planting, on top of that, you add all that in, too.
6: Yes, our hearts go out to those individuals affected by the fire. It's just hard to believe. And as you and I discussed, some of these people have been through this a number of times. So we're praying for moisture for lots of reasons, but top of our prayer list are those people affected and moisture for them.
2: Absolutely. All right, let's get to it, because this has been a very busy month of May. I think you go back now 3 Thursdays ago, the House of Representatives passed a farm bill 218 to 203. But, you go back to that Wednesday, you're thinking, well, it's going to be delayed once again. And then through some wrangling that took place, that was finally done 3 Thursdays ago in the House of Representatives.
6: It was, and we're grateful to have one step forward, a step that should have been done long ago. But, Greg, as we've seen in the month of May and the last couple of years, things are moving fast in one sense, but then very delayed in another. So we continue to push hard for some movement. Grateful again to have the Farm Bill passed in the House. And we are gearing up to have that passed in the Senate. There's going to be work that has to be done. There's no question about it. But we're hoping that Senator Bozeman has that ready and we can have a quick and easy vote. I don't know if I should even say easy, because nothing's easy in D.C., but that's what we're hoping for. And we're having some great conversations on the sideline. I think people on both sides are ready to get this done, and to the farmers, they deserve that certainty.
2: Two parts to that, and now it's in the Senate's hands as well. What have you been hearing as far as when the Senate Ag Committee will take that up? Because obviously they have to do that first, get that out of the Ag Committee before it gets to the full floor as well, as to when that's going to be. And or are they going to take up their own separate bill, or try to take up what was passed in the House?
6: Oh, Greg, man, you're asking a lot of good questions that I don't have the answers to. The only thing we've been told is that Senator Bozeman does want this done quickly. So we're hoping quickly means what it's supposed to mean. So I can't answer those questions. I so wish I could, Greg. If so, we would have had this done a long time ago. But we're eagerly waiting, but we do believe that they're wanting to have the Farm Bill finally done.
2: One of the things it did show on the work in the House of Representatives for a couple of reasons was how many groups really came multiple times to Washington, D.C., either to testify or to get in front of members of the House of Representatives to really get their support as far as not only for the Farm Bill, and then something we'll talk a bit as well with E15.
6: Yes, I think that's been tremendous to see ag groups coming together I've said many times, you know, if we're going to sit down and compare our playbooks, there's going to be things different between sorghum, beans, corn, so on and so forth. But at the end of the day, several times we came together as a unified voice for our farmers. And I'm hoping to set some precedents for those in D.C. to see how that bipartisan play works. And we obviously saw that in the House Farm Bill and then, as you're alluding to, with E15.
2: And speaking of which, year-round E15 passed this past Thursday as well. That was originally taken out as far as being a part of the Farm Bill, which caused the consternation and the delay as well. But that was something that was a definite bipartisan effort. I guess, depending on how you look at it, there were several Republicans that didn't vote for it, but obviously enough Democrats that were able to get that across the line.
6: Oh, man, Greg, that was a huge win. I mean, that's absolutely terrific, a great win. We understand, you know, our work isn't done, but we are very grateful that we had people from both sides of the aisle voting for that, and especially this time of that we find ourselves in, where there's high prices at the pump. This has delivered true savings for consumers and a way for all of this crop that we produced well this past fall to be used up. So it truly is a win-win, a bipartisan win, which I think is extremely important to highlight. Now, again, just like with the Farm Bill, is our work complete? Absolutely not. In fact, we said among our friends, our sorghum friends, that today we celebrate, tomorrow we go back to work. And that's on the Senate side. We have a lot to accomplish. But, you know, we've heard the president tout about E15, Vice President Vance, Secretary Rollins. So we know that we have strong support, and we even have bipartisan champions in the Senate. So do we have our work cut out? Absolutely. But quite frankly, that's nothing new. There has been everything worth fighting for has been a challenge. So we're ready for the challenge to get this Farm Bill complete, as well as year-round E15.
2: And what will this mean, you know, with the eventual, you know, we'll take the glass half full, full point of view, the eventual passage and the signage of this by the president as well. What will this mean to the U.S. sorghum industry as a whole?
6: Tremendous. Oftentimes, Greg, people don't understand that sorghum can be used in the production of ethanol. I've got an ethanol plant about 100 miles south of me and 80 miles north of me, and we're in the heart of sorghum country, and so this is going to be tremendous. We had a wonderful sorghum harvest last year, yield breaking, some of them the best we've ever had on our farm. But what that meant was, with the uncertainty on lots of things, and I know we'll get to that here in a bit too, that we had a lot of sorghum sitting. So this signals and this allows that sorghum to be consumed by those ethanol plants, 13 in Kansas, and that uses up the excess bushels of corn and sorghum. And so in a time that farmers need some help and consumers need help, this is key for that.
2: Yeah, and before we go to break, especially what we see or don't see as far as trade partners are concerned, and of the fact that the U.S. for the sorghum industry has relied heavily on China to be one of the trading partners as well. And like many know, that has been a struggle sometimes too.
6: It has. You know, we're eager. We're reading the headlines just like everyone else, trying to analyze the white papers from the meeting with President Trump with his visit. We also have sorghum-specific people on the ground right now over in China. So we're continuing to maintain these relationships that we've had for decades. They want U.S. sorghum. And so just trying to figure out exactly what that looks like, what that pathway looks like to get our bushels going back to China is really important. And I think we have a good grasp. They are definitely waiting and eager for that green light to wiggle on, and we'll continue to have those conversations.
2: All right, we're going to take a break, and when we come back, we'll have more with the chair of the National Sorghum Producers, Amy France, who joins us this morning on the Ag Issues program here on 580 WIBW.
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2: We are back on the Ag Issues program this morning here on 580 WIBW. Amy France from Scott City is joining us. She serves as the chair of the National Sorghum Producers, and she joins us on the program this morning. Amy, obviously one of the very, very big things for any farmer or rancher that is out there is looking at their input cost right now, but seeing A, what fertilizer is, B, what diesel prices are, and C, what gas prices are right now. It has nonetheless, to say the least, been very, very tough times.
3: Been extremely difficult. You know, that feels like farmers just can't get a break here recently. And, you know, that's one thing that we think about with sorghum specific is it takes less to put it in the ground. And so we know that we've seen a lot of people starting to put a pencil to that and see that savings when it's very important this year. You know, Greg, you've probably heard me tell this story before, but my father-in-law, he said sorghum was the only thing that kept him from losing the entire farm in the 80s. Unfortunately, he did lose some, but he knew sorghum was a crop he could put in the ground, afford to put in the ground, and it would still yield. And that's important, especially in times like this where times are tough on the farm. And so we continue to try to help and educate the producers that may be looking into sorghum as adding it to their rotation. But it's something top of mind. You know, the thing about sorghum producers as well as many other commodity groups, most of their board consists of farmers themselves. So we not only are working to alleviate those problems, but for our members, but also for ourselves, we feel that on every aspect.
2: Yeah, and it's one too. Like for fertilizer prices, if you bought your supplies early on before we saw the sharp rise, that okay, you're doing all right, but they're still coming, not too distant future. Start to get prices in for 2027 too.
3: Yeah, and you know, the reality is it has been tough for 3, 4, 5 years. So I believe that there were a lot that could not afford to prepay. And so then that's another year behind, as you said, we're getting close to having to make some of those decisions as well. So it continues to just set the farmers up for a very difficult year. I often say I think you could probably compare crop health to financial health because it costs a lot to be a farmer and to get each crop in the ground. Break even is difficult, and I don't know how many have actually broke even over the last couple years. And I hate to even say it, Greg, but it is true. And something we continue to remind those in D.C. about, the fact that, you know, your pieces of equipment cost as much or more than some people's forever home. Just trying to make that make sense for those that represent us in D.C., because many of them don't understand agriculture. We're fortunate in the state of Kansas, but they're not the only ones we have to talk to. So lots of education on why this is so difficult right now.
2: And especially, too, like in Topeka on Friday, Milo was 50 cents under what corn was being paid right now, too. And again, that's been a constant battle that the sorghum industry has had to fight as far as what they're getting commodity price-wise, too.
3: It has been. It absolutely has been. And that's been top of mind. That's our job to work on those prices. You know, that's why we have people in China right now. But, you know, I'll also say, too, that, and you know, Greg, we've got a lot of work into other countries. Yes, we are working hard on China. Because

0: because we know that that can move bushels. But man, if we could get India opened, we've had a lot of years and continued conversations. It's a challenge, but, you know, sorghum producers don't really back away from challenges. We come at them head on. But not to mention Vietnam, Mexico, Spain. We have a lot of feelers out, a lot of great connections, and we're working diligently, not only internationally, but domestically. And so I point back to that E15. That's a huge win in the House, and we're eager to get that done in the Senate to continue to help with those prices.
1: And I remember, I think it was last fall, when we last had you on the Ag Issues program, about how important slash desperate it is to get those exports of U.S. sorghum into those markets and for, quite frankly, the lifeline that the sorghum industry needed, too.
0: It is, absolutely. You know, we are the best producers of crops in the U.S., and moving that excess is very important. And, you know, that's something I should highlight as well. Moving food for peace to USDA permanently is tremendous, and that's something we're watching. We're excited for that. It needs to be there, but that plays a big role for sorghum as well. So we've got a lot of things going, and I should not overlook the fact that human consumption for sorghum, we've talked about it a lot, but we've seen an uptick in that, a lot of products because it is non-GMO and gluten-free. So we're seeing people add that to their diet for fiber, antioxidants. And so where you would have your rice or quinoa, something like that, people are substituting sorghum because they know it gives them a bit more than the others would be. And not just a bit, a lot. We're doing some human health trials at the University of Nebraska, Lincoln, to really be able to tout what we've known, but have some true scientific data proving that. So we're excited to see human consumption increase for sorghum, and we're just doing more education on that as well.
1: The pop sorghum for snack food, pretty darn good.
0: It is. It is. It looks like little baby popcorn, but it's made of sorghum. And we're seeing that's a really cool story. A world-renowned tennis player he attributes his success and longevity in tennis to consuming sorghum. So he has joined forces, and there's a lot of good things happening there. Find it in your Gerber snacks for your toddlers, as well as a lot of the snack bars, your cereals, Seven Sundays, gluten-free Cheez-Its. Can be found in Walmart now. So it's really exciting to walk down those food aisles and see sorghum's presence more now than ever.
1: All right, sounds good. Amy, we're going to let you go, but as always, very much appreciate it, and we'll keep in touch.
0: Appreciate the time, Greg. Have a great day.
1: That is Amy France from Scott City, who serves as the chair of the National Sorghum Producers, as she joins us this morning on the Ag Issues program here on 580 WIBW. Stay with us when we come back. We'll get an update on the news headlines, and we'll check the weather forecast that comes up next.
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8: I'm Callie Holthouse, and these are the latest headlines from 13 News. Thousands of high school and college students across Northeast Kansas took their long-awaited walks across the stage over the weekend. Topeka Public Schools, Seaman, Washburn Rural, and Shawnee Heights are among the high schools that hosted commencement, along with KU, K-State, and Emporia State. The Topeka Zoo is mourning the loss of a longtime resident. The Topeka Zoo announced Tembo, the African elephant, passed away Saturday morning. Zoo leaders shared the 56-year-old elephant was humanely euthanized following a recent rapid decline in her health. Tembo was a longtime resident of the zoo, arriving in 1976. She was an ambassador for elephant conservation and education, teaching visitors about habitat loss and poaching. In Topeka, I'm Callie Holthouse, 13 News.
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21: I'm meteorologist Regina Cole in the Kansas Agriculture Network. Severe storms in the forecast for central to eastern parts of the state as we head toward this afternoon and continuing tonight. Supercells will develop and we'll have to watch for very large hail and possibly strong to intense tornadoes from central Kansas stretching into northeast Kansas too. Otherwise, with the cold front swinging through today, we'll see some cooler air settling in statewide as we head toward Tuesday. We'll keep with those cooler temperatures for a few days before we warm back up to finish out the work week too. Areas of showers and storms expected in southeast Kansas for today. We could see some strong to severe storms with mid to upper 80s for highs. It will be windy and partly sunny. Partly cloudy skies forecast in south central Kansas with areas of showers and storms. Some strong to severe storms expected too. Low 90s for highs this afternoon with gusty winds. Winds will gradually pick up in southwest Kansas by afternoon. Blowing dust will be a concern with 80s and 90s for highs and partly cloudy. Mostly cloudy skies. Northwest Kansas, cooler there behind the cold front. With highs in the 50s and 60s, we'll see areas of rain throughout the day, and it will be windy.

0: 70. As we look toward north central Kansas, showers and storms are likely. We'll have to watch for that severe activity in the afternoon time frame. Otherwise, it will be windy with a mix of sun and clouds throughout the day. Partly sunny skies also forecast in northeast Kansas, with showers and storms likely, severe storms expected by afternoon, with mid to upper 80s for highs along with gusty winds. We could still see strong to severe storms in northeast Kansas tonight as showers and storms are likely, with upper 40s and low 50s for lows and windy. Showers and storms still likely for tonight in north central Kansas too, with some strong to severe storms. It will be windy with low to mid 40s for lows. Scattered rain showers continue in northwest Kansas with gusty winds and low to mid 30s for lows. Blowing dust continues early on in southwest Kansas tonight. It will be windy with 30s and 40s for lows. Temperatures fall back in the upper 40s and low 50s in south central Kansas, with showers and storms still tonight and windy. Showers and storms remain likely in southeast Kansas tonight too, as lows dip back to either side of 60 with gusty winds. 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
4: He was from an East River farm family that was proud that he had chosen that fall to attend South Dakota State in Brookings. One winter weekend, Jimmy come home for a visit. They had a big Friday night supper, and then the next morning, his brother sent him into town to pick up the combine at the shop. Well, it was a small town. Jimmy recognized a couple of his buddy's old cars out front of the local watering hole. He parked the combine outside the snow-packed streets and left the diesel running. It was a grand reunion. They sat in the cozy dimness and brought each other up to date. They snacked on beer nuts, meat sticks, pemmican jerky, and cardboard pizza. Each had an 8-ounce grain belt. They played pool and relived their teenage old days, and the afternoon got away from them. About 7 that evening, they decided to go to the down the street to the dance. There was a goodly number of folks in attendance, including some local girls, and Jimmy took advantage of the situation to get reacquainted. Well, it was after midnight when the band played Last Dance. The crowd dissipated, and Jimmy found himself in the quiet, snowy streets of his hometown. New snow had fallen, the wind had stopped, and a light fog had settled in. It gave the streetlights a fuzzy glow. He walked down the street to the quietly rumbling combine. The cab was warm and toasty. It was a great night, and it was a satisfied, smiling farm boy that drove home with his memories. At 8:30 the next morning, his sister banged on the door. "Jimmy," she said, "there's someone to see you." Hastily dressing, Jimmy followed the sheriff out to the machine shed. "I followed your tracks out here this morning, son. I'm not sure what to charge you with. Reckless driving, it can't be that, because a combine's not a vehicle, and it's not vandalism, because I don't think you did it on purpose. But I suspect you'll be working overtime here for your brothers and maybe all the neighbors along the road as soon as they see the grain head." "What do you mean?" asked Jimmy, groggy, bleary-eyed, and not understanding. He rounded the corner of the machine shed and saw the 24-foot-wide grain head on the combine. It held, in a fairly messy pile, 18. The sheriff had counted them, 18 freshly cut mailboxes. Jimmy had nothing to say. This is Baxter Black on Monday.
6: And you can hear the best of Baxter Black each and every Monday right here on 580 WIBW. As always, we head to the Great White North on Mondays, and the Canadian federal government itself is again giving Canada Post hundreds of millions of dollars to keep that Crown Corporation afloat. Here's Dennis Guy with more.
7: An order in cabinet has given the government agency what amounts to a line of credit of up to $673 million to meet its operating requirements through March of next year. This latest dollar amount is over and above the $1 billion Ottawa authorized in funding earlier this year, and that amount followed the initial $1 billion cash injection last year, which failed to sustain the National Postal Service through February. Even with this latest infusion, Canada Post will likely need hundreds of millions more just to make it through its current fiscal year. According to Ian Lee, an associate professor at the Sprott School of Business at Carleton University, Professor Lee says that Canada Post, while continuing to hold a monopoly on letter postage mail, is effectively insolvent.
8: The government up until now has said, we'll bail you out, and that's what they're doing. We've all known that it was on a very steep decline, essentially insolvent. The demand for letters continues to decline between 6 to 8% a year. They've lost 70% of market share of their business in the last 15 years, according to their own annual report. This is a crisis they're in.
7: Earlier this month, Canada Post presented a restructuring plan that would convert the 4 million addresses across the country still receiving door-to-door delivery to community mailbox service. But Ian Lee says Canada Post's restructuring plan does not have the implementation time that it needs.
8: Canada Post announced this restructuring plan using attrition. This won't bring back letter mail. Letter mail is going to vanish in the next 10 years. And they're talking about a rollout that's going to take place over the next 7, 8, 9 years. They don't have that amount of time. Implement surgery now to then pivot and reinvest in parcels if they are going to become competitive, which they are not now.
7: There have been increasing calls for Canada Post to be privatized. Several countries have fully or partially privatized their own national postal services, including the United Kingdom, Germany, Portugal, and the Netherlands. The U.S. Postal Service is also losing about as much money on a per capita basis as Canada Post. The U.S. Postal Service has operated with a deficit nearly every year since 2007, with losses of more than $9 billion in each of the last 2 years. So the current crisis facing Canada Post is not unique within modern Western societies. Professor Ian Lee says that a traditional postal service must reinvent itself if that postal service can expect to exist in a digital world.
8: They've got to pivot and reinvent themselves as the adjunct partner of e-commerce companies if they are going to be saved at all. What they're doing is squandering public resources that are needed elsewhere.
7: Reporting from Canada, I'm Dennis Guy.
6: Trouble with their postal service. Sound familiar? Yeah, indeed. All right, forecasters say that conditions are pointing to a super El Nino in North America this summer. But that is that, and what implications does it hold for farmers? Well, here's Mike Davis with more.
9: AccuWeather senior meteorologist Chad Merrill says it all begins in the Pacific.
10: An El Nino is essentially a warming of the waters in the equatorial Pacific. Over the last couple of years, we've seen La Nina conditions, that is, cooling of the water. But what makes this one rather exciting and potentially super El Nino is that we are seeing waves of warm water from the West Pacific move east. And we've seen that since the middle to later part of the winter season. And that is warming the waters off the coast of South America.
9: Merrill says an El Nino means different things to different parts of the country.
10: The Corn Belt should fare well this summer with episodes of showers and thunderstorms. Now, in the eastern part of the country, the southeast is dealing with a significant drought all the way up and through the mid-Atlantic. This deficit of rain will continue through June and probably the middle of July. Once we flip the switch to late July and August, that's when we see a return to near average rainfall. So unfortunately, the timing of the rain is going to be closer to the end of the summer.
9: A super El Nino also impacts the Atlantic hurricane forecast.
10: When you have these strong subtropical jet stream winds push into the Atlantic, like we'll have this summer, that shears them apart and keeps them from fully developing. So what it's going to do is create an environment in the Atlantic Ocean that is conducive to average to below average number of named storms, hurricanes, and large hurricanes.
9: I'm Mike Davis.
6: All right, Mike, thank you very much for the update. That is a quick check of agriculture news here on 580 WIBW. It is the early morning agriculture roundup. We'll get a check on the overnight markets coming up at 6:52. A lot of it is to see, well, what happened this weekend and how is it affecting the markets? We'll get details on that coming up in about 4 minutes from now. That'll be followed by a final check of the forecast as well before we hit the top of the hour. But stay with us when we come back. Your Money Now is coming up next.
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14: I'm Nicole Murray with Your Money Now. Oil prices are higher this morning by more than 1% as President Trump warns the clock is ticking for Iran, fanning fears of escalation in the conflict. West Texas Intermediate at roughly 107 per barrel, Brent at 110. President Trump said in an interview with Fortune that he should have asked for a bigger stake in Intel. Commerce Secretary Howard Lutnick said in August the U.S. had taken a 10% holding in the then-embattled chipmaker. Intel's stock has since soared, increasing more than 300%. On the back of the landmark deals. The U.S.-Israeli war with Iran has already cost companies around the world at least $25 billion, and the bill is still climbing. A Reuters analysis reviewed corporate statements since the start of the conflict by companies listed in the U.S., Europe, and Asia. Businesses are grappling with soaring energy prices, fractured supply chains, and trade routes severed by Iran's chokehold on the Strait of Hormuz. Futures are down this morning. Friday, the Dow Industrials lost 537. That's Your Money Now.
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2: It's 6:52 here on 580 WIBW, and let's get analysis as what we've been seeing in the overnight markets. Daryl Holliday joins us from Country Futures in Frankfurt. And Daryl, it's Monday morning once again, and what direction are we going here to start the week?
3: Well, the grain market is all higher. Of course, it's moving off. The energy market is, I'll just call it flat right now. It's been higher. We were up $2 to $3 on the crude oil. We've backed off now. We're just, let's call it slightly steady. It's a little bit lower, just but not much change. Same with the gas and the heating oil is up 2 to 3 cents a gallon. Gold was down sharply, is now up $3 an ounce. Silver's slightly lower, was down $1.25, now just call it slightly lower. So we've seen a lot of movement even in the last 10 minutes. Dow futures are down 189 and the S&P down 16, which way we're also down a lot more. The grains right now, corn is up 14 on the July, up 10 on the December. Soybeans up 21, pretty well across the board. Hardwood winter wheat up 13, softwood winter up 19 to 20. So here, the news over the weekend, I mean, it's one of those where you go, we got so much news, we got more news than we know what to do with, and all it's done is create more uncertainty. And what I mean by that, the news is never very clear, it seems like. What I mean by that is even the most obvious thing is there was a White House announcement yesterday about all the goods that China's going to buy, ag goods, you know, and to be honest, it is, you hate repeating the numbers because it doesn't add up, if you know what I mean. It's kind of like somebody telling you they're going to spend $20 billion, but then when you break it down, it adds up to $8. It doesn't make sense. You know, there's exclusions. And once again, I don't think China has not agreed or confirmed any of this, but they put out this big laundry list of things that China could buy or would buy or they think they'll buy. Again, I think they could buy it if the price is right, I think. But once again, you've seen a good rally off of this because really nothing came out of the summit last week that was notable. And then you get this White House statement over the weekend. So that's what's caused the rally in the grains. Of course, the uncertainty of where we are with the U.S.-Iran situation. What's going to happen there? I think most are anticipating we're going to see an increase in military activity, but we haven't seen it yet. And so all of this is that created the, you know, the movement in the energy overnight, but we've moved back. So again, I think this uncertainty causes a lot of short covering. We haven't gone back up to the levels we were prior to the summit. It should be noted we have had good rallies on these beans and the beans and corn from Friday, but we've been under a lot of pressure. So, once again, I would suggest the numbers are extremely unclear. Probably what I would say, the only that probably caught my eye too, is the fact that on Friday afternoon or late Friday or Saturday, China did re-permit this on-again, off-again, permitting these plants to allow the export of beef and dairy into China. I do think that will get some attention over in the livestock sector. Also pork, again, though, they are kind of swimming in pork at this point in time. And of course, you could argue the same way with the soybeans. They've got more beans than they know what to do with, and they're trying to get their sow herd down because they've got very low pork prices. So that's the big picture. I think the positive side, too, though, as should be mentioned, is the tariff has come off the U.S. soybeans, that 10% tariff. That's a good thing. Tariffs coming off the other grains. Of course, the U.S. has taken tariffs off some of the China products. So I think that has helped. As we said ahead of the summit, that's probably the most positive thing to come out of the summit. And I believe it has occurred in some way. And then we get this White House statement of all these goods that they think that U.S., that China has committed to buy. I think they are committed to buy them. I just think the volumes and dollars don't really in any way add up and don't really make sense. So we don't know. And that's okay. You know, we used to operate in that environment in China years ago. in that, hey, they bought them when it was right. When they came to buy beans or buy corn or buy whatever, they bought them because you were the, quote, best deal in town. And I think we're back there, and I don't think we can sit here and say this is how much they're going to buy, especially when they are projecting that their total bean imports are going to be about 10 million tons lower next year, and even USDA has them down. So once, and the other factor is sometimes in this market, we have to realize that if China were to come in and buy a significant amount of U.S. beans, it'll probably just run some other people to Brazil. The Brazil and South America, the South American market is a real market and a market that's getting bigger and bigger on the supply side. So the market rallied in response to it. I think it makes sense. I'm not disagreeing with the rally. It's just the same. We still don't know a lot. As I said, the livestock news would be concerned about beef imports. That's out there. We got the discount in the futures market, but we also did get this news of the China opening things back up. So I'd say as a whole, we'll see a little bit higher futures when we start, both on the cattle hogs or the cattle and the pork side of things. I think I'd expect a higher trade to start.
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2: All right, let's get a final check of the forecast.
9: Here's your updated WIBW forecast from the Certified Transmission Weather Center.
10: A flood watch remains in effect.
11: Slight chance of thunderstorms today.
10: Otherwise, more clouds than sun. Daytime high is approaching 86. Winds out of the south, 10 to 20 miles an hour. Cloudy skies expected tonight. Thunderstorms likely, 54. Overcast tomorrow, showers likely. Highs around 66. I'm staff meteorologist Ray Miller. Right now, it's 62 degrees.
2: And keep up to date on the weather right here on 580 WIBW. We will definitely keep you weather informed throughout the day. And that will do it for the early morning ag roundup. NBC News is next at 7, 580 WIBW Topeka.
12: NBC News Radio, I'm Michael Kastner. Republican Senate primary in Louisiana is heading to a runoff. Incumbent GOP Senator Bill Cassidy was defeated by two challengers, Congresswoman Julia Letlow and State Treasurer John Fleming, who will face off again next month. Letlow was endorsed by President Trump.
13: There's no greater endorsement than the endorsement from President Trump. I will always be singing that from the mountaintops.
12: On the Democratic side, Jamie Davis and Nick Albares will advance to the runoff. President Trump is defending comments he made, saying he doesn't think about Americans' finances when it comes to the Iran war. The president was asked about the comments by Fox News during an interview taped in China.
14: When people hear me say it, everybody agrees. Short-term pain, it's going to be short-term pain, but the pain is much less than people thought.
12: Trump called it a perfect statement and added that he'd make it again. During the interview, Trump also said he would not let the upcoming midterm elections impact his decision-making on Iran. He reiterated that Iran can't be allowed to have a nuclear weapon. At least 8 people are injured after a car drove onto a crowded sidewalk in northern Italy. Police in the city of Modena say that 4 of the injured Saturday are in serious condition, including one woman who reportedly lost both of her legs. The mayor of Modena says it appears the attack was deliberate and that the 30-year-old driver attempted to flee after crashing into a shop window. And we're getting more on a crash in New York City. A New York driver is facing DUI and manslaughter charges after his car jumped a curb and killed two on Manhattan's Upper West Side. Police say 61-year-old Elvin Suarez was drunk when he ran into some parked cars and then hit a group of five men. Michael Kastner, NBC News Radio.
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19: I'm Callie Holthouse, and these are the latest headlines from 13 News. Thousands of high school and college students across Northeast Kansas took their long-awaited walks across the stage over the weekend. Topeka Public Schools, Seaman, Washburn Rural, and Shawnee Heights are among the high schools that hosted commencement, along with KU, K-State, and Emporia State. The Topeka Zoo is mourning the loss of a longtime resident. The Topeka Zoo announced Tembo, the African elephant, passed away Saturday morning. Zoo leaders shared the 56-year-old elephant was humanely euthanized following a recent rapid decline in her health. Tembo was a longtime resident of the zoo, arriving in 1976. She was an ambassador for elephant conservation and education, teaching visitors about habitat loss and poaching. In Topeka, I'm Callie Holthouse, 13 News.
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11: A flood watch remains in effect. Slight chance of thunderstorms today. Otherwise, more clouds than sun. Daytime highs approaching 86. Winds out of the south, 10 to 20 miles an hour. Cloudy skies expected tonight. Thunderstorms likely. 54. Overcast tomorrow. Showers likely. Highs around 66. I'm staff meteorologist Ray Miller. Right now, it's 62 degrees.
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25: Another warning for Iran. Good morning, I'm Gordon Deal, along with Nicole Murray, on this Monday, May 18th. Glad you could be with us. Here's what's up this hour.
0: President Trump says the clock is ticking for leaders in Tehran to reach an agreement to end their conflict.
25: Police in Austin, Texas have arrested three teenagers in connection with random shootings that injured four people.
0: U.S. officials announced earlier today that American forces killed an estimated 20 ISIS terrorists yesterday in northeast Nigeria.
25: And Airbnb hosts concerned about lack of demand so far from World Cup fans.
1: As we see right now, you know, there are some lingering concerns about demand for these homes. There's a lot of factors going into this, concerns around international travel, the cost of tickets, the cost of transportation, the overall state of the economy, has just left some hosts, you know, worrying about, you know, whether the demand is really going to materialize.
25: Owen Tucker Smith at the Wall Street Journal on how some hosts spent years and thousands of dollars prepping their homes for the tournament. President Trump is claiming on social media that the clock is ticking for Iran, warning that there won't be anything left of them if Tehran cannot reach agreement with his administration. Trump wants a deal to end the war, but Iran's rejection of many of his demands and refusals to make meaningful concessions on its nuclear program has reintroduced the military option. House Speaker Mike Johnson on a peace deal.
3: We're pushing it as aggressively as we can because we know that gas prices, we're acutely aware of the what that means to American families, and we got to get that settled out. And I can tell you that the entire administration and all of us in Congress, Republicans, are working on that.
25: Meanwhile, Pakistan's interior minister visited Tehran over the weekend for talks with senior Iranian leaders about a deal for ending the war. Trump has grown increasingly impatient with how Tehran has been handling diplomatic negotiations and remains frustrated with the continued closure of the Strait of Hormuz and its impact on global oil prices. Brent crude futures, by the way, this morning are up a fraction to about $109 a barrel. Police in the Texas Capitol say they've arrested three juveniles they believe were connected to 12 shooting incidents across the city that injured four people, struck two fire stations, and triggered a shelter-in-place order in South Austin. Austin Police Chief Lisa Davis said investigators took a 15-year-old and a 17-year-old into custody following the shootings, which began late Saturday and continued into Sunday morning.
6: We had shootings, robberies, car auto robberies, and then we had the shots that took effect on people. So four people were shot, total four people. We had buildings, apartments that were shot into.
25: The Manor Police Department said a third suspect, a 16-year-old who fled following a pursuit earlier in the day, had been detained. Authorities said the 17-year-old had a warrant connected to the theft of a firearm from the same store where the 15-year-old allegedly stole another gun. Police said the suspect stole multiple vehicles throughout the spree, fired shots at apartment complexes, homes, pedestrians, and two fire stations. Thousands of people gathered on the National Mall yesterday for a day of prayer, worship music, and patriotic speeches for an event celebrating the nation's 250th anniversary. The event, called Rededicate 250, featured Trump administration officials, conservative Christian leaders, and musicians. Organizers billed it as a chance to solemnly rededicate our country as one nation under God. The programming featured speeches from Secretary of State Marco Rubio, Defense Secretary Pete Hegseth, House Speaker Mike Johnson, more than a dozen Christian faith leaders, and one rabbi. Recorded remarks from Vice President J.D. Vance.
7: To the opening prayer of our first Continental Congress, to Lincoln's call for national thanksgiving in the midst of the Civil War, to this very gathering today. We have always been and still are a nation of prayer.
25: Supporters described it as a public affirmation of faith in America, but critics saw it as a blurring of the line between religion and politics. The event was hosted by Freedom 250, a public-private organization backed by Trump, that's planning a series of events ahead of the nation's 250th anniversary. 11 minutes now after the hour on This Morning, America's First News. 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
20: 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I'm Spencer Dupuy. Kansas softball was eliminated from the NCAA tournament as they fell to Michigan 12-10 in the Saturday night elimination game. They finished with 36 wins. KU baseball secures the Big 12 regular season title, the number one seed in the conference tournament. They're set to play game 6 of the tournament at 2:30 p.m. on Thursday. K-State gets the 11 seed and plays 10 seed Utah 10 p.m. on Tuesday. I'm Spencer Dupuy now of the 580 WIBW Weather Center.
26: Here's your updated WIBW forecast from the Certified Transmission Weather Center.
27: A flood watch remains in effect. Slight chance of thunderstorms today. Otherwise, more clouds than sun. Daytime highs approaching 86. Winds out of the south, 10 to 20 miles an hour. Cloudy skies expected. Tonight, thunderstorms likely. 54. Overcast tomorrow. Showers likely. Highs around 66. I'm Staff Meteorologist Ray Miller. Right now, it's 62 degrees.
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25: 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While congressional Republicans have coalesced around a plan to fund immigration enforcement, there are plenty more intra-party battles that will make for rocky legislating for the summer. A couple of them from Emily Brooks, congressional reporter at The Hill. Emily, fiscal hawks versus Purple District Republicans.
29: This is sort of an evergreen type of conflict among Republicans, but certainly going to be a dynamic this year as fiscal hawks are really pushing to get one of those Republican-only bills across the finish line. They call it a reconciliation bill that will have spending reductions, cuts. This time they want to try and take aim at fraud and federal programs. Really a rare opportunity to get something through Republican-controlled House, Senate, and onto a Republican president's desk. But that means in the House almost totally unified support from Republicans, and you have a lot of members who are pretty hesitant to sign on to any more spending reductions when they're about to face voters who are questioning why they're cutting some programs. They did pass the so-called One Big Beautiful Bill last year, which had cuts to Medicaid, so they're pretty sensitive about that.
25: Yeah. How about the Make America Healthy Again Republicans versus the deregulation advocates?
29: Yes, this is something that really roiled the farm bill last month. The MAHA movement has been really taking aim at pesticides and calling on Republicans in Congress and in the administration to do something on pesticides. But in particular, the Farm Bill did have a provision that would be a liability shield for pesticide creators. And there was a big fight, and an amendment succeeded in the House to remove that provision, which was a major win for the MAHA crowd and Anna Paulina Luna, who is a sponsor of that amendment. And so now that bill is onto the Senate, though, and it's expected to get some changes. It's not clear if the Senate will reinstate that. And the MAHA crowd is really, the activists are calling up Republicans who voted against that amendment and warning them to, you know, fight for MAHA principles and priorities on pesticides and a range of other things. So that's going to be pretty interesting there. On the other side, people who support keeping the liability shield in say that it's going to prevent a lot of frivolous lawsuits.
2: We're speaking with Emily Brooks, congressional reporter at The Hill. The story is called Five GOP Battles That Will Drive the Summer in Congress. How about the Iran war skeptics versus the hawks?
29: Yeah, I think this is going to certainly be something, and we'll see how things go. I mean, if you have Trump looking for a deal, but certainly the fight over the Iran war on Capitol Hill has really come down to votes that Democrats are forcing on getting reeling in Trump's war powers. And the big question is if any Republicans are going to go join with Democrats to limit Trump's ability to conduct activities in Iran without approval from Congress. It was pretty also notable that Representative Tom Barrett of Michigan, who is an Army veteran, unveiled a resolution that would outline an authorization for use of military force for Trump to use in Iran. So that is all signals that there are people in the Republican Party getting weary with how he is handling the Iran conflict. And then on the other side, you know, allies of the president don't want to limit him in any way. They argue it's a very sensitive time. He needs every tool at his disposal. So that is going to be a big point of conflict if this drags on.
2: Yeah. But to finish up, the corn state Republicans versus the oil state Republicans.
29: Yeah, this is about E15, a fuel blend with 15% ethanol and 85% gasoline that has historically been limited in the summer because of concerns about smog. But these corn state Republicans have long wanted to authorize year-round sales of E15, something that their Republican counterparts in more oil-producing states have pushed back on, saying that this is a giveaway to the ethanol lobby and having concerns about how it would affect small refineries in those more oil-producing states.
2: Here's Emily. That is Emily Brooks, congressional reporter at The Hill. 20 minutes now after the hour on This Morning, America's First News. Here's Nicole Murray.
4: And now, the three big things you need to know. Number one.
0: President Trump is urging Iranian leaders to move fast to make a peace deal with his administration. Warning, Tehran, the clock is ticking. Maryland Senator Chris Van Hollen on NBC.
5: Prime Minister Netanyahu said that he'd been waiting 40 years for somebody to go to war with him in Iran. He found a president stupid enough to do it. I blame Donald Trump for that decision, but here we are.
0: Oil prices rose after Trump's comments.
4: Number two.
0: Austin police have arrested three juveniles who investigators believe were connected to 12 shooting incidents across the city that injured four people, struck two fire stations, and triggered a shelter-in-place order. Police Chief Lisa Davis.
6: A motive? I don't know what a motive is. I don't know what motive would drive anybody to come and drive around senselessly in the city and in multiple parts of the city shooting.
0: Davis added that the suspects stole at least four vehicles as they traveled throughout the city.
4: Number three.
0: Two fighter jets have collided in midair during an air show at the Mountain Home Air Force Base in Idaho. A Naval Air Forces spokesperson said all four air crew safely ejected from both aircraft yesterday, and an investigation is underway. CBS News reports each aircraft costs roughly $67 million. New York officials are urging commuters to work from home today as a strike by Long Island Railroad workers threatens to disrupt travel for hundreds of thousands of residents across the region. LIRR union representative Mike Carlucci on WABC 7 New York.
11: We're working without money right now. We're working without funds. But we have to stay together and work towards what we believe is fair and equitable.
0: It is the first LIRR strike in roughly 30 years. Michael retook the top spot at the box office this weekend, scoring an additional $26 million domestically and nearly $84 million globally. In second, The Devil Wears Prada 2, which pulled in another $18 million in the U.S. The American Psychological Association reports that 70% of Generation Z

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13: Budget with us. Many Airbnb hosts are experiencing soft demand for bookings for the World Cup. Despite significant investments, sometimes tens of thousands of dollars, their stories from Owen Tucker Smith, reporter at the Wall Street Journal. Owen, what are you hearing?
14: You know, I spoke with one person who has been thinking about hosting for the World Cup for almost 2 years and did a total overhaul of her home to prepare, because Airbnb has really framed this event as a massive opportunity for hosts to make thousands of dollars, even if they haven't traditionally been Airbnb hosts in the past. But as we see right now, you know, there are some lingering concerns about demand for these homes. There's a lot of factors going into this, concerns around international travel, the cost of tickets, the cost of transportation, the overall state of the economy, has just left some hosts, you know, worrying about, you know, whether the demand is really going to materialize.
13: Boy, all right. So the woman you referenced who's been eyeing this up for a couple of years, I think, is this Mae Stewart from Atlanta. Explain all she's done to her home.
14: Yeah, so, I mean, I think her home needed an overhaul anyway, but when she saw the World Cup was coming to Atlanta, she thought, this is a great opportunity to take my long-term rental and start Airbnb-ing it, because once the World Cup rolls around, you know, I could really make a profit. So she did everything. She, you know, redid the floors, the lighting, the vanities, the countertops, the faucets, you know, the whole thing. And she spent around $60,000 in total to renovate the home, sort of all so that she could, you know, have this perfect Airbnb home when the World Cup rolled around this summer.
13: Jeez. All right. So if Airbnb

0: Airbnbs are struggling, is it the same for hotels in some of these cities, like Philadelphia, for example?
1: Yeah, so the hotels are also experiencing a definitely softer demand than they were expecting. Similarly to Airbnbs, this was sort of framed as a blowout opportunity for the hotel industry. But actually, right now, the occupancy rates for these hotels in some cities aren't really dramatically higher than what they would be in a normal year. Of course, the caveat to all of this is that, you know, the World Cup has this knockout stage, and the there's part of it where we don't know which teams will be making it to the end. And so there are fans who, especially for the back half of the tournament, are going to be watching to see, you know, does my team make it to this city?
0: Yeah.
1: That I'm going to, at the last second, have to book an Airbnb, have to book a hotel so that I can see them in the quarterfinal or whatever it is. And so the hope from some of these hosts and hotels is that during that period, there'll be a lot of last-minute bookings.
0: Boy, we're speaking with Owen Tucker Smith, reporter at the Wall Street Journal. The story is called Airbnb Hosts Prep Their Homes for a World Cup Windfall. They're still waiting. How about in Houston, the story of Kat Longoria?
1: Yeah, so Kat Longoria had been, you know, on the housing market years ago and saw a home that was advertised explicitly as Airbnb friendly. And it's Airbnb friendly because it has a little apartment below the home, so with a separate entrance, a separate door that folks can come into. And so she, you know, also was really excited to host for the World Cup. She's had, you know, a couple of bad experiences in the past in terms of there was one time where her guests, you know, threw a 10-person party downstairs in this little apartment. But overall, was really looking forward to the World Cup, and she's still, you know, when I spoke to her, was only booked for about a third of the month.
0: Jeez, thanks, Owen. Owen Tucker Smith, reporter at the Wall Street Journal. 30 minutes now after the hour on This Morning, America's First News.
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4: Hi, I'm Max Dutton. Here are today's headlines from 12 News. Vice President J.D. Vance will be visiting Kansas City today. That's according to the White House. The Vice President will deliver remarks at a manufacturing facility to discuss the Trump administration's efforts to support American manufacturing. A fire in Meade County now under control after residents were told to be prepared to evacuate on Sunday. The state fire marshal's office says more than 90 trucks from 75 different departments are all across the state have been assisting in getting those fires under control. The daughter of a man who died during heart surgery sues Hays Med and a doctor, claiming negligence and seeking a $10 million damage. Attorneys for the hospital and doctor responded, denying any wrongdoing, and are now requesting a jury trial. In Wichita, I'm Max Dutton, 12 News.
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5: A flood watch remains in effect.
6: Slight chance of thunderstorms today.
5: Otherwise, more clouds than sun. Daytime highs approaching 86. Winds out of the south, 10 to 20 miles an hour. Cloudy skies expected tonight. Thunderstorms likely. 54. Overcast tomorrow. Showers likely. Highs around 66. I'm Staff Meteorologist Ray Miller. Right now, it's 62 degrees.
3: This weather report.
7: Dixon, mom, Jackie Wolf, was the patient of interim hospice. I live in Texas, and after mom got on hospice, when I came back to Texas, interim was a huge lifeline for me in terms of information. Maria, the social worker, was a dream. Going every other week, sharing a picture and what mom was doing and what was she saying and what was she looking forward to. And she brought us right into the room with mom. And she said when she was planning to go next. And as a hospice worker in Texas, I was asking our social workers, are we doing this? This is amazing. She was so engaged with mom and so connected the dots for us. That was invaluable. Aside from mom's increasing comfort with the pain management provided by hospice, the social work connection and support, those were the two most visible benefits that I continue to be exceedingly grateful for.
8: Always there when you need care. Interim health care.
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0: Thanks for spending time with us. Welcome into Monday, May 18th. Gordon Deal with Nicole Murray. Some of our top stories and headlines. Trump warns Iran that the clock is ticking for Tehran to find an agreement to end their conflict. Three teenagers arrested in Austin, Texas for random shootings that injured four people. Two Navy jets collided during an air show demo in southwestern Idaho. Four crew members ejected safely. Quarter million New York City commuters feeling the hit from a strike by Long Island Railroad workers. England's Aaron Rye won the PGA Championship at Aronimink outside Philadelphia. And the big surprise for a college grad at a small school in Illinois. That story in about 20 minutes. There's nothing like a brush with death to get you to refocus your life and career priorities. Speaking from recent personal experience, we're joined by career expert Julie Bauke, known as Julie on the Job, as she recovers from a stroke. Julie, what's recovery like?
15: I'm looking at everything I eat. I'm going more to a Mediterranean diet. So I'm trying to just... So it's a blood vessel health problem, at least with this vessel. Hopefully it's the only one. So I'm looking at what do you do to make sure your blood vessels are strong. So I'm double checking. I don't take hardly any medications. For me, it's just I have now medical permission to take naps, even though I already have been ever. I'm a napper. But I think it's more doing my physical therapy. I haven't started driving again yet. And just really asking myself, does this really matter? And it all comes down to, too, I've always been really good at boundaries. And it's do I want this person or these people or this situation in my life anymore? If I knew I only had, a year to live, what would I do? And you just start to ask it, and you can't do all those things at once. But I think it's a healthy set of questions to ask yourself. Am I eating right? Am I moving myself? Because believe me, in the rehab hospital, which I was in for like 6 days, you are in there with people who are never getting up again.
0: Yeah.
15: And I was like, by the end, I was like bebopping around with a walker and, slowly. But so much better off. I mean, there's somebody, who fell and her entire left side was damaged and bruised up. Another guy was a gunshot. So I started to hear people's stories and I'm looking at them thinking, stop and be grateful for the fact that I do have that this was a warning call and I don't want to be that person who sits in a chair for the next 20 years.
0: Yeah.
15: And what can I do? And all you can really do, there's certain things you can and can't do, but I'm making sure I'm moving. I'm making sure I am eating well. I never was really much of a drinker, but I'm cutting that out. Just anything that is not good for your body, I'm trying not to do it. Because I saw people that they're never getting up again. And that's, I'm not ready for that to be me.
0: Yeah. From a purely a brain standpoint, like, are doctors okay with you doing this chat with me right now? Like, does that require, too much brain energy?
15: No. Okay. Now, I limit it.
0: Okay.
15: So, I'm building up more every day. Like, they're actually comfortable with me driving. Because they said, look, your left side is slightly weak. People drive without a left arm, but I'm not quite comfortable with it yet. And so part of it is listening to yourself and saying, what am I comfortable with? What am I not comfortable with? And being okay if you're not comfortable. Like people, when I take my dog out, you know, people go with me most of the time just to make sure. So it's a lot. It's also too, especially if you're somebody who's more of a giver, you have to allow other people to help you. And that's tough for me because I'm more the one that's helping others. And so allowing that is a little bit hard too. So it's really all those things. It's trusting yourself and not forcing yourself and saying, I'm fine, everything's fine. Which, you know, it never occurred to me that I wouldn't recover. Never occurred to me. Of course it's possible, but it never occurred to me. So of course I'm going to be fine. So that's just kind of an optimist, as you probably have noticed over the years.
0: Yes.
15: But it just makes you go, huh, okay, why am I doing this? Why am I doing this? Why am I engaging in this? Why am I, you know, I can't, when people reach out to me, like sometimes I can't answer your text right now. I need to wait until I can do that. And just giving myself permission to slow down and to do things at a new pace.
0: It's healthy to be an optimist, right? I mean, attitude is not everything with regards to recovering from something like this, but it's a good bit, I would imagine.
15: Yeah. And I started to sit there after a few days. I thought after about a week, when I started to feel like, okay, when the headaches subsided a little bit and I was getting a little strength, I was like, okay, how can I use this not only in my own life, but how can I use it to help others? And so it's been interesting. So I'd say trust your body and don't hesitate to call 911. I'm the last person that would call 911 on myself because I'm fine. But you know what they said to me? They said what most people do in this case is they will take 2 Tylenol and lay down. I was on my way to get the Tylenol to lay down.
0: Thanks, Julie. Julie Bauke, career expert known as Julie on the Job, as she recovers from a stroke. 20 minutes now in front of the hour. On This Morning, America's First News. 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
22: 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I'm Spencer Dupuy. 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
5: A flood watch remains in effect. Slight chance of thunderstorms today. Otherwise, more clouds than sun. Daytime high is approaching 86. Winds out of the south, 10 to 20 miles an hour. Cloudy skies expected tonight. Thunderstorms likely, 54. Overcast tomorrow, showers likely. High is around 66. I'm staff meteorologist Ray Miller. Right now, it's 62 degrees.
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0: Thanks for spending time with us. Welcome into Monday. It is time now for the Mic Drop with this morning's Mike Gavin.
1: Good morning. Well, we know that grilling season is underway in full this week, but you might need to heed the warning or heed this warning to make sure that your food doesn't wind up walking away. Police in Alberta, Canada responded to a report of a theft involving barbecue goods and arrived to find a red fox with a mouthful of hot dogs. The Royal Canadian Mounted Police said on social media that officers responded to the location last Monday in search of a suspect described as having red hair, being short in stature, and wearing a thick coat. And after a brief investigation, the suspect was located attempting to conceal the evidence nearby. The police shared a photo of the thieving fox with its mouth filled with hot dogs. They say the suspect was released without conditions and a full belly.
0: That was an amazing picture, by the way.
1: It's almost like it was a dare, like when the other foxes were like, hey, how many hot dogs can you fit in your mouth?
0: Right.
1: He put like, I don't know, was it six, eight? I don't even know how many it was.
0: Yeah.
1: It was almost a full package, I would say.
0: And then it almost was like the fox was approaching the paparazzi.
1: And
0: they said, "Fox, look over here." And he just sort of turned with like this fistful of hot dogs hanging out of his mouth.
1: Yeah, when's the last time a fox kind of looks right at you like that, right? And with all that evidence, you'd figure it would be running as fast as it could.
0: And then they get the sense that after the photo was taken, even with all those hot dogs in his mouth, he was sort of saying, "Oh, crap."
1: Right.
0: Like a human encounter is coming up. I got a split.
1: Yeah, not nearly as slick as I thought I was.
0: It's a great
1: getaway plan.
0: Good picture.
1: Yeah. And the Canadian fox with the mouthful of hot dogs wasn't even the wildest food story I came across this morning. Let's travel to Maine, where high school students there were accidentally fed dirt. How does this happen, you might ask? Well, according to local TV, parents were sent a notice from Metamack Valley High School saying that there was an unfortunate accidental incident during a fundraiser dinner at the school last Wednesday. The notice said that earlier in the day, students working with a teacher in a classroom had baked potting soil as part of a science experiment to sterilize it with plans to later test plant growth. That soil was placed in a baking dish covered with foil and set to the side of the stove area away from food items for the dinner. However, in the rush to deliver food to serving tables, the dish of dirt was accidentally included. The statement says three students briefly put some of the soil in their mouths, believing it to be a dessert item before immediately realizing what it actually was.
0: Wow. What would that look like? A little chocolate something or other?
1: Yeah, like some kind of cake.
0: Yeah.
1: You know, one of those maybe like no-bake cakes maybe or something.
0: I'm trying
1: to think of what it could have resembled.
0: Yeah.
1: But I mean, I guess there are desserts that could have that kind of consistency, I suppose.
0: Mm.
1: Again, at least they knew fairly quickly that it wasn't like they ate the whole thing and then someone told them later that it was dirt. At least they figured it out fast.
0: Wow. Little teaspoon of dirt.
1: Yeah.
0: To get the afternoon started.
1: School
0: cafeteria.
1: You never know. I mean, after that many years of cafeteria food, you kind of expect anything at that point.
0: Well, so it was placed in a baking dish covered with foil. Had it been baked to sort of get all the stuff out of it?
1: Apparently had been baked already. Yeah.
0: So it was
1: already had been cooked. Yeah, oh, sure.
0: Pure soil.
1: Yeah, sure. Yeah, so no need to even go to the doctor or anything. You're good to go.
0: You throw some whipped cream on top of that. I mean, it might just pass, right?
1: In a pinch, it might.
0: What's for lunch?
1: Yes.
0: Dirt. Thanks, Mike. 13 minutes in front of the hour.
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15: 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Once again, here's Nicole Murray.
16: And now, the three big things you need to know. Number one.
17: President Trump is warning Iran that the clock is ticking for their leaders to agree to a peace deal and caution that if Tehran does not come up with a better offer, they are going to get hit much harder. House Speaker Mike Johnson on Fox News.
18: We're pushing it as aggressively as we can because we know that gas prices, we're acutely aware of the what that means to American families, and we got to get that settled out. And I can tell you that the entire administration and all of us in Congress, Republicans, are working on that.
17: Oil prices went higher after Trump's comments.
16: Number two.
17: The president and Christian leaders have kicked off America's 250th birthday with a religious rally at the National Mall. President Trump in a pre-recorded video.
19: If my people, which are called by my name, shall humble themselves and pray and seek my face and turn from their wicked ways, then will I hear from heaven and will forgive their sin and will heal their land.
17: The event featured Trump administration officials, conservative Christian leaders, and musicians.
3: Number three.
17: An Ebola outbreak in the Democratic Republic of Congo and Uganda has been declared a public health emergency by the World Health Organization after 80 deaths were attributed to the disease. WHO officials added there is a high risk the disease could spread further to countries sharing land borders. CBS News reports that at least six Americans have been exposed to the virus in the region. Russian officials say Ukraine has launched more than 550 drones targeting more than a dozen areas in the region, including Moscow. At least three people have been killed and roughly a dozen others were injured during Sunday morning's attack. Ukrainian President Volodymyr Zelensky said the attacks were in response to Russia's ongoing drone and missile launches aimed at cities around Ukraine. Aaron Rye turned heads after he won the PGA Championship over the weekend. Hear the call on CBS of Rye sinking a long putt on the 17th hole, giving him a four-shot lead.
20: That was exquisite! Yes! Unbelievable!
17: Rye is the first English golfer to win the PGA Championship since 1919. The World Cup stories just keep coming. Miami Brightline is the next public transportation system to announce an upcharge during the World Cup. Business Insider reports a trip that usually costs $24 will now cost as much as $151.
15: Oh, it's only a 600% increase. Everybody calm down.
17: Oh, my goodness. Well, don't you start.
15: Soaking everybody at the World Cup.
17: This is like no longer fun. Hasn't even started yet.
15: I agree. Thank you, Nicole. 6 minutes now in front of the hour.
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2: Thanks for joining us. A college graduation ceremony in Illinois turned into an emotional reunion when an Army reservist surprised his wife as she received her nursing degree. It happened at Spoon River College on Thursday in Canton, outside Peoria. 25newsnow.com says First Lieutenant Tristan Edelman had been deployed since February. His wife, Bren, believed he was still in Texas. Tristan serves as a control officer with the 969th Movement Control Team. He's a 2022 grad of Spoon River College. Staff of the school escorted Edelman to a hidden location as the ceremony began. Grads walked across the stage, received the degree covers, exited to the side. When Bryn's name was called, she walked across the stage and turned to exit. It was then she saw her husband waiting for her. The room erupted in cheers. Bren earned her associate degree in nursing. For Nicole Murray and Mike Gavin, I'm Gordon Deal. 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
4: Hi, I'm Max Dutton. Here are today's headlines from 12 News. Vice President J.D. Vance will be visiting Kansas City today. That's according to the White House. The Vice President will deliver remarks at a manufacturing facility to discuss the Trump administration's efforts to support American manufacturing. A fire in Meade County now under control after residents were told to be prepared to evacuate on Sunday. The state fire marshal's office says more than 90 trucks from 75 different departments are all across the state have been assisting in getting those fires under control. The daughter of a man who died during heart surgery sues Hays Med and a doctor claiming negligence and seeking a $10 million damage. Attorneys for the hospital and doctor responded, denying any wrongdoing, and are now requesting a jury trial. In Wichita, I'm Max Dutton, 12 News.
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5: NBC News Radio, I'm Michael Kastner. 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
6: President Trump recited a Bible verse via a video message for the event.
7: If my people, which are called by my name, shall humble themselves and pray and seek my face and turn from their wicked ways, then will I hear from heaven and will forgive their sin.
6: The government-funded event is part of the official celebration of America's 250th birthday. The stage for the event looked like the inside of a cathedral with massive festival-sized video screens.
5: President Trump says the clock is ticking for Iran in a sharply worded post on True Social Sunday morning. Trump added they better get moving fast or there won't be anything left of them. Trump concluded by saying time is of the essence. Long Island Railroad commuters are dealing with a headache this morning as they try to figure out how to get to New York City with LIRR workers on strike. Scott Pringle reports.
8: Governor Kathy Hochul is urging folks who can work from home do so with trains not running. That's because the contingency shuttle bus plan is not going to accommodate all the impacted 300,000 daily riders. Emily is a nurse.
9: Yeah, I mean, I'm up over an hour earlier than I usually am to get to work. So it's going to be a long day. So I'm not expecting to be back here until like 10 p.m. tonight.
8: The MTA has shuttle buses from six locations on Long Island going to subway stations in Queens during the peak morning and evening rush times. MTA officials say folks can drive to Citi Field to park and then hop on a 7 train.
5: Georgia voters tomorrow will decide primary races for U.S. Senate and the governor's office. Republicans will be looking for a challenger to Democratic Senator John Ossoff, who notched a win in 2020 in the conservative state. Michael Kastner, NBC News Radio.
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12: A flood watch remains in effect. Slight chance of thunderstorms today. Otherwise, cloudy skies with a few peaks of sun. Daytime highs approaching 86. Southerly winds 10 to 20 miles an hour. Thunderstorms likely tonight. Lows level off around 54. Cloudy skies expected. Showers likely tomorrow, 66. I'm Staff Meteorologist Ray Miller. Right now, it's 63 degrees.
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22: 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Brian Kilmeade.
23: Brian Kilmeade here. Thanks so much for listening. I hope you had a fantastic weekend. I know you did. If you're in the Northeast, we finally had a weekend that was reminiscent of the springs last summer. It's going to be a big hour. Secretary of Education Linda McMahon will be joining me. Farley Weiss, president and of the Israeli Justice Organization. Man, do we need that. And the great Lawrence Jones is in studio, fresh off his big weekend. We don't really know exactly what Lawrence does over the weekend. We tried to put...
0: Great.
23: Right. We are beginning to tap his phones. We're getting some trumped up charges in order for us to be able to follow you around.
0: Right. It wouldn't be the first time someone went after me.
23: What is it? What is he? 702.
0: Right.
23: The 702 form.
0: Right.
23: So before we get to Lawrence, let's get to the big three.
2: Number three.
3: If you look at what happened in Louisiana, I believe that Senator Cassidy is an honorable man. I'm sure there are some Republicans who disagree with him on several votes, but overall, I think he's a good person. But he came in third in that race, which shows that at least for now, still, that is a Donald Trump-controlled Republican Party still at the moment.
23: Are you getting that idea? Of course. Politics are plenty. As time is running out to fully fund the DHS and the ballroom, we review the primaries to the gerrymandering main, which could keep the House in GOP hands.
2: Number two.
4: At the end of that visit, the scorecard shows Xi getting what he wanted and Trump generally not getting what he wanted. And that should be concerning for people who want a strong America that can deter a rising China rather than simply accede to its power.
23: I'm really surprised Dave Ignatius to say that. We'll go over what actually took place. The aftermath of the China visit has results coming in. We review the impact and what it means for our ally, Taiwan.
2: Number one.
24: No, I don't think he can walk away. And no, I don't think the Israelis can settle it. I don't think, as powerful as they are, they don't have the kind of power the United States has.
23: Back to war with no talks on tap, in my view. Time to start smashing Iran again while opening up the strait and grabbing the uranium. Let's end this and watch gas prices fall. And that's pretty much where we're at, Lawrence. We can't do them all. So I'm told by the military, we don't have enough assets in the region to get the uranium, open up the strait, take out, do the elimination game in Iran at the same time. But we do have enough to do it in sequence.
0: Yeah, it would be hard, even if we had the assets to do all at once and coordinate all that at once. That's a lot of power that's going on. And we do have a lot. I would say this. And I've said this for the last couple of weeks now. The president realizes what he needs to do. He's not a fool. He understands who he's been negotiating with. But he's waiting for something. We're not privy to it. It's probably classified. But he's waiting for the right moment. He didn't bring us all the way to the 5-yard line to just stop and do some nonsense.
23: Well, he thought it would be enough to get them to the table, say, give me the uranium, and they just go. I did ask him. I said, look, what about ballistic missiles? He says, Brian, it's a tough neighborhood. I can't ask for them to give me all their ballistic missiles. I go, okay, understood.
0: I agree.
23: Yeah, I agree with that. But in terms of ballistic missiles, a limitation, he goes, yeah, absolutely. So, of course, that would charge in terms, don't fund your proxies. Well, how are we going to do that? Well, I'm pretty sure our guys are pretty... We know how they're getting their arms. Right. Israel knows how they're getting their arms. And they do have, Hezbollah has rearmed. Not to the extent they were.
0: Yeah, but to that extent, Brian, they're still supporting the proxies at this point.
23: Oh, yeah.
0: I think that part of the negotiation, and then I think also, is what type of range do the missiles have? Okay, if we're talking about short, okay, yeah, they can keep those. I mean, it's still a country. They have the right to defend themselves. But the notion that they could have missiles that could attack Europe, I think it's just nonsense right there. So I think what the president is doing, he tried to give them an opportunity to negotiate. Our guys were tired. They needed to restock. They needed to get some rest. And I think now you're going to see us do like we did in the first phase of things, rearm and hit some sites. And, you know, I think the one thing that the president has been afraid of, and we just got to be honest with the American people, is casualties. What could happen if we go get the uranium?
23: And also our bases. Are the bases going to be defended? Evidently, I haven't heard pushback on it. They got hit 220 times.
0: Yeah.
23: So, you know, in terms of THAAD against the drone, we're not doing that anymore.
0: Yeah.
23: So have we gotten the anti-drone defense that the Ukrainians have perfected? And by the way, that's going to be the story very soon. They're beginning to take the balance of the fight from Putin. So they're hitting Moscow. But I don't want to divest. I want you to hear what Robert Gates said. In case you do not know, he's held every defense position in multiple administrations, from Bush 1 to Bush 2 to Reagan 1. But he was Obama. He was Bush's defense minister, so good, defense secretary. He stayed with Obama, asked him to stay. Cut 14.
24: Well, I think some of the justifications have changed over time, but one thing, I think there have been a few things that have been consistent from the very beginning. One is to eliminate Iran's ability to have a nuclear weapon. Another is to eliminate their military capabilities to attack their neighbors. The third is to eliminate the capability to support their surrogates, the Hezbollah, Hamas, Houthis, to sink their navy.
18: Mm-hmm.
24: I think those have all been articulated as objectives of this operation. And although the nuclear program has been dramatically damaged and set back a long time, I think those other things, a lot has been accomplished.
23: And I think Margaret Brennan was shocked by that.
0: I don't know why. I mean, some of the things, pretty much everything that he said was not debatable. And look, I'm all for debating different tactical moves. I think that's fair game when you're looking at the landscape of everything. And I appreciate different tactical minds. I think the president does. That's why he has people that disagree around the table. But if you can't agree that we have disabled their nuclear program and set it back, if you can't agree that we've disabled their missile and destroyed their Navy, I don't see how you call yourself a general, a national security expert. I just don't think that's reasonable. It's partisan.
23: So one thing I did on One Nation on Sunday, I just was struck me how these extreme candidates are rising up the ranks in the Democratic Party. Mm-hmm. And one of them is Graham Platner. So he served in the military, give him credit, Marines and Army. But I listened to him for an hour being interviewed in the New York Times a week before they did another expansive interview. And you really get a chance to see how extreme this guy is.
0: Oh, yeah.
23: And he's extreme left. It's hard to imagine the guy say, they pointed out some things where he was in Fallujah, writing back to his parents and saying, don't let anybody tell you we're not doing great things here. And they asked him, justify that. I thought you said there was a bad operation. Oh, I was just trying to rationalize my service. So he's trying to walk back his military service. But listen to how crazy this guy is. Cut 20.
5: I don't know anybody who thinks the war in Iran's a good idea. Republicans, independents, Democrats, friends of mine who just don't even care about politics because they're so jaded. Everybody knows that this is stupid. They know it's stupid because they see it for exactly what it is. It's a war that has started because Donald Trump is in the Epstein files and he doesn't want us reading them. It's a war that's been started because Benjamin Netanyahu has tried to get it going for 30 years and he finally found an American president stupid enough to do it. It's a war that's been started because it fills a deep hole in Pete Hegseth's masculine insecurity. And because every single time we hit a girls' school with a Tomahawk missile, a Raytheon executive makes a profit.
23: Wow.
5: That's why. We are back at war.
0: Wow. And that last part, I mean, how egregious to say that. So you're saying that the one accident that we had that is still under investigation, where we hit civilians, which no one wanted, and the Pentagon has made very clear they're going to investigate. You're using the Iranians, which they have said we've hit like 20 plus schools and everything, which is nonsense. And you're going to believe them over our guys. And then you're going to say they're doing it for profit. How dare you? As someone that served this country, do you think the soldiers would sign up for that? It is, you know, Brian, there is this growing sentiment. I don't know where it came. I don't know if it's because we stopped, you know, educating our young people and stopped teaching them about 9/11 and letting them know to love our country. But they really hate America.
23: Yeah.
0: They really just hate the country, don't believe in our value system. You typically don't see that from people that serve the country, though.
23: I know. It's unusual. And his Nazi tattoo and his communist beliefs. Well, that was PTSD. All right. I don't really know people that go Nazi.
0: Right.
23: Because what happened in battle. I know guys that have served 16 terms, don't even have PTSD. Right. Or they don't say, I need a Nazi tattoo. Yeah. I don't get it.
0: Yeah. So, Brian, the under Joe Biden, the U.S. military said that white supremacy was a problem. They did this whole investigation. Trying to expose them.
23: And?
0: They didn't find anything.
23: Nothing.
0: Anything. So they decided to run the one guy that was in the military with the Nazi tattoo on. I mean, and it's totally fine. Totally
23: normal.
0: While
23: calling Trump a fascist.
0: While calling him a fascist, a Nazi, Hitler. I mean, it just really doesn't make sense. So I hope that we can rejigger this, Brian. I think the president's doing the right thing when it comes to this conflict right now. The interesting point is, as a man that's always looking at polling and everything, the president seems unfazed, at least with my conversation. Yeah. I know you talked to the president, by the polling on this. He knows it's the right thing to do.
6: So I'm looking at this China deal. This is what we walk away with. Now, originally we put stuff out and they didn't. And they said, well, Donald Trump's making things up. No. And Jameson Greer was great over the weekend. George Stephanopoulos, did he lie? He didn't lie. There were things that were brought up with us prior to his meeting that he did not bring up one-on-one with President Xi. China's going to buy 200 Boeing jets. They confirmed it. They're also going to buy the jet engines from General Electric. They confirmed it. They're going to resume imports of the poultry from certain U.S. states, which had stopped. China will buy 17 billion agricultural products in 26, 27, and 28. I thought that could be a little bit higher, but the most important thing that I find interesting, potentially, could be great, establish bilateral boards of trade and investment. So immediately, you got a problem with something they're not delivering on, there's an immediate communication, scheduled meetings, and instead of, we would like to have a meeting, meet right in Brussels at this time, now it's going to be, they're on schedule, as long as nothing melts
0: well,
6: down.
0: Well, because, Brian, before this meeting, everything as it relates to China continued to escalate. Especially when it, as it relates to trade, they did something that we didn't like as a country, and at least under this president, he just slapped the tariff on them. So we were just going back and forth, back and forth. So what the president has acknowledged, look, he's a strong leader. I'm a strong leader. He's advocating for his country. I'm advocating for my country. Let's have some mediation here. And he doesn't want to talk about Taiwan. He goes, look, I don't have those conversations. I'm just not going to do it.
6: Yeah. So the president usually, when they bring up to any president, most presidents, and they say, hey, are you going to sell weapons to stop selling weapons to Taiwan? The answer is routinely is, I don't talk about that. Mm-hmm. But the president said, listen for the, and he said, let me think about that. Mm-hmm. So that somewhat puts it on the table. And he said, I'm going to think about it. I'm not going to deliver right away, which makes Taiwan nervous. Here's what Robert Gates said in case people fear that there's going to be an immediate invasion while we wait. Cut six.
24: Yeah. There isn't one single Chinese general or admiral today that has one day of combat experience. The last time these guys fought was 1979 in the North Vietnamese. The Vietnamese gave him a bloody nose. He's fired. Xi has fired all these generals. There are now no generals left on the Central Military Commission that kind of oversees the whole thing.
6: So Margaret Brennan didn't know what to say. In fact, she cut it off. You could tell they edited. And they said, oh, by the way, the rest of the interview you could see online.
0: Right. Well, not just that, Brian. I mean, did you see all these defensive weapons that they sold to Iran? Not working too well.
6: Missile defense.
0: So it's like, you know, we talk about all the technology that they're stealing. Let's talk about if it's actually any good.
6: Right.
0: So, I mean,
6: I told you about the ship.
0: Right, exactly.
6: They had a security ship that was escorting a lot of their merchant vessels back and forth, and the Iranians pulled it over, boarded it, and took it.
0: Right.
6: They took the ship of their only ally. By the way, why didn't China shoot back and sink it?
0: That just shows you. Don't listen to the media reports. It's in total disarray. And I talked about this Friday as well. And maybe we'll talk about this tomorrow, Brian. You can't, like, forget the Cuba story as well. While the president is doing all of this, he's socking China in the mouth by what he's doing since Johnny Ratcliffe took Cuba and essentially is cutting China off and Russia, which makes Putin weaker as well.
6: Simultaneously while the meeting is happening. So I just want to tell you, this just came across Reuters, exclusive. Pakistan is deploying a jet squadron of thousands of troops into Saudi Arabia. Now, why is that? They have a defense pact, Pakistan and Saudi Arabia. It's a financial one for Saudi Arabia. It's defense for Pakistan. So they say, should you be attacked, we will defend you. And guess what? They put 8,000 troops into Saudi Arabia. So if there is going to be an attack, which indications are with talks falling apart. So Pakistan mediating talks at the same time, a treaty obligated to help Saudi Arabia. UAE is ready to attack. They've attacked. Saudi Arabia has attacked also back quietly. Mm-hmm. And now they're ready to defend.
23: and the Ukrainians have come in, and the the Israelis have come in with the Iron Dome. So now they're better. We have more assets. They have more defense weapons.
0: So here we go. Buckle up. And this goes back to the question I asked Trey this morning, because, you know, I know about the pact, but Pakistan continues to say that they want peace here. They want to mediate this thing. And he said Pakistan is still mediating this. But what they're doing, sending those troops there, tells me they're prepared for something else.
23: Yeah.
0: That means we're coming to the end of the road for Iran. We've tried peace. The Gulf states have completely turned against Iran because they just attacked them like maniacs. Now they're going to have the assets. So we have the United States assets, Israel assets, and now the Gulf states are going to have the assets they need. I'm still worried about some of the defense mechanisms that
23: Bahrain
0: they have.
23: Bahrain and Kuwait.
0: But if they can shore that up, then it's over. It's over.
23: Right. And then all these Democrats saying that it's a war he can't get out of and we're stuck there, they'll have their answer. A lot of people owe him an apology. Let's see what happens. Like Chris Van Hollen, the worst. Lawrence, thanks so much for
0: coming
23: in.
0: See you tomorrow.
23: You going to do jiu-jitsu now?
0: Yeah, I really
23: am. Really? All right. You never know. Lawrence might be in the UFC fight in the White House. Yeah. If we can get him in a poll.
0: Hey, if you can get someone to sponsor.
23: Nobody wants to sponsor. Yeah, Lawrence will wear

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12: 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If you're interested in it, Brian's talking about it. You're with Brian Kilmeade.
13: I think he should. I think we should go forward with what we've agreed with Taiwan. One of the concerns.

0: That I have is even with respect to previous arms sales, there is a huge backlog of weapons that we have sold to Taiwan that we have not been able to deliver because we don't have the supplies.
1: Yeah, and it takes a while to deliver that. And we have it takes a while to the Middle East. We have a production problem. We have to address it. But he went on to say this administration is addressing it in a very proactive way. It's just not quick enough. I mean, for example, we had a few companies in here that do 3D printing. Why are we not doing 3D printing on interceptors and other things? So maybe the big three weapons manufacturers should start working with Silicon Valley, who thankfully, Anduril as well as Palantir are just some of the companies that are working with our manufacturers to get them quicker, because that's going to be the key, especially when it comes to drones. In the short term, have South Korea build our ships, have Ukraine build our drones, and do everything possible to pick up the pace here in America. All right, when we come back, we go inside Israel with Farley Weiss. Don't move. Brian King.
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3: It's 8:30 here on 580 WIBW. 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Feedlot-wise, light to moderate trade took place last week throughout the entire week, with Northern Dress Deals reporting a full range, 400 to 415. Bulk of it, though, was 410 to 415. Live trade range, 260 to 265, mostly 260 to 262 overall. And haven't seen anything as of yet this morning that would constitute any type of activity taking place, but that's typical for Monday as well. June cattle at the Merck up 167 at 255.42. August up 180 to 49.72. May feeders up 80, 369.47. And August up 125, 362.75. May lean hogs unchanged at 90.45. And June is up 92 at 99.67. We were sharply higher overnight in the grains. We are definitely starting that way on the open this morning. Kansas City wheat, July up 19.25 at 707.5. September up 19.5 at 717. In Chicago, July wheat up 27.5, 663.75. July corn up 15.75, 471.5. December up 12.5, 493.5. July soybeans up 27.5 at 1205. November up 26.25 at 1197. 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
1: Hey, welcome back, everybody. So we have a busy hour coming your way. We talked to Lawrence Jones about all the breaking news, and it looks like we're going back to war with Iran. They are unable to have a dialogue and keep the same story 2 days in a row, and we're done with it. Joining us now is Farley Weiss, president of the Israeli Justice Organization, and we'll talk about that and the anti-Semitism raging in this country. But Farley, welcome back. Appreciate it.
2: Good to be back, Brian. Thank you.
1: All right. First off, when you talk about what's going to happen, I think that Israel is more than ready to finish the job. The president talked to the prime minister yesterday, and I think that they've gone to school about what they did and didn't do and what Iran's been doing since the ceasefire started. And the firepower in the region, at least on the American side, is greater. And now the Gulf allies know they're going to be targeted. And that I think they're more ready now. What are you hearing?
2: I agree with you. I think that President Trump constantly tries to see if there's a way, a diplomatic way out. He sees the Iranians, as Henry Kissinger once said, if someone is a murderer, they could also be a liar. The Iranians don't keep to their word, and they keep changing what they say. And he sees there's no diplomatic way to end this crisis, and he has to go and finish the job with Israel.
1: Right. And what's the feeling amongst the Israelis? Because they know they're going to be targeted.
2: Look, they're nervous. I have a son there, a daughter there, and I have a brother there. And they're nervous about it, but Israel has bomb shelters, and they're prepared to what needs to be done. They want to be live in a safer world in the future, and that means Iran not having a nuclear bomb, not firing ballistic missiles, and the regime really, hopefully, God willing, be destroyed.
1: We think now, did you see the story about Pakistan sent 8,000 troops into Saudi Arabia, basically an Air Force unit over there? They're treaty obligated to defend Saudi Arabia, and I think they're showing up to do that. At the same time, allegedly mediating, and according to one report, accepting Iranian aircraft. So what do you make of Pakistan?
2: I mean, Pakistan has really, if anything, they try to theoretically be a mediator, but all they've done is delayed the attacks by the United States continuing the attacks, saying that they think the Iranians want to make a deal when it's everything has shown they don't want to make a deal. And so, I mean, Pakistan is really not a country that you would look to as a friendly U.S. ally. And I think it's not surprising that it's not worked with them as a mediator.
1: So when you talk about the anti-Semitism, anti-Israeli attitude in the Democratic Party, but yet most American Jews vote for Democrats, is that going to be different this time?
2: Yeah, it's already gone through a significant change. In the 2016 election, President Trump got 23-24% of the Jewish votes. In the 2024 election, he got 41% of the Jewish votes, the biggest change of any ethnic group. And it's only going up from there. And so I think that in Australia, the Labour Party used to get the majority of the Jewish votes. And now over 80% of the Australian Jews are now not voting for the Labour Party anymore because of the anti-Semitism in Australia. There is going to be a massive shift of Jewish votes moving to the Republican Party in America, as the Democratic Party has condoned anti-Semitism within their party and embraced people like Hassan Piker.
1: Farley, they say that one of the things you have to do now, it used to have a green litmus test, right? It used to have a Roe v. Wade litmus test. You know what the new red litmus test on the left is? Do you promise to not sell arms to Israel?
2: It's an amazing thing that the number one issue for them is your view of Israel, like as if this is the most important issue in America. And yet for the Democratic Party, that has become the most important issue. You have an anti-Semitic mayor of New York who celebrates Nakba Day, the day that the Arabs failed to destroy the Jewish state, and won't march in the Israeli Day Parade, and the first mayor not doing that. And you have in essence a legitimization of anti-Semitism within the Democratic Party. While on the Republican side, President Trump has spoken out against Tucker Carlson and Candace Owens and Megyn Kelly and all these people, and is trying to push, hopefully, Massey gets eliminated today and has done everything to try to eliminate him. All the anti-Semitism within the Republican Party, Trump has spoken out against and moved against, while the Democrats are condoning it, and it's only increasing in the party, and more Democrats are embracing anti-Semitism.
1: Well, tell me about Tom Massey and anti-Semitism. This seems to be a new thing with him.
2: Well, no, he's always been, it used to always be they would have these votes against aid to Israel, and it'd be 12 Democrats and one Republican, Thomas Massie. He always was an outlier among all the Republicans in the entire House. He decided now to join the Democrats on pretty much all of the major issues, including he didn't vote for the Build Back Better legislation. Pretty much everything he has voted against President Trump on and joined the Democrats. And so he's been a major problem. And fortunately, because President Trump has stepped in and said this guy needs to be removed from Congress and to support his opponent, I think there's a good chance he'll get thrown out tomorrow. Tomorrow. And I think that's an important thing. And he's been a problem all along.
1: I know. I have a huge problem with him. I don't care. You're a libertarian. I understand you're going to be voting against some Republican causes and be very frustrating, like Rand Paul. I have no use for him either. But one thing about Rand Paul, he understands that what is pure politics. You know what's pure politics? The Epstein files. For Thomas Massie all of a sudden to get interested in the Epstein files, like he's got to go with Ro Khanna and get to the bottom of something he thoroughly ignored his entire career, that shows you he's just anti-Trump.
2: And the whole thing, the Epstein file, the absurdity of it is that if there was one person who knew Epstein and spoke out against Epstein, it was Donald Trump, who banned him from Mar-a-Lago, who told the police that he was glad that they took action against Epstein and disassociated from Epstein. And while everybody else didn't care to disassociate from him after he had the arrest, Donald Trump did do that. And the whole thing of making out like there's some issue with Trump about Epstein is an absurdity.
1: It is. Bill Maher, again, right on the money with his monologue, going after Democrats and anti-Semitism. Cut 36.
3: There is a frothing anxiousness for the literal extermination of this one group. And Democrats, where are you? If any other minority group was being talked about this way, you'd break out the kente cloth and have 10 benefit concerts. But because you see that so many of your brainwashed by TikTok constituents now have an unfavorable view of Israel, you indulge them when you should be correcting them. You don't tell your woke idiots Israel isn't a colonizer or an apartheid state or committing genocide, and that if you brats had to spend a week anywhere in the Middle East other than Israel, you would understand what liberalism is not.
1: And he went on, but he's right on the money, isn't he?
2: He is, and it's great that he speaks out. I mean, you're talking about a person who gave $1 million at one time to the Democratic Party, and he's one of the few people who has had the courage to speak out about this issue, is that they are supporting. When you compare Israel to the Palestinian Authority, Israel, 100 companies on NASDAQ, a top military power, the best air force outside the United States in the world, and what would the Palestinian Authority do? They give money to people. They have a law that pays people money, incentive money. If you murder Americans, you murder Jews, you get paid money and rewarded money like Taylor Force. And so that's why there's a Taylor Force law in the United States that I helped push for. And it's an outrageous thing that why would you pick one side for the other? In the Democratic Party, the polls show there are more Democrats who support Iran than Israel.
1: Sickening. Farley Weiss, thanks so much. Appreciate it.
2: Thank you, Brian.
1: You got it. When we come back, the Secretary of Education, Linda McMahon, will be with us. Don't move.
0: The headlines, the stories behind them, and the people who make them. 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
1: Welcome back, everybody. It's my privilege to bring

0: the Secretary of Education, Linda McMahon, the 13th of her kind, and she might be the last. Secretary, welcome back.
1: Thank you, Brian. Good to be with you this morning.
0: Yeah, we were having a great time at the White House Correspondents' Dinner until the shooting happened. Great to see your son.
1: Until we were both diving under tables.
0: Yeah, crazy times. But for you in particular, it's been very intense. I don't remember a Secretary of Education being more in the news than you, just because people care so much about turning around our educational system, but at the same time, turning it over to the states to make it better. How close are we? What would school choice do for the grade point average of our kids in our country right now?
1: Well, Brian, first of all, thank you. And I believe that, you know, education has to be a nonpartisan issue. This is about our kids. This is about what we're doing in our country. And we have failed, this generation of students who cannot read. 30% of eighth graders can read, 40% of 30% of fourth graders can read and do math. I mean, it's just we really have to do something. And so under the Working Families Tax Cuts bill, one of the things that the president has done is really provided the first national school choice policy. And it's a great program because it's being funded by private dollars, that will be donated to scholarship granting organizations. So that, and those private donors will get $1,700 tax credit on their federal return. And there's no cap as to how much money they can donate. So in those states, and governors have to opt into those programs, but in those states, then parents can apply for scholarships to take their children out of failing schools, put them in private schools or public schools. Parents can use those funds to get after school tutoring or more tutoring that may be necessary for their children. And with parents that have children with disabilities, they can also utilize these dollars for more services for their children. So it's a wonderful program. So that part of school choice, I think, is just absolutely something we haven't seen before. And it's a wonderful part of the new tax bill.
0: Yeah. So you're talking about doing a change to Pell Grants. Everybody knows you apply to college if you are economically disadvantaged. I got a Pell Grant for 4 years. It was only like $900, compared to the student loan. I think mine was $2,200. That's when like a top level school would be about $10,000 a year. Talking about from 82 to 86. So now we're talking about NYU, $110,000, So they want to, I understand that you want to limit the amount you can take out in terms of a loan. And when it comes to Pell Grants, you want to be able to give people the access to go into one of those trade schools, correct?
1: Correct.
0: So
1: it's, go ahead. The short-term Pell program is just really something that hasn't been available before. And, we have such a workforce shortage in our country. For every five people that leave the workforce, only two come back in. And if we don't change this program by 2030, we'll have about 2.1 million more of a gap in the workforce, program, or the workforce needs. And so what we're really trying to do is to make sure that we are that we offer a program that students can go in for 8 to 15 weeks. They can go in and get into the workforce sooner. Now, governors are approving these programs, and so that's why it's very important to the states. The governor can say, hey, I need to focus, a lot of these short-term workforce programs towards, electricians or towards brick masons or carpentry or HVAC or, data analytics. But whatever those monies are, governors then can take a look at that and help fulfill the workforce shortages in their state.
0: But it's up to the state. Even though it's a federal program, each state has to accept the money and accept this redirect?
1: So let's be sure we're talking about the same thing. The first program that I was describing about, states taking the money for these scholarship granting organizations, The governors do have to opt in to those programs. And, almost every red state governor has opted in, and we're getting a couple of the blue state governors to come in. But I can't imagine why any governor wouldn't adopt this program for their state and make it possible for private donations to go to these scholarship granting organizations and expand school choice, you know, in their state. The president certainly believes that no child should be, kept into a failing public school. And this allows parents the rights, you know, for school choice.
0: Yeah. And there was just a story today in the Washington Post. I'm pretty sure you saw it. Why so many states are leaving free money on the table for education, and it's mostly blue states. And Kathy Hochul broke the deadlock. You know, she's like, no, this is too good to be true. I can't turn this down. So this gives an opportunity for kids to benefit. But is it unions that are pressuring them not to do this?
1: You know, I'm really pleased to see that Governor Hochul has said that she is going to, she's going to greenlight this program. She kind of had a foot in both camps there for a while. She wanted to appear that she was going to opt into the program, but then she said, you know, well, I want to make sure there aren't, you know, any loopholes or anything that I need to investigate. So she kind of said yes, and then she kind of hedged her bets. So I hope that she will, you know, come in full force, because it is such an incredible program. We expect that this program is allowed, you know, to flourish in all the states, that we could, there will probably be a few billion dollars raised from the private sector to promote this school choice expansion. And that would just be incredible, you know, for students in states who want to change schools,
0: or
1: get extra money for programs or tutoring, et cetera, as I was explaining.
0: You know, it's just an interesting time, depending on, you know, you want the school to perform. If it's not performing, you want to be able to put that school up against another school and let them compete. And the theory is, if they compete, both get better, right?
1: Yes, I think so.
0: So when you look at your job, every day you're making consequential decisions. But yet, one of the goals was, and we've heard this from Republicans for a long time, we got to get rid of the Department of Education. But you're proving the value of the department every day by the decisions you're making, aren't you? Wouldn't you hate to give up that type of impact you're making?
1: Now, what we are proving is the impact of the policy that is being passed, you know, by the president and by Congress. And, you know, any of the agencies that we've signed agreements with, the interagency agreements, you know, we've signed them with labor, with state, with Interior and with HHS, a lot of these agencies can better implement these programs. So we just want to make sure, I mean, we're getting the policy right, I think, through Congress, but many of these agencies will be able to take this policy and implement it as well or better than the Department of Education, with less bureaucracy, with fewer strings, and with less red tape. And so that's really the goal.
0: Yeah, so I guess we'll see how this goes. The other thing is what I've noticed in a couple of state studies, even though we've begun seeing a nationwide push to put phones into a locker and not have them in school, it hasn't affected the grades much. It affected the way they socialize. Everyone sees improvement, but it hasn't affected the grades. Do you think that's just a delay? Do you think grades are going to start coming up as more and more people put the phones down?
1: Well, I certainly hope so. I mean, you know, it takes a while to change grades. And this is most of these phone programs were just implemented with this school year. And we're not even halfway through. Well, I guess we're about coming to the end of the first school year, that's for sure. But it takes a while, even when we've changed reading programs in many states, like to the science of reading. For instance, when Mississippi adopted that program, it took almost 10 years to start to see real changes, because you're changing how students are reading.
0: Thanks so much, Madam Secretary. Yeah, we're up against a hard break, but always appreciate it. You're doing a fantastic job. Thanks so much for joining us today.
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7: NBC News Radio, I'm Michael Kastner. 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
8: President Trump recited a Bible verse via a video message for the event.
9: If my people, which are called by my name, shall humble themselves and pray and seek my face and turn from their wicked ways, then will I hear from heaven and will forgive their sin.
8: The government-funded event is part of the official celebration of America's 250th birthday. The stage for the event looked like the inside of a cathedral with massive festival-sized video screens.
7: President Trump says the clock is ticking for Iran in a sharply worded post on Truth Social Sunday morning. Trump added they better get moving fast or there won't be anything left of them. Trump concluded by saying time is of the essence. Long Island Railroad commuters are dealing with a headache this morning as they try to figure out how to get to New York City with LIRR workers on strike. Scott Pringle reports.
10: Governor Kathy Hochul is urging folks who can work from home do so with trains not running. That's because the contingency shuttle bus plan is not going to accommodate all the impacted 300,000 daily riders. Emily is a nurse.
11: I mean, I'm up over an hour earlier than I usually am to get to work. So it's going to be a long day. So I'm not expecting to be back here until like 10 p.m. tonight.
10: The MTA has shuttle buses from six locations on Long Island going to subway stations in Queens during the peak morning and evening rush times. MTA officials say folks can drive to Citi Field to park and then hop on a 7 train.
7: Georgia voters tomorrow will decide primary races for U.S. Senate and the governor's office. Republicans will be looking for a challenger to Democratic Senator John Ossoff, who notched a win in 2020 in the conservative state. Michael Kastner, NBC News Radio.
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15: I'm Callie Holthouse, and these are the latest headlines from 13 News. Thousands of high school and college students across Northeast Kansas took their long-awaited walks across the stage over the weekend. Topeka Public Schools, Seaman, Washburn Rural, and Shawnee Heights are among the high schools that hosted commencement, along with KU, K-State, and Emporia State. The Topeka Zoo is mourning the loss of a longtime resident. The Topeka Zoo announced Tembo, the African elephant, passed away Saturday morning. Zoo leaders shared the 56-year-old elephant was humanely euthanized following a recent rapid decline in her health. Tembo was a longtime resident of the zoo, arriving in 1976. She was an ambassador for elephant conservation and education, teaching visitors about habitat loss and poaching. In Topeka, I'm Callie Holthouse, 13 News.
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17: Here's your updated WIBW forecast from the Certified Transmission Weather Center.
18: A flood watch remains in effect. Slight chance of thunderstorms today. Otherwise, cloudy skies with a few peaks of sun. Daytime highs approaching 86. Southerly winds 10 to 20 miles an hour. Thunderstorms likely tonight. Lows level off around 54. Cloudy skies expected. Showers likely tomorrow, 66. I'm Staff Meteorologist Ray Miller. Right now, it's 64 degrees.
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17: 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It's Brian Kilmeade.
0: I'm 1 from 48th and 6th in Midtown Manhattan, heard around the country, around the world. This is Brian Kilmeade Show. This hour, we're going to be joined by Congressman Chip Roy. He wants to be the Attorney General in Texas. We'll just talk about what's happening in terms of getting DHS fully funded. That will be an interesting twist. Molly Hemingway's here, Editor-in-Chief for the Federalist, author of Alito, The Justice Who Reshaped the Supreme Court and Restored the Constitution. And before we get to Molly, let's get to the big three.
25: Number three.
26: If you look at what happened in Louisiana, I believe that Senator Cassidy is an honorable man. I'm sure there are some Republicans who disagree with him on several votes. But overall, I think he's a good person. But he came in third in that race, which shows that at least for now, still, that is a Donald Trump-controlled Republican Party still
0: kidding.
26: At the moment.
0: Politics aplenty as time is running out to fully fund the DHS. Got to be this week. And the ballroom. We review the primaries, the gerrymandering mania, which could keep the House in GOP hands.
25: Number two.
27: At the end of that visit, the scorecard shows Xi getting what he wanted and Trump generally not getting what he wanted. And that should be concerning for people who want a strong America that can deter a rising China rather than simply accede to its power.
0: I think that was overwhelmingly unbalanced review from Dave Ignatius. Aftermath of China visit has results coming in. We review the impact and what it means for our ally, Taiwan.
25: Number one.
28: No, I don't think he can walk away. And no, I don't think the Israelis can settle it.
1: I don't think as powerful as they are, they don't have the kind of power the United States has.
0: Robert Gates, former Secretary of Defense for not only Bush, but Obama, back to war with no talks on tap. Time to start smashing Iran again while opening up the strait and grabbing the uranium. Let's end this and watch gas prices fall. Molly Hemingway joins us now. Molly, first off, congratulations on your book. It's doing well, right?
2: It's doing great on the New York Times bestseller list, and about Justice Alito, who is this powerful person on the Supreme Court, but nobody knows much about him.
0: Right, so. But we know he's a very consistent voice.
2: Very consistent, very conservative, and a leader without being really someone who draws attention to
0: himself. Would you also say that do you think he feels the pressure with some of the consequential decisions and the way Democrats have been basically going after the Supreme Court?
2: He feels very strongly that the court should not be subjected to the political pressure that it's currently being subjected to, that this is a violation of the separation of powers. The whole point of the courts is that they aren't political, that you don't campaign to be put there. You can't be kicked off. You can't have your pay cut. You shouldn't pack the court. And he's been sounding the alarm about that for many years, since Chuck Schumer was on the steps of the Supreme Court threatening violence against Justice Kavanaugh and Justice Gorsuch if they didn't go the way that he wanted. So this is something that's been rising for a while, and there's a major left-wing political campaign there.
0: And there is. And, I mean, to pack the Supreme Court, would you need a simple majority in the Senate?
2: Yeah, you don't.
0: And a president.
2: The number is not set by the Constitution, so you can pass a Judicial Reform Act and change the number. Packing doesn't refer to changing the number per se, but the idea that you're changing the number to achieve a particular political outcome. And Democrats have been very open that that's what they want. They're trying to pressure the court to vote the way they want, or they will make it suffer by, you know, forcing some new numbers on there that will make it less of a court and back to what they liked, which was a legislature.
0: Right. And they are very frustrated because they're unable to put anyone on there. Trump's done it. Nothing for Biden had won, just to rotate one Democrat for another.
2: And conservatives should probably think back on how it really was not going to be this way even a few short years ago. When Justice Scalia died, everyone thought that Hillary Clinton would be president. She would replace him. To replace a Scalia with a Hillary Clinton appointee would have meant that you had a dramatically more liberal court. And if she had gotten then those three nominees to replace total, it would just be a very powerful left-wing court. Democrats know that, and they're frustrated. And they're frustrated by the hardball that Mitch McConnell played, holding that seat open when Scalia died, but then putting Amy Coney Barrett on very quickly when Ruth Bader Ginsburg died. I understand that. I think that has got to be frustrating, but they're not handling it well. Conservatives had to deal with a left-wing court for generations, for decades, and they never lost their mind. They never tried to
0: pack
2: resort. Yeah, they never did threats.
0: Right. The one thing, does Mitch McConnell deserve credit for that?
2: I actually kind of balanced on it. I think it's understandable that Democrats are frustrated to have endured a lengthy opening for that Scalia seat, and then McConnell turns around and says, we're replacing Ruth Bader Ginsburg within a matter of weeks. Now, technically, he never contradicted himself. His view was, if the Senate is controlled by a party other than the president, that's when you hold it open. That was true with the Scalia opening. It wasn't true with the Ruth Bader Ginsburg opening, but it's got to be frustrating.
0: So if you don't get if the Republicans lose the Senate, and there is an opening in the Supreme Court, let's say Clarence Thomas says, I've had enough, how are you ever going to get anybody confirmed?
2: It will be very difficult to do that. And I'm sure that the three Republican nominated justices on the court, which would be Thomas, Alito, and Chief Justice Roberts, that they all are aware of that situation. They think about what happened with Ruth Bader Ginsburg and how much she devastated her own legacy by dying at the end of Trump's term instead of stepping down earlier.
0: Yeah, so I guess we're going to see what's going to happen. But I guess right now people are focused on the China trip, or a little bit. They're going to focus on the war, but the China trip. When people say there's no tangibles, no deliverables, I think people should understand it was a little bit delayed, but China has agreed that they bought 200 jets from Boeing. They wanted maybe more, but they make their own jets. They also said, we are going to buy the General Electric engines, all right? They're going to renew the expired listings. This helped farmers and ranchers of 400 USB facilities and added new ones. They were going to resume imports of poultry from certain U.S. states because that had stopped. So all these things do help the agrarian part of our economy, and they're going to set up a board where they're going to meet regularly about different arms of trade. I don't have any visions of what China really is, but this is shows there are tangible gains from that meeting.
2: Well, Brian, you earlier played that quote from David Ignatius of the Washington Post.
0: I was surprised by that.
2: Well, I'm not totally surprised. You might remember that's the reporter who got the entire Russia collusion hoax going when he said that Trump's national security advisor had an inappropriate phone call with his Russian counterpart and may have violated the Logan Act. He always operates as an agent, I think, of other forces. If you look, if you pull back on the China situation, and I'm not, I am much more skeptical of the war in Iran than you are. But I think if you think back to when Trump starts, he thinks China is a threat and he's working systematically to make it less of a threat. Look at where we are from 2016 right now. All of China's major allies are either off the table or severely constrained from Venezuela to Iran. They're not on the march in Russia. They're not on the march in the global south like they had been for a very long time before Trump took them on. Economically, they are weak right now. And so all of this about deliverables and who got what, I think misses a little bit of the bigger story, which is they're much more constrained than when Trump started. And also, when Trump started this, nobody agreed with him that China was a threat. And now everybody kind of takes it as a given that they are.
0: Great point. And I also think that, you know, keeping communication lines open, you know, China is not, I don't think there's anything wrong. The president's always believed it's better to talk, and he does have respect for strength and power, but he'd like to know exactly what's going on. Don't you think it's important, more than symbolism, that while they're meeting in China, in Beijing, John Ratcliffe goes to Cuba and meets with the leadership? You know, we didn't send a diplomat down there. We sent the CIA director to basically say, look, there's going to be some charges against Raul Castro, something from 1996, and we hear you got 300 drones. And that's a threat to our security. He's lying, and it's a threat to our base over in Gitmo. He's if to say, you got to, we know China's got the main influence there. It used to be Russia. And it's a listening post 90 miles from Miami.
2: It's kind of crazy that we have just allowed Cuba to operate as a satellite of its communist brethren.
0: Since the 60s.
2: And they're right there. It does seem like action is being taken there. But that's another thing that relates to the strength of China. China was able to do a lot because of its close alliance with Cuba right off our shore. You have to think that all of these countries to our south are thinking a little differently post-Venezuela about how much they want to poke the bear.
0: Like Raul Castro, does he want to be where Maduro is? We're already setting up the case, the same with Noriega, the same with Maduro, a legal case. And then we simply say there's a place for you to go, whether it's Haiti or Turkey, I don't know, and they leave.
2: And it might be too late for Raul Castro to decide much of anything, but all the other people in power in Cuba, too, should be thinking, what's it going to look like going forward?
0: And the way I understand it, I can't do the definitive background on Cuba, but the military is an economic power. Like, they do their own investing. They own all the gas stations. So the military was empowered, I guess, 20 years ago. And now they seem to have their own entity. So that might be something we have to deal with. But I'm not saying that we don't want military action there.
2: But also, there's a lot we're dealing with globally. And there are major issues domestically that the Republican Party should be thinking about. Should they want to win, keep the Senate, and have a chance of keeping the House in the midterms? People are very concerned about the gas prices, about how hard it is to get a job right out of college with the AI boom that's going on, how hard it is to buy a house. And people need to understand, I think voters in general need to understand how salient those issues can be when it comes to election time, and the Trump administration should be thinking about that
0: as well.
2: So
0: the gerrymandering madness, according to the Cook, according to the Cook report, it went from Democrats only need to flip 3 seats to now they have to flip 9. And that with a place where most political experts say there's really 15 seats in play, maybe 20. Then you look at this and say, okay, well, 9 likely to go Republican when they were going to go Democrat. It makes the hill harder to climb.
2: Well, Democrats have done a much better job, not that I'm a fan of gerrymandering, but they've done a much better job squeezing districts out of states that they control than Republicans have. That's why you have the whole Northeast with barely a Republican representing any of the Northeast, even though probably 40% of the electorate is Republican. Republicans kind of have gotten late to the game, but they're starting to do it. Mm-hmm. I think this decision written by Justice Alito, the Clay decision out of Louisiana, saying we're no longer going to give these affirmative action districts to Democrats where they were just being given, because federal judges had said that they had to do this, they're being given districts that they really had no right to have. And losing that automatic, unfair districting, that is going to be a major game changer for Congress.
0: You can't base it on race. And now they're saying, well, it's Jim Crow 2.0. And the first off, Democrats were the ones who did Jim Crow 2.0 and did segregation. So this is not that. This is saying don't do anything by race.
2: The Constitution explicitly prohibits in the 15th Amendment making race a determination for anything election related. The fact that we had decades where race was a mandated election district, you know, requirement, that is so unconstitutional. It's kind of crazy it took this long for the Supreme Court to say, yeah, that's that understanding is in conflict with the Constitution.
0: So now the Republicans getting accused of, because James Clyburn could lose his seat, and in a predominantly black seat in Tennessee, Steve Cohen, white guy, according to reports, represents that district. They're like protesting like crazy over there.
2: This shows that it's just about political power. They're saying a white guy representing a majority black district is like a major wonderful thing if he's a Democrat. But if a black person represents a majority white state or more majority white district, like happens frequently in the Republican Party, that's a bad thing, and that doesn't count in any way. It shows it's about power. They don't even know. They claim they care about the needs or desires of black people, but really they just care about political power.
0: I want you to hear Speaker Johnson yesterday, cut 26.
4: The Supreme Court issued a long-awaited opinion, and I think it was long overdue, and they stated the obvious, that drawing congressional lines must be fair. You cannot draw lines on the basis of race, and that's what was done in Louisiana. So they declared it to be an unconstitutional gerrymander, and it was. This brings back fairness and certainty to the system, and I think a lot of states are looking to make sure that their maps are not unconstitutional like Louisiana's was.
2: So I just have to say, I actually think the release of this decision had something to do with what I reported in Alito, my new book. I showed how the liberal justices were slow walking their dissent in the Dobbs decision, even after they were asked not to by their conservative colleagues on the court. At the same time I reported that, someone else reported that they were slow walking that Louisiana redistricting case, but they did finally get it out. They were slow walking it because they knew the later in the term that the Supreme Court goes, that they release it, then it will be more difficult for legislatures to correct this constitutional problem. Mm-hmm. They finally got it out way late. This was a thing heard in October, and they didn't get it out until May. But that gave these states enough time to remove their unconstitutional race-based gerrymandered districts. And it's just, you know, it's just an interesting little side note about how the liberals on the Supreme Court kind of played games there.
0: Right. And, you know, I just think that, too, we're going to get to a point in this country where we're just going to elect the best. I think Republicans are going to make inroads with the black vote. I hope they don't give that up, continue to try to do that. And number two is, I think we are in America, we're past the point where we say, yeah, I live in a mostly white district, so I want a white representative. I don't know anybody that says that.
2: It's not true. And I actually totally agree with you. Less gerrymandered districts will make for better representation. When you have to appeal to different types of groups instead of just being like, oh, I've got the black vote and they'll just vote for me no matter what. I don't really have to deliver anything for them.
0: And they don't.
2: That's not as healthy as having a more natural, you know, just regional congressional district where you have to work with different people.
0: So different and South Carolina is going to decide if James Clyburn's district is going to be wiped out. But I would say this to James Clyburn. I'm like, what has he actually done?
2: And speaking
0: of, he's already 90 years
2: there's
0: old.
2: There's also no kings, right? You don't have a birthright to a congressional seat no matter what, even if it's an unconstitutional district.
0: So, Molly Hemingway, congratulations on the success of your book. Pick it up. It's called Alito, The Justice Who Reshaped the Supreme Court and Restored the Constitution. Are you an outnumbered today?
2: I am.
0: Looks like I am, too.
2: Oh, great.
0: All right. Unless you decide differently.
2: I was going to be, but not now.
0: Not anymore. Okay, Molly, I understand. It had to be one of us. Back in a moment.
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10: It's hard to be America's friend and ally, and that it's easier to be a strong and sometimes belligerent adversary like China. There's a lively debate taking on among people I respect about just how to think about President Trump's China trip. Some people, prominent commentators, Fareed Zakaria of CNN is one, Graham Allison, who teaches at the Harvard Kennedy School, is another, who say that this visit produced, because Trump was so deferential, flattering, produced a degree of stability and cooperation in the relationship that's necessary. There's another group, and I would put myself in that camp, that would say, no, this really ratified China's rise. She's rise to a position of real parity with the United States, what people call a G2, the two great superpowers, and it also ratified America's decline.
11: See, I usually agree a lot with Dave Ignatius. I forgot that Molly Hemingway part, that he really started the Russia hoax. But I just disagree. I think it's obvious that China rose. Are you kidding me? It's the second biggest economy. It's the third biggest nuclear arsenal. It's one of the most populated countries in the world. I don't think there's any doubt about it. I didn't think that was even in doubt. But I do think they're number two. And if it's a G2, there's two countries there. You think Russia belongs in that? Absolutely not. Remember Russia, at the time of the Soviet Union, when the Soviet Union fell, Russia's economy, even though that vast landmass, was the size of Italy's. It was never an economic power. It was outweighed by its military prowess.

0: numbers of people in the military. So I don't think they needed this thing to be, they're in our category. We're still bigger. We're obviously better. We're better innovator. We don't steal in order to survive. They do. But dealing with them coherently is something Fareed Zakaria, a big critic of the president, is in support of.
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2: It's 9:30 here on 580 WIBW. Good morning. I'm Greg Akagi with this market update. And it's brought to you by the Farmer State Bank in Houlton. 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And at Wall Street, the Dow up 106 points, 49,632.17. The NASDAQ up 11 points, 26,236.17. Crude oil so far today, currently down 34 cents, $100.68 a barrel. After being up in the overnight markets, RBOB gas futures virtually unchanged, gold up 30 cents an ounce. At the Merck so far today, June cattle up 27 to 54.17. August up 10 points at 248.02. May feeders down 12 at 368.55. And August down 130 at 360.12. June lean hogs are up 60 points at 99.35. And July up 52 at 103.87. Now to the grains. Kansas City wheat, July up 13 and 3 quarters at 701 and 3 quarters. December up 14 at 725 and a quarter. In Chicago, July wheat up 23 and a quarter at 659, and September up 22 and a half at 672 and a quarter. July corn up 18 and a quarter at 474. December up 14 and a half at 495 and a quarter. July soybeans up 37 and 3 quarters at 1214 and 3 quarters, and November up 33 at 1203 and 3 quarters. More of the Brian Kilmeade Show is coming up next.
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0: talk show that's getting you talking. You're with Brian Kilmeade.
1: If you want to prevent a war from happening, I think it's best that Taiwan is strong, mm-hmm. be able to defend itself, and therefore we should be able to acquire, to buy the arms that we need to have a stronger defense. You know, we also we believe in peace through strength.
2: Yeah.
1: So actually it makes more sense for the United States to sell us the arms so we can defend ourselves. And so you don't have to send your army 9,500 miles away to defend us.
3: They wrote a $14 million check and they want some arms in exchange. And the president says, I'm holding on to it for now. Robert Gates weighed in on Face the Nation, former Secretary of Defense for Democrats and Republicans. Cut three.
4: The Chinese rhetoric has often been strong in the past when it comes to Taiwan. Whenever we've made an arms sales to Taiwan in the past, the Bush administration, the Obama administration, and so on, the Chinese rhetoric gets very, very strong. So I think Xi was reiterating the Chinese position on that. I think it would be a mistake to change the carefully worded position of the United States with respect to Taiwan. Any change at all, the nuances, this is one of those things where the experts parse these things
2: yes.
4: down to the tense of the verbs and so on. So I think keeping things, the U.S. position as it has been, was important, and I think everything I've read so far indicates that the president did that.
3: See, he did that, and Margaret Brennan was like, wait, what? Wait a second. I came here for you to tell everybody how bad Trump is. And it didn't work out that way. Bob Gates just being pragmatic. He knows the problems. Iran is the problem. They've always been a problem. We negotiated for the longest time. And this president came in, took out Soleimani, then hit him in 2025 to blow up their program, and then looking to finish him off possibly now. So Bob Gates knew the frustration before. He was actually Secretary of Defense when the insurgency started in Iraq, and he had to, excuse me, when it was raging in Iraq, and he helped fix it, and Iran was behind it. So to ask him, even though he's years removed from his position, to go take Iran's side is something he's not going to do, and I give him great credit for it. Joining us now is Congressman Chip Roy, and the congressman wants to be the next Attorney General of Texas, but he joins us now. Congressman, Bob Gates would not rip the president on his approach to any of that on Taiwan.
5: Well, look, I mean, I think what I heard the president say in departing China about Taiwan was he was taking all this under advisement and consideration on how to proceed and how best to manage dealing with protecting Taiwan and making sure that our interests, our national security interests are represented while he's hip checking China all day long. I mean, that's the distinction between what President Trump has done and what previous administrations have done, whether it's Maduro in Venezuela. You just went through the whole litany of things and going after Iran. What we've been doing with the Straits of Hormuz, those have implications for China and Russia. And then now going over to China and being willing to, frankly, you know, the president went out of his way to try to be hospitable and have engagement with the Chinese in order to give us the maximum leverage. But he is using the leverage to force geopolitical changes that go well beyond the near term. Brian, you and I both know that if he was listening to nothing but political advisors, he would have probably taken some different positions this year to ensure that we have a glide path to victory in the fall. But he's looking 100 years out about what we need to do to defend American interests in the Western Hemisphere and against China, and to reset that entire relationship and geopolitical forces.
3: Yeah, I know that. And, you know, it's just amazing how many people are basically open on our side, hoping for him to fail, and almost praising Iran. I mean, listen to Chris Van Hollen, cut 18.
6: The president got dragged into this war. Prime Minister Netanyahu said that he'd been waiting 40 years for somebody to go to war with him in Iran. He found a president stupid enough to do it. I blame Donald Trump for that decision, but here we are.
3: Your reaction?
5: Well, I loved, you know, I saw on Maria's show this morning, I saw them trying to say that somehow the JC, it was Ro Khanna, was saying the JCPOA was so successful in stopping Iran. And it's so laughable, it's offensive, that, you know, we're now having to deal with the empowerment of Iran because of the incompetence and the, frankly, willful disregard for the interests of America by Obama and Biden and their regimes. The Iranians were able to build their enriched uranium, build their conventional capacity to shoot missiles much farther than our democratic leadership was acknowledging. And now you've got the president calling them out and knocking the knees out from under Iran. Finally, we've got someone who's trying to stop Iran from having such a outsized impact on our national security interests. Everybody wants to make this about Israel. It is. They are our strong ally, an important factor. But it is not. It's about our national security interests, and the president knows that.
3: So we're talking to Chip Roy. Congressman, it looks like, according to the Cook Report, with all this gerrymandering back and forth, Texas was successful, California was successful, Virginia was not, and now New York was not, Maryland was not, but it looks like South Carolina, it looks like Louisiana, Florida, Tennessee, Alabama, seat here, seat there. You guys have made it harder to flip the House. And they say now Democrats have to flip 9 seats instead of 3. Do you support gerrymandering, number one? And number two, is that enough to keep the House, do you think?
5: Well, first of all, let's remember what we're dealing with. Democrats who are saying that somehow we've started this. When you look at New England, there's literally not a single Republican representative in all of New England. Yet they're about a 60-40 Democrat popular vote. So I'm sorry, the tears from Democrats about Texas moving to something that might be closer to 29-9 or 30-8 or whatever it'll be is somehow offensive. When California is almost all Democrat, the entire state, even though it's more like a 60-40 state, Illinois. So Republicans are just finally giving Democrats a dose of their own medicine. The Supreme Court then comes in and rightly ends race-based gerrymandering, which is offensive to the Constitution. It was wrong, and Justice Thomas said it best when he said it shouldn't even have anything to do with districting. And now we're getting the numbers. I mean, the current numbers, I think, are 14-6, meaning we get 14, they get 6, net 8. But as you note, we've got Louisiana, we've got South Carolina, we've got a number of states that are looking at trying to pick up a seat or two. So we can get 10, 11, 12 seats out of this, and then we've just got to hold firm, you know, and make sure that we give people a reason to show up in November. And I'll give you one really good reason, and that's the obvious one. If Democrats control the House, they will stonewall President Trump every single day. We have got to show up to the polls. And by the way, be loud and proud. Be proud of what we did with the Big Beautiful Bill and cutting taxes and repealing Green New Scam subsidies and reforming Medicaid and stopping illegal aliens from getting food stamps and Medicaid. Be proud of the fact that we have high enlistments in our military because people are proud to be in the military again. Be proud that we've stopped the flow at the border. Be proud that we're removing illegal aliens from our country who have no right to be here and are endangering our citizens. I am super proud of what we're accomplishing, but we got to finish the job.
3: I hear you. So, Congressman, I was talking to a high-ranking FBI official, and I asked him, that conversation that Kash Patel had with China, his counterpart, about stopping the precursors from coming to our shores, have they done anything? And the answer was yes. I said, really? He goes, yeah, how do you know? I go, they're working with us to stop the precursors. They're coming from the south of that country. Have you seen some of the effects at the border? Is the amount of fentanyl dropping?
5: Yes, to the best of my understanding, and we're still trying to get briefings on this and giving the administration the flexibility they need to continue to do what they're doing. But all of this is related. Our engagement with the Chinese, our engagement in Venezuela, knocking their knees out, taking Maduro out, and basically making every leader in the Western Hemisphere, you know, crap their pants. That's changing the entire dynamic. So, of course, China. Of course, Mexico. Of course, they're all working with us now, and we're having some positive effects. Now, we've still got to finish the job. The president rightly declared cartels as terrorists, something I called on in 2019 as a lowly, you know, freshman member of Congress. And I got laughed at. They're not terrorists, Chip. You don't understand. All of the, you know, naysayers in Congress. The president knew it. He got it. I remember in 2019 he wanted to do it. But he finally did it in his very first week when he got back in and got reelected, and it was fantastic. Now we've reset the entire geopolitical forces with respect to the Western Hemisphere. So now what we're seeing is China working with us because they know they have to. The tariffs, all of those things are all related. People try to distill these to simple sound bites. Tariffs bad, driving up prices. Yeah, but understand what we're trying to do to build jobs in America. Make sure we're not relying on China. Try to make sure we have more chip manufacturing here so we're not so reliant on Taiwan. Make sure we control oil and gas supply. Those are all things that matter in the aggregate. It's why we need to help President Trump finish the job.
3: So you have a bill out, the Deal Death, Face Death, the Deal Death, Face Death Act. Tell me about it.
5: Well, I've found it offensive that we've allowed people to be in our country and to sell narcotics purposely laced with fentanyl that has resulted directly and knowingly and foreseeably in the deaths of Americans, particularly our children. I've had so many parents who have lost their children and loved ones in the Austin area, in Central Texas, San Antonio area. And this bill would make clear that the death penalty under federal law would apply if you're convicted of distributing fentanyl and it resulting in the death of an American. And we believe that that's critically important. I can tell you, since I introduced that bill, I've had multiple people in law enforcement, multiple moms and parents who have lost their loved ones to fentanyl reach out and thank me because they want to see us have strong rule of law bills to put bad guys in jail and or convict them and sentence them to death. Dealing death should result in death if you're doing it with total willful disregard and with intent to profit while you're endangering, and not just endangering, knowing that you are likely going to kill Americans, then I think you should have the ultimate penalty.
3: No doubt about it. And you got to have more dissuasion. Do you have any Democratic support?
5: Not yet. I don't have Democrat support on our PAUSE Act to pause immigration. I don't have Democrat support on a bill to ensure that we can reject and deport people who are pushing Islamic takeover of our country. I don't have Democrat support. I did have some Democrat support the Save America Act. Ultimately, we only got one when we sent it over to the House. I mean, sent it over to the Senate. But we did get Henry Cuellar on our bill. But, you know, most Democrats, they don't want to do the important work. It's why, Brian, look, I'm in Texas campaigning for Attorney General, crisscrossing the state. I'm driving to San Antonio right now. And I'm going to have to fly back to D.C. probably Thursday, I think, to get the bill back from the Senate so we can fund ICE and Border Patrol through reconciliation, because Democrats literally refuse to fund security at our border. You can't even make this stuff up. That's how crazy they are. And we've got to go do this to deliver for the people and alongside President Trump.
3: Yeah, I just don't think people understand that ICE is law enforcement. Now they realize the folly of saying defund the police. They realize that. But they don't understand the folly of saying defund ICE is the same thing. They are Americans. They're your neighbors. We're not flown in from another planet. I mean, what don't they understand? I don't get it.
5: Well, they do understand, because for them, everything is about power. You know, you saw that on display last week when I chaired a hearing that I called on the spread of radical Islam in the state of Texas and how much Islam is incompatible with Western civilization. And Jamie Raskin, you might have seen it, you know, one of the most notorious liberals on the Judiciary Committee, tried to go after and challenge this young kid, Marco Hunter Lopez, for being willing to talk about his school and how they're being discriminated against. And then you had Representative Cohen, who represents Memphis. He's an older white guy who is now being redistricted out since the racial gerrymandering stuff was thrown out. And he was incredulous about how terrible this was. And guess what? It's all about power. For them, they don't care that it's an old white guy representing a district that they were bemoaning or somehow it was racist. They care that they lose power. They want to import people, regardless of their danger to our citizenry, because they want power. That's why Laken Riley was murdered. That's why Jocelyn Nungaray was murdered, because Democrats care more about power than protecting the people of America.
3: Yeah, I just don't know. Some of them, not all of them, some of them don't like the country. I looked at AOC and what these, what they're saying with this Graham Plattner is saying over in Maine. I mean, their vision of changing the country is you pick another country. You're not happy with our system of government, so leave.
5: I mean, that's my worldview. I mean, and you import people here who very much want to change America into something else. Seeing in London and in Paris, there's a reason Tommy Robinson and a bunch of folks in the United Kingdom were rallying on the streets of London, because they're tired of losing their country. And honestly, go to Plano, Texas. You know, you've got the same thing. Dearborn, Minneapolis. Obviously, you guys have Mamdani, you know, was elected in New York City. Like, that's a major problem about the future of America. It's why I'm speaking up now. It's why people who are in leadership positions have got to speak up now. It's all related, Brian. All of the nonprofits, all of the NGOs, all of the people pushing open borders, all of the Soros-funded groups putting criminals on our streets and trying to take DAs and trying to take judges and infiltrate them with Marxists. All of the funding for Islamists who are coming to America to Islamify America. It's all a part of the Red-Green Alliance to destroy what we all know is great and good about Western civilization, capitalism, freedom, and our Republican form of government. We've got to stand up and fight for it, or we'll lose it. And you can't win a war you don't acknowledge exists. That's why the last conversation I had with Charlie Kirk was on this topic. It was on that we're losing our country, we're losing the soul. We've got to remember who we are as a people and defend her.
3: Absolutely. That's why you're going to make a great attorney general. Best of luck, Congressman Chip Roy. Thanks for your time.
5: Thanks, Brian.
3: All right. And we'll see you back in Washington this week. Back in a moment.
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0: He'll make your head spin. It's Brian Kilmeade.
1: Welcome back, everybody. You know, there's some commencement addresses. This commencement address season, I'm so tired of hearing about the protest, and people are upset when a brilliant NYU professor is a commencement speaker because it says Gen Z are coddled and that they've had it too good for too long. I want you to hear something positive. Tom Brady, advice to students at Georgetown.
2: The one thing I've learned through sports is the only time you're sure to lose is when you quit. In life and work, you guys are going to get knocked down a lot. How are you going to navigate those moments? Are you going to push through the self-doubt? And you do it the same way you overcome a 25-point deficit. One decision at a time, one play at a time. Understanding this served me well on every step of my journey, including that step into the huddle.
1: So we had to cut him off there because we're up against it, but he just talked about it coming back against the Falcons. And believe me, if they had lost that game and got blown out, they would have broken up that team. I was at that Super Bowl, and the thought was, well, Brady had his run. Let him go. Meanwhile, he got that Super Bowl and another Super Bowl, and they let him go. He won it on at Tampa. Great message. 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
3: NBC News Radio, I'm Michael Kastner. Iran is being warned by President Trump the time is of the essence when it comes to making a peace deal. In a post on Truth Social yesterday, Trump renewed his threats against Iran. He told Iran to get moving fast or there won't be anything left of them. The judge in Luigi Mangione's New York State case is ruling to suppress some evidence in his trial in the alleged murder of United Healthcare CEO Brian Thompson. This morning, the judge ruled that the search of Mangione's belongings at a Pennsylvania McDonald's was an unreasonable search. NBC legal analyst Danny Savalos.
4: In this case, because he was secured, the bag's 9 feet away, they're no longer in officer safety land. So anything that was searched and discovered at the McDonald's essentially is being suppressed.
3: Some of the items found in his backpack that must be suppressed include a loaded handgun magazine and a passport. But the gun wasn't discovered until they got back to the station, so that stays in. The cruise ship at the center of a deadly hantavirus outbreak is back at its home port in the Netherlands.
5: As the remaining 27 members of the crew and medical staff finally disembark. While Dutch health officials say they're not symptomatic, they are expected to quarantine for the virus's full 6-week incubation period, receiving regular temperature and symptom checks.
3: Maggie Vesper reports that three people aboard the luxury cruise vessel MV Hondius who were infected with hantavirus died while at sea. Evacuation flights were arranged for the rest of the passengers and most of the crew members, with some staying aboard for the ship's voyage home. And severe weather is threatening millions across the Central Plains and the Midwest. NOAA's Storm Prediction Center has issued a level 4 out of 5 risk of severe thunderstorms for parts of Kansas and Nebraska. Michael Kastner, NBC News Radio.
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11: Hi, I'm Max Dutton. Here are today's headlines from 12 News. Vice President J.D. Vance will be visiting Kansas City today. That's according to the White House. The Vice President will deliver remarks at a manufacturing facility to discuss the Trump administration's efforts to support American manufacturing. A fire in Meade County now under control after residents were told to be prepared to evacuate on Sunday. The State Fire Marshal's Office says more than 90 trucks from 75 different departments are all across the state have been assisting in getting those fires under control. The daughter of a man who died during heart surgery sues Hayes Med and a doctor claiming negligence and seeking a $10 million damage. Attorneys for the hospital and doctor responded, denying any wrongdoing, and are now requesting a jury trial. In Wichita, I'm Max Dutton, 12 News.
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13: A flood watch remains in effect. Mainly cloudy skies expected today with a slight chance for storms. Highs around 84. Southerly winds 10 to 20 miles an hour. Severe storms likely. Tonight lows dip down to about 54. Overcast skies. Cloudy tomorrow. Rain showers likely. Daytime highs approach.

0: 1966. I'm staff meteorologist Ray Miller. Right now, it's 65 degrees.
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5: It is Monday morning, May 18th, and this is AgriTalk. Welcome to AgriTalk. I'm your host, Chip Flory. The grain markets are posting a really nice rally this morning after the Office of the U.S. Trade Rep and the White House released more of the details of the framework trade agreement with China. There's that word again, framework. And the bottom line is the deal with China is more robust than traders thought at the end of last week. And the deal for beef is still taking shape. We'll get an update on that from Dan Hallstrom from U.S. Meat Export Federation. And we'll get the latest on the deal from Jim Wiesmeyer at the end of the show. That's after we get the weather outlook from Brett Waltz at BAMWX. And after we have a conversation with Greg Peterson at Machinery Pete, and after we get a news update from Haley Bickelhop. Good morning, Haley.
6: Good morning, Chip. Man, they got to stop giving so much news out on the weekend.
5: It's,
6: how are we supposed to keep up?
5: 7 days a week with this group. That's what it is. It's 7 days a week. You know, and you know, I probably shouldn't say this, but I will.
6: I love when you start a sentence like that, Chip.
5: You know, under the past administration, the Biden administration, it was kind of a, you know, Tuesday, Wednesday deal, maybe a Wednesday, Thursday. If there was anything coming out, it would generally be that or 5 o'clock Eastern time on Friday. Period. That was it.
6: Yes.
5: That was it. With this group, you have no idea when news is going to break, and it kind of kept happening and building through the course of the week. And I think the attitudes over the Trump-Xi meeting for many made a 180 over the weekend, Haley. It's quite astonishing.
6: It sure did. I mean, obviously, we went into the weekend not knowing many details at all. Trump talking at that Air Force One gaggle saying there was no discussions about tariffs, which Javis and Greer, we'll get to that later, you know, did make some clarifying remarks about as well. But, Chip, the details of yesterday's White House fact sheet was really the big drop. The White House saying that China will buy at least $17 billion per year of U.S. ag products in 2026, which will be prorated 2027 and 2028. That's in addition to the soybean purchase commitment made last October. Now, Chip, I do want to say Tyne talked with Seth Meyer and about his thoughts on this billion-dollar deal when there was word of it, but it wasn't official yet. Here's what he had to say. Maybe. We'll see. Well, maybe we're not going to get the soundbite today, but that's okay here, Chip. He did just see, like, this really looked in his eyes kind of like a phase one agreement framework.
5: Yep.
6: So that was kind of his words there. You know, we did talk about also, I mean, yeah, give me your thoughts on that.
5: Yeah, I don't know if I would call it a phase one type agreement. Now, the reason I say that mm-hmm. is because this is a dollar amount. It's not coming out and saying specifically that it's going to be X number of tons. But I get what Seth is saying. I get what Seth is saying. And what we need to know more about is the timeline. What, exactly. How exactly is it going to be parceled out or spread out over the current and the upcoming marketing years? That's, if we can get a better idea on timing, then I think
6: Yeah. Well, and Chip, we also talked about last week these licensing for these beef processing. And so China had also renewed expired licensing for more than 400 U.S. beef facilities, which restores that market access. The White House also saying that China will resume imports of poultry from the U.S. So the U.S. Meat Export Federation did release a press release. They say that 77 new U.S. beef establishment registrations have been added to the system. Those registrations are valid for 5 years. But Chip, what do you think this means for beef production here in the U.S.?
5: Well, it means a market for some parts of that carcass mm-hmm. that we typically don't use here in the States. That's the big thing. I mean, it will add value. We'll talk with Dan about that, just yeah. what exactly China might be looking to purchase from the U.S. In beef. Because you know, we got to realize, though, along with this will come some competition for high-valued whole muscle cuts. There's no question about that. So we'll have to see what that all means.
6: Yeah, exactly. And just a couple other announcements here. The White House also announcing in that one sheet, that white sheet that they released, the creation of the U.S.-China Board of Trade to help manage trade and non-sensitive goods. They also announced the creation of the Board of Investment. Yeah. So Chip, Bloomberg is reporting that China said over the weekend it agreed with the U.S. to lower levies on some products to promote bilateral trade. Like I did mention earlier, USTR's Jameson Greer said that those negotiations on tariffs and trade were being handled by working level officials. And so, again, definitely some talks focused on that there. We'll see what that amounts to, though. That's not a lot of details for sure.
5: Yeah, I wish they wouldn't have called it the CBOT, mm-hmm. the China Board of Trade. I wish they would have stayed away from that. But it's good that there is a council that will be working to make sure that everything is done as it's supposed to be.
6: Yeah, for sure. Well, real quick, Chip, you know, I drove to Champaign last weekend for my brother's graduation, and holy cow, gas and diesel are through the roof. We all know it. But Reuters is reporting that the U.S. has seen a 20% increase in ethanol exports so far this year, which is on top of record shipments last year. So hopefully that continues throughout the rest of the year.
5: Yeah, that is something that we are going to keep track of, no doubt about it. Haley, thank you so much.
6: Yeah, thanks, Chip.
5: All right, let's bring in Brett Waltz, BAMWX.com. Brett, good morning.
4: Hey, good morning, Chip.
5: Boy, a couple of active days already, and we've got a couple more on the way, huh?
4: Yeah, the next 2 days are going to be very busy, especially today. We've got a cluster of storms moving across the Ohio Valley this morning, and then we're watching for development of strong storms, potentially some supercells across parts of Kansas, Nebraska, Missouri, as we work into the afternoon and evening. A moderate risk for severe weather in effect for today. I'm concerned about a couple of stronger tornadoes from, let's say, Wichita to Topeka, Kansas today.
5: Okay, timing on it, is it late afternoon, middle of the day?
4: Yeah, late afternoon, 3, 4, okay. 5 o'clock, things start to fire off, and then it pushes east as we go throughout the night, probably congealing into a stronger cluster of storms into western Missouri, which will be more of a damaging wind risk rather than supercell tornadoes.
5: Okay. All right. What about up north, up in northeast Iowa? Do we need to watch out?
4: Yeah, you've got the risk for some storms to move through as well. I think you missed the worst of it, but certainly I still think you've got a risk for a couple of stronger storms up there, wind gusts being the main risk. And then as we work into tomorrow, that risk starts to shift further south and east. Should be a little bit of a quieter middle part of the week for the upper Midwest.
5: All right, very good. What's the first part of June looking like?
4: First part of June looks warm and dry across the north central portion of the country. So I am concerned about some expanding dryness, especially for the Dakotas and Nebraska. And then I would expect that for the eastern Ag Belt, probably continuing to be quite active and maybe more seasonable to cooler than normal. Iowa's kind of right in the middle, maybe not a bad spot overall.
5: Okay. You've got a big webinar coming up this week, right?
4: We do, and we'll talk more about that June pattern in the webinar. 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
5: 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Thank you, buddy.
4: You're welcome. Have a good one.
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15: Says it all, AgriTalk. What more do you need to know?
5: Welcome back to AgriTalk. I'm Chip. Glad that you're with us on this Monday morning for a conversation with Greg Peterson, Machinery Pete. Good morning, Greg.
16: Hey, Chip, how you doing?
5: Doing real fine, real fine. Severe weather staying south of you this past weekend, hasn't it?
16: Yeah, we were watching last night. My wife and I broke in and just covered it on TV. Yeah, it looks like northeast Iowa had a rocky night there. Hope everyone's okay.
5: Yeah.
16: Tornadoes. And how are you guys down there?
5: It rolled through. It rolled through, made some noise overnight, but everything's just fine. Everything's fine. So
16: I think we were protected because I think you guys were a little warmer down there. Up here in Rochester, southeast Minnesota, about the I-90 line, we were like in the 60s, I think. So we didn't quite have the heat to foster some of that.
5: Yep. Yeah.
16: We got fires up here in Minnesota. Northern Minnesota's on fire. Up by Duluth, Two Harbors, And then just south of the Brainerd, the lake area of God's Country up there, north central Minnesota, just uncontrolled fires. I think they maybe did get some of that rain.

0: 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Hopefully that helped out a little bit.
1: Well, the fires were burning down in Texas and Oklahoma and Kansas and everywhere again. It'd be nice to get some relief everywhere, but boy, it's been an interesting spring 2026. All right, let's get to it. What you got for the pick of the week?
0: Pick of the week, something different, Chip. We've never done this, but I sort of just wanted to say thank you to all listeners out there who have listed individual pieces of equipment in our website, machinerypete.com. We've had a for sale by owner option for a number of years, and if you just click on the sell mine link, you can list whatever you have for sale. I think it costs like $50. But just wanted to highlight a few recent ones. I have a friend from New York State, Ed, from Lima, New York. I'm not sure how they pronounce that, but great guy. We talk quite a bit. And he just listed a pull-type sprayer, a Lake New Hardy Ranger 2000, 60-foot boom, loaded up with options, under 1,000 acres of total use. And Ed reached out before he listed it, and we talked about it. And what I like that Ed did in the listing, Chip, and kind of a machinery piece of advice for anyone when you're listing something, whether it's at auction or private, but if you can, sort of tell why you're selling it. I think that helps out a little bit. In this case, again, under 1,000 acres, it's like new. Ed just mentioned that, you know, I bought this thing and was going to, you know, kind of do some work with it on my own. I think maybe a little custom stuff. And then it's just time, kind of. Ed just didn't have time. And that's very common. That happens a lot. And but you can see the pictures. The tires are like new. And Ed, we were chatting, and he mentioned a new one of these specced out like this, I think, retails over 55. Ed's asking, I think, 29.5. But you can find that at machinerypete.com. So really, really nice sprayer there.
1: All right. All right. Excellent. Well, that's a good feature. I like that one.
0: Yeah, you know, it's just for years, we'd had people, you know, not everyone. It's a situation where you take it to auction. I mean, you just want to sell it yourself. Might be for whatever reason. It's totally up to you. But my deal has been whether it's the pricing or, you know, just letting people know what's available. So, for example, we've had a few other for sale by owners come in. Just the last few days, we had a 22 Kubota L3302 HST with a loader, only 160 hours from South Carolina. We had a H&S BTR power unload hay rack from Wisconsin, excellent condition. A 17 model New Holland 27P hay head from Minnesota. So just all kinds of stuff from all over. And again, just thanks to everyone for, you know, supporting our site that way. We appreciate it.
1: Yeah. Very cool. Very cool. All right, take us over to Randolph, Minnesota, Collector Estate Auction. What do you got there?
0: Yeah, it was yesterday afternoon. My friends at HM Auction Group, Andrew Hamilton and the crew there, and Matt Maring, fantastic auction company. And it was a collector. It was for Braden Morehouse, online collector estate. A lot of Minneapolis Moline stuff. Just a few highlights. I sent you a picture, Chip, of my favorite tractor of the bunch. It was a Ford 4600 diesel utility, only had 5,914 hours on it, but it had a blue custom enclosed cab that I'm a Minnesota boy, so I thought it looked like a fish house.
1: it does.
0: It brought $6,100, which I thought was pretty cool. The Minneapolis Moline stuff, for example, they had a 1952 ZASI industrial restored gas, looks like a military rig, brought $6,200. 1953 Minneapolis Moline UB restored gas wide front went for $2,850, but all kinds of stuff. I mean, they had a Minneapolis Moline LS300 single axle manure spreader with a new wood floor, brought $875. Minneapolis Moline B2 corn sheller for $1,050. Minneapolis Moline Bale Master 760, pretty cool, 540 PTO, that went for $1,300. And one item that was kind of jumped out at me, not necessarily a collector item, but a New Holland 273 baler went for $4,250. I think that's almost in the top five or six that I've ever run across. So that was quite a sale there yesterday in Randolph, Minnesota.
1: Yeah. You know, that cab on that Ford, that doesn't look factory to me, Greg.
0: No, it said custom on it. Now it says new idea on it. I don't know if that's a new idea cab. A lot of your listeners may have some experience there with custom cabs, but HM Auction Group

0: Tell us about where you were this weekend, or where the TV show was this weekend.
1: Yeah, again, just a thank you to all your listenership for watching Machinery Pete TV. We're heading into season 14, but this weekend's episode was a really fun one. And by the way, you can watch for free anytime right on our website, machinerypete.com. There's a TV show link. Get one of your kids or whatever to cast it on your big screen or whatever you want to watch it. But, yeah, it was a fun episode. We were at John Kinzenbaugh's partial collector auction where he had the 1969 Massey 1130 that just looked like you wanted to eat dinner off it. I mean, it was unbelievable. But I was there the day as it was closing. It was online sale by Sullivan Auctioneers. But the thing, it had 4,220 hours on it. It went for $50,250, which I think was like $21,000 over the record. And I posted about it recently, and a guy that was, I think he was a runner-up bidder, and he was like, Pete, it'll be an everlasting remorse that I didn't keep bidding on that thing. I hear that a lot with auctions. But so we featured that, and then we also had a story of a family-owned Farmall Super MTA from Ridgeway, Illinois. Very cool young gal told us all about it. And then we started a new segment on the show this year called Pete's Vault.
0: Yeah,
1: it's basically a best of Machinery Pete TV and YouTube all these years. And we went back and re-looked at the story of the famous 1992 John Deere 4960 from Ohio with 14 hours on it that the dude bought new, and he parked it outside of his shed. I don't know why, but it sat for 20 years, and a young Ohio guy and his dad bought it. We featured that in our very first episode of our TV show back in 2013. So it was fun to look back at that. And, so again, you can catch the episode and all our episodes right on our website anytime, folks.
0: Yeah, that is a crazy story. I remember that. 14 hours on it. It sat outside for 20 years.
1: And it started right up.
0: Yeah.
1: Unbelievable. So I think that we had
0: remembered how to do it, didn't it?
1: We had a lot of discussions about quality of manufacturing back 30-plus years ago, and that might have been the best proof right there.
0: Yeah. Yeah. Hey, real quick, we got time for this. Tell us about Hall, Iowa.
1: Yeah, Saturday it was a really nice farm retirement auction for Daryl and Marla DeGroot by Zomer Company. Just a few highlights. Nice stuff, a little higher hours, but they had a 16 model Massey 7719, just about 6,240 hours. Second owner, 77.5. A sweet looking John Deere 4640 with 10,344 hours. Second owner, 4,000 hours on an underhaul. Sweet chrome stack on that baby. That went for $23,000. An open station 4230 Deere with just about 10,100 hours, 5,000 hours on an overhaul, went for $18,000. And for you lovers of older combines, a pair of John Deere 6620s, one had 3,642 hours, went for $8,500. So Mark and Blake and the guys over at Zomer, their company, they do an awesome job, and that was a beautiful sale they had Saturday.
0: All right. All right. Got anything on your eye on anything for this week?
1: My Machinery Pete eye is spinning the dial, looking around, always interesting. I know Big Iron has a very nice sale coming up on Wednesday. Some of the farm retirement lines in it. I posted on Facebook the other day. I think it was from Kansas. So, yeah, there'll be plenty to talk about next week when we chat, Chip.
0: Outstanding. Outstanding. Greg, have a great week. We'll talk to you on Memorial Day. Thanks, buddy.
1: Sounds great, Chip.
0: All right. That is Greg Peterson, Machinery Pete, with our regular Monday conversation about what's going on in the used equipment markets. All right, coming up next, what's the deal with beef trade to China? We'll find out from Dan Hallstrom, USMEF, next here on AgriTalk.
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2: Joining us now, ProFarmer economist Lane Acree. Lane, boy, oh boy, they reevaluated that meeting with China over the weekend, and impressive moves to the upside today.
3: Yeah, it really shows how much the market was looking for China to be stepping into some purchases of commodities other than soybeans, and even just some clarity on soybeans. So you got July beans up 19.25 at 4.75. July soybeans up about 40 cents at 12.17. Meal and oil both trading to the upside as well. And July SRW wheat futures up 24.25 at 6.60. So pretty impressive gains across the board, working to make up some of those losses that we saw late in the week last week.
2: Yeah. Yeah, it felt like we may have done some technical damage to the markets late last week. But if we can hold on to the gains we've got here today, we're going to negate a lot of that, won't we?
3: Yeah, we will for sure, and that'd be a really positive sign. We're talking about like a false breakdown reversal from last week's lows. An extension higher would be a really positive sign here in the grain markets. And really looking for some follow-through strength tomorrow. But yeah. At this point, the technical posture points to some higher highs potentially.
2: Gotcha. Take us to the livestock trade real quick.
3: Yeah, record cash cattle trade again last week. We're seeing just modest follow-through strength in fats. We're up about 40 cents at 254.30. Some technical headwinds above this mark. We've been kind of trending lower since that all-time high a couple weeks ago. Feeders favoring the downside today just modestly. Hog futures still struggling to garner much of the bullish footing. We're bouncing from last week's lows, but we're up about a quarter, $99 in that June contract.
2: Excellent. Thank you, Lane. That is ProFarmer economist Lane Acree on Markets Now.
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2: Welcome back to AgriTalk. I'm Chip. Glad you're with us on this Monday morning. Man, oh man, let's bring him right in here. We've got a lot of ground to cover. Dan Holstrom, CEO of the U.S. Meat Export Federation. Good morning, Dan.
9: Good morning, Chip. Thank you for having me.
2: Glad that you are here because it doesn't matter if you're a grain trader, a meat trader, a cattleman, a corn guy. It doesn't matter. Everybody wants to know more about how that meeting between Presidents Trump and Xi wrapped up last week. And the details just kind of continue to drift into the market and into the industries, aren't they?
9: They surely are. Yeah, we were talking coming up to this meeting that, and it's been my opinion all along, especially in the recent months, that it would take some sort of watershed event such as a top-to-top meeting between the two presidents to jar some of this agricultural blockades, call them loose, right? And there's no bigger one than the beef deal, which is almost a 1 year anniversary of the failure to relist those plants. So the fact that that came out, they seem to have a habit of making updates in the Cypher system on Friday evenings, and that held true again, last week. So yeah. Exciting.
2: Okay, so what is new to beef trade from Friday to today? What changed?
9: Yeah, well, the big thing was that we had about 425 beef facilities that a year ago were not relisted in the CIFER system. The CIFER system is a system that's controlled by China's GAC, the group that is responsible for imports. And, you know, it became evident last April, May, that when they were not relisting them, that it was a non-tariff trade issue. And right. So that's the biggest thing that changed. Now, that was phase one that needed to happen. However, we still have, it's 25 or so plants that are still suspended, a separate issue, a non-registration issue that has also been acknowledged by USTR that they are working on that. So that's another positive that's kind of the quiet positive that came out of that discussion as well, because exporters here, that's the first question they're going to ask. Well, it's great that I'm relisted, but what about these other threats with these non-tariff trade issues? And hopefully we'll get some clarity around that in the weeks to come.
2: Okay. Dan, what was the reason that the certificates were pulled in the first place?
9: I'm not sure we were ever provided with an actual reason other than just chose not to relist them. You know, that goes back to the 2020 Phase 1 agreement in Trump Administration 1. And in that agreement in 2020, they stated every 5 years these plants would be reviewed and relisted as part of the agreement unless a plant had a separate issue that was suspended, which is what happened with the other 25 that I mentioned. But otherwise, per the terms of the agreement, it's just one of those deals. It should have been automatically relisted. And as you remember, the pork plants were, but the beef plants weren't.
2: Right. Right. Okay. So what kind of beef products are we most likely to move to China when the trade does kick off?
9: Well, they had a pretty impressive list of products, you know, all the way from, you know, variety meats, short plates, you know, chuck, round cuts, not so much the middle meat. That stays mainly in the U.S., but a pretty impressive list. And, you know, the good news here is that we've been engaged with the trade for this whole time. And the especially the high-profile, you know, retailers like a Sam's Club, they're ready to start air freighting and ready to start business back up again. And it isn't just going to be like a light switch. It's going to take some time. But it's not for lack of interest from the demand side. You know, we're only appealing to the top tier of that demand pyramid in Japan, in China, where the spending power is not so much of a concern, right? So the ability to get back into the market with the supply, when the supply is ready, will be relatively quick.
2: Yeah. Yeah. We keep hearing that the reason that this is so important is because the Chinese market is interested in cuts from the carcass that we don't have much of a market for it in the U.S. Is that right?
9: That in general, that is correct. And short plates are a good example. Yeah.
2: Yeah. Yeah. So this is really added value, Dan.
9: That is the whole thing here. The beautiful thing is that the cut mix in Asia, so Japan, Korea, Taiwan, and China, is pretty similar. They all compete on short plates. They all compete on parts of the chuck. And so what's going to happen here is our estimate is the China market is, you know, roughly $100 to $150 to $160 per head of added value.
2: And, jeez.
9: And that's not just from selling into China. There's a halo effect where the market price, in fact, I'd be surprised if it's not already happening, the market effect will be a higher wholesale price from the U.S. into Japan, Korea, and Taiwan as well. So there's really you're going to get a benefit across all those markets.
2: Okay. So, okay, I'll admit, I'm not all that familiar with the short plate, and I've got it in my head now. What is it?
9: Yeah, it's basically that navel area, and you know, it's used.
2: Oh.
9: It's used for you know,
2: the hot dishes that they serve,
9: hot pot products.
2: Yep,
9: right. And you know, it's an upgrade over trim value, and you know, a significant upgrade. And you know, we estimate that the increase in plate price with China fully in the market is going to be at least $1 to maybe up to $2 a pound. So a $2.50 short play today could be worth $4 here in the short future. So that's just one example of many.
2: Yeah. Yeah. Dan, I know you already said it, but I want you to say it again. On a per head basis, this is worth how much?
9: Roughly $150 to $160 a head of value that we've been missing out on. Yeah.
2: Man, oh, man. Yeah. So as a consumer, I'm sitting here thinking, are they going to compete for some of the for some of the high end, you know, the ribeyes, the strips and stuff like that? Is there much competition there?
9: No. That's the beauty of it, is that we're not really focused on the middle meats. You know, their middle meats are short plates. Their middle meats are some of the round cuts and the chuck cuts, like chuck flap, things like this. And that's their center of the plate over there, not so much ribeyes. You know, the size of our ribeyes, it's not exactly their focus. So this is sort of the beauty. It kind of complements the domestic market.
2: That's so awesome.
9: Yeah.
2: That's exciting for the industry going forward, no doubt. When might we notice this? You said that the big retailers or wholesalers are geared up and ready to go with some air shipments and everything like that. But when might we notice it?
9: Well, that's interesting because, you know, I think we're going to know pretty quick what the timetable looks like. And the reason I say that is, as we're sitting here talking, one of the largest food shows in China is actually going on in Xi'an in Shanghai. We have part of our staff there as we speak. It started yesterday and what's tonight will be Tuesday over there. You know, tonight will be the second day of the show. And there's a lot of, as you can imagine, a lot of enthusiasm around U.S. beef and its announcement. So I think a lot of the exporters are there. A lot of the supply chain is there. And we should have a little better feel on just how quick we might start seeing some movement here. So I can't answer it for sure, but I would have to think that once they get the suspended plants, that issue figured out, which is being worked on, you know, I think we'll know in short order how quick we'll start seeing some significant volume.
2: Well, that's fortunate timing.
9: It really is, yeah.
2: Sometimes it is good to be lucky, isn't it?
9: And I tell you what, when you're dealing with China, you know, you're always busy. You know, our team was busy on Friday evening of last week, which is when all this was coming out in the press in China. They have that habit of doing things on the weekend over there. I don't know why, but that's just the way they seem to do it.
2: Yeah, no doubt. No doubt. Okay. Hey, real quick, your spring conference is coming up this week, right?
9: Yeah, we are in. We are calling you from Oklahoma City today. The conference starts Wednesday. We have some other meetings today and tomorrow, but yeah, the meeting will be Wednesday, Thursday, and Friday morning of this week in Oklahoma City.
2: And it is kicking off a big year for USMEF, isn't it?
9: Sure is. This is our 50th anniversary. We were founded in 1976, and. The big celebration will be more in our November meeting, but we are kicking it off here, and we've got a couple of videos we're going to show of some of the history. I see a picture of myself in there. I don't remember the last time my hair was that long, but it's going to be kind of fun kicking it off. There's a lot of there's going to be some different things that we're going to be doing this meeting and the one in November.
2: That's outstanding. Well, the work that USMEF has done to build export markets around the world, I can't imagine where the pork and beef markets would be without the relationship building that you guys have been working on, Dan. It's very impressive and a great benefit to the entire industry. So on behalf I'm not going to speak for everybody out there. I'll just say it for me. Thank you for the work that you guys have done the past 50 years.
9: Well, Chip, thank you. But it's really a team effort because the nine sectors of membership that will all be here, you know, in a couple of days, it's really, it takes everyone together to make something work. And we do have some great partnerships. We're very fortunate in that regard. But the fun part is seeing the results, and I think you look at the beef and pork export numbers. It could always be better, but I think it's been looking pretty good here lately.
2: Darn right. Dan, thank you for making time for us. We sure appreciate you.
9: Thank you, Chip.
2: You bet. Dan Hallstrom, CEO of the U.S. Meat Export Federation. Jim Wiesmeyer with more of the details of the trade framework agreement next.
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2: Welcome back to AgriTalk. Okay, we had to get Wiesmeyer back in here. Jim Wiesmeyer, Wiesmeyer's Perspectives podcast. Of course, you know him from the free-for-all on Fridays here on AgriTalk and others. We had to get him back on here to get some of the details of this. I hate to use the word because people are going to downplay it, but it is what it is. The framework trade agreement that took on some more heft over the weekend is what it looks like, Jim. Is that a fair statement?
3: I think it's very fair, and it's why many, not all, many in the ag sector got this wrong last week.
2: Yeah.
3: Because they wanted instant gratification. And as U.S. Trade Rep Jamison Greer said, they're still discussing portions of this that even Trump and Xi Jinping didn't discuss because it's details. But I went back and looked how many times Jamison Greer signaled to the ag community farmers are going to be very happy, and so did Trump, but he always says that. But Jamison Greer is somebody you should listen to, that farmers were going to be very happy when they heard the results. Well, yeah. They are today.
2: Yeah, yeah, big move to the upside in the grains. And I asked you on Friday when the markets were lowered, sharply lower, if the markets had the read on this right, and you just said no. Yeah.
3: Because, you know, unusual, Chip, the Chinese officials, and I think I said that, were starting to talk before U.S. officials. So I go, oh, my goodness, there's something big going to go on. And then I camped out all weekend, and boy, it just blew up.
2: You know, I've gone back to this one a couple of times, Jim, and I'm going to go back to it one more time. That conversation that we had with Senator Jerry Moran the week before the meeting took place, he said it too. He said, I think farmers are going to be very happy with the way that this meeting goes. I mean, so much of the work, most of the work is done before the official Trump-Xi meeting took place, right?
3: That's the so-called deliverables. But see, this is what I think fooled some people. They thought that most of the work was done so that they would have deliverables announced. And I guess for whatever reason, they just weren't ready. Maybe it was the Chinese, you know, they go slow. But Chip, these numbers equal big news for the ag sector. I mean, if it's realized, and I stress italics and bold and et cetera, this could be a bull market brewing. And it could be a potential impact, a significant impact, positive on U.S. farmer profitability.
2: Yeah,
3: this is. I haven't seen many things in my career that fundamentally changed overnight, the tenor and tone of not just one market, several markets. You just heard beef, that's true additionality. Wheat, if they buy any wheat, you're off to the races on prices. Cotton, I think you're heading to 90 cents at the buy cotton. So yeah, but now we got. The combined purchases total $28 to $30 billion annually. That's comparable to the Phase One trade agreement, Chip.
2: Yep. Yeah,
3: and so now you're going to have all the focus on corn demand implications, soybean export outlook, tight global wheat supplies, potential USDA export revisions. What's going to happen in the next WASDE report? How's USDA going to summarize this one in their numbers? Right.
2: Right, right, yeah, absolutely. I mean, we talked about that on Friday, too. One of the things that I think was made the trade as skeptical as they were is that the USDA estimates on bean exports did not reflect the 25 million metric tons.
3: You're going to narrow the carryover, but potential benefits, I want to hear farmers to hear this. Higher corn prices, increased soybean demand, improved wheat market outlook, stronger cash grain bids, basis levels. This is what we're all going to check to see variability or to see if this thing's for real.
2: To verify.
3: yet to verify tighter ending stocks, better farm income prospects, potential USDA export revisions. I think they're going to have to rethink some portions of the farmer aid package now, Ed, myself, but I think we might be getting a little ahead of ourselves. But to me, if this thing is realized, actualized, improved producer margins, increased working capital, greater farmer confidence, stronger rural economic activity, you catch my drift, you know?
2: Yeah.
3: This thing is could be a fundamental change, and I want to go back. Now I don't know whether you have any questions on where the market's going to wait for actual Chinese cash purchases, additional summit details. We all want them. The export revisions, as we said, and every trader is telling me they want a little more information on this Board of Trade structure. That's what I'm hearing, Chip.
2: Right. Okay. Excellent. Here's what I want. I want the next administration to commit to enforcing the agreement going forward. Because we got to be thinking that far out on this, Jim.
3: Yes, enforcement. Enforcement. And what are the penalties even now?
2: Yes.
3: What are the penalties if China doesn't deliver? Now, Trump's going to meet with Xi Jinping September 24th here. I don't think they've accepted yet, but they will. And two additional times. So this calendar year, we're going to have Chinese officials that we can check whether or not they're delivering, at least for this calendar year basis. But this, but there should be enforcement mechanisms, Chip. Absolutely. And that's one of the things that traders say. What if China doesn't do it? What's the enforceability?
2: Right. Right. And you know what? I'm not all that concerned about it for the next 2 years. China will follow, follow up on its commitments.
3: This is on a calendar year basis. So, you know, I think this covers through the Trump administration. And this is, again, China, both Trump and Xi Jinping wanted stability. This, I think, creatively, there's no other than soybeans, there's no specific tonnage level. So this gives China flexibility on purchases, and I think that's a smarter move. Yeah, I do want to recall one thing real quick. Remember early this year, John Deere CEO John May, and maybe he was right for the wrong reasons, but he said early this year he believes the current farm downturn is nearing its bottom. I'll never forget that.
2: Okay.
3: And so I'll score him on this one, that he sensed a turnaround.
2: Come on. We got to go. Jim, thank you.
3: Sure.
2: Appreciate it. Bye. Come back this afternoon. Michelle Rucks got a conversation with Dan Bossi, Ag Resource.
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9: NBC News Radio, I'm Chris Caraccio. President Trump is telling Iran that time is of the essence when it comes to making a peace deal. In a post yesterday on Truth Social, Trump renewed his threats. He told Iran to get moving fast or there won't be anything left of them. It is a high-stakes political week for President Trump, NBC's Ryan Nobles explains.
10: A key test of Trump's power coming up in Kentucky. And over the weekend, Trump helping to end the career of Louisiana Senator Bill Cassidy, who was one of a handful of GOP senators that voted to convict the then-former president in the wake of the January 6th riot.
9: Tomorrow, voters in Kentucky's 4th congressional district will decide whether Republican Congressman Thomas Massie will keep his job. In a post on Truth Social, Trump called Massie the worst and most unreliable Republican congressman in the history of our country and urged people in his district to vote the bum out. But Massie told ABC's This Week Trump's comments will only boost his fundraising. There will be some evidence suppressed in Luigi Mangione's New York State trial in the alleged murder of UnitedHealthcare CEO Brian Thompson. The judge in his state trial ruled this morning that the search of Mangione's belongings at a Pennsylvania McDonald's was an unreasonable search. Some of the items found in his backpack that must be suppressed include a loaded handgun magazine and a passport. 4 Navy pilots are safe after 2 military fighter jets collided during an air show in Idaho. The weekend air show was being held near the Mountain Home Air Force Base about 50 miles outside of Boise. Video shows the jets colliding yesterday before spinning toward the ground and crashing. A new class action lawsuit has been filed against Amazon accusing the company of failing to refund tariff-related costs. Consumers allege in a proposed lawsuit filed in Seattle that the tech company collected hundreds of millions of dollars in unlawful tariff costs by raising prices on imported goods. Amazon did so before the U.S. Supreme Court ruled in February that President Trump lacked authority under the International Emergency Economics Powers Act to impose certain tariffs. I'm Chris Caraggio, NBC News Radio.
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13: I'm Raina Flores with 13 News. One person is dead after a fire in Emporia. The Emporia Fire Department was dispatched to 518 South Exchange Street for a fire. Heavy fire was found throughout the main floor. While they were searching the residence, they found one person dead at the scene. The identity will be released at a later time. There was heavy fire damage throughout the home, and the investigation is still ongoing. And Kansas Insurance Commissioner Vicki Schmidt has announced her running mate in the 2026 gubernatorial election. Schmidt, who is a Republican running for governor, announced Kansas Farm Bureau President Joe Newland as her running mate. Newland advocates for Kansas farmers and ranchers at the state and national level. If elected, Newland will serve as both lieutenant governor and the Secretary of Agriculture. I'm Raina Flores with 13 News.
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14: A flood watch continues. Cloudy skies with a few peaks of sun today, with daytime highs approaching 84. South winds 10 to 20 miles an hour. Severe thunderstorms likely. Tonight lows level off around 54. Overcast skies. Rain showers likely tomorrow. Daytime highs approaching 66. Cloudy. I'm staff meteorologist Ray Miller. Currently 69.
15: For too long, the power to choose our Supreme Court in Kansas has been held by political insiders. You can change that. Amendment 1 is simple. It gives power back to voters. This is the most common system in America. Now we need it in Kansas. Those fighting this say they don't trust you to decide. We say voters deserve a voice.

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10: 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Jamie Markley, David Van Camp, Scott Robbins. Okay, people talking gas prices.
11: Well, up there. Yeah, a lot of people are because, you know, this has been going on long enough that I think a lot of folks are, and myself included, you're kind of worried about what happens on down the line, is especially like food producers are investing in gas, they're investing in diesel right now. And, well, in the fall, that's going to be reflected in the price of things.
12: There's no doubt about that.
11: And it's a problem. Well, Trump is very, very prickly about that conversation. And so Brett Baer from Fox News, he pushed the president on the gas prices during that interview.
12: Okay.
13: I think I got three tankers out this week filled with Iranian oil.
14: Because we allowed that to happen.
13: You did.
14: We allowed that to happen.
13: Before this trip. Gas prices in America are still high, painfully high.
14: They're going to drop like a rock as soon
13: as it's over.
14: Yeah.
13: Painfully high, like though, now, and could be creeping higher
14: lower than
13: before
14: Biden,
13: it's done.
14: Excuse me. Lower than Biden, and much lower than people thought they'd be.
13: This inflation number is going up. You're right. It's much lower than President Biden's was, but it's going up under you, the numbers are. You can imagine Democrats and political pundits jumped all over this statement that you made the other day. You were asked on the when you were leaving.
15: What extent are American financial situation motivating you to take a deal?
16: Not even a little bit. The only thing that matters that I'm talking about Iran, they can't have a nuclear weapon. I don't think about American financial situation. I don't think about anybody. I think about one thing. You cannot let Iran have a nuclear weapon. That's all.
14: That's right. That's
12: all right, let's pause that for a second.
11: Because
12: off air.
17: That was not his finest moment.
12: Robbins was very upset off air.
17: Well, and what he said is true. I don't disagree with him. In context, though, but out of context or even exaggerated context, which they're going to do, you take that soundbite, they don't care what they think.
12: Yes.
17: Holy crap, those are the people that vote.
12: Yeah. If I was trying to recreate the scene off air, it was, they're going to use that! They're going to use it! Why do you say it?
17: They'd be idiots not to use it.
12: I know, I understand.
17: Well, of course they're going to use it.
11: Like, one of the reasons why I don't think he would say anything other than that is because they are actually trying to reach a deal, whatever that will look like, with the Iranians. And so he can't go out there and telegraph, oh, yeah, well, at some point, if it gets too bad here, then I'll just walk away and give up. Because the Iranians will hear that, and they're like, okay, we can keep digging on in like ticks, and there we go.
12: Yeah.
17: I understand that, what you're saying, David. Clearly, I do understand it. I really do. And I don't disagree with it. But what I'm saying is that piece of audio right there is all people heard.
12: Yeah.
17: A majority of Americans who vote, and maybe they voted for Trump the first time and like, these prices are stupid inflation and, I hate it. It's killing us. You see it. And this morning, every single news outlet this morning had at least two people at the gas pump bemoaning it and saying we're going to have to cut our vacation short. And the sob stories came out. And they're real stories. I mean, they're real Americans. They're really talking about the problem.
12: Yes.
17: Nobody asked them who they voted for. But at the same time, man,

0: Well, you could have done it in another way.
1: I tried to tell you this months ago, as I would say every time that I was passing the gas station, that the price is going up. And you were saying, hey, chill out. This thing's going to be over in 4 to 6 weeks.
2: Well, it was actually the opposite, but
1: well, maybe it was the opposite of that, but whatever. Here's the rest of the clip.
3: It's a perfect segment. So, I make it again.
4: But you can imagine how many people stop the soundbite I don't think about America's financial situation. So what's your response to that framework?
3: It's very simple. When people hear me say it, everybody agrees. Short-term pain, it's going to be short-term pain. But the pain is much less than people thought. Because people thought that the oil would go up to $250. You know, it was $99 yesterday, $99 a barrel. I thought it might go up to $200. I was okay with that. Not that I wanted it, but you cannot let them have a nuclear weapon.
1: Okay. And you know the threats are back saying, time is of the essence. Better make a deal.
2: Yeah.
1: Or it's going to be hell unleashed, basically. Mm-hmm. I'm paraphrasing.
2: I think, yeah, because from his perspective, he is the master of compartmentalizing different things and saying, okay, I don't need to worry about that right now. I got this to worry about, all of that. But, you know, as this thing drags along and has been kind of a stalemate for the last 2 or 3 weeks, he's hearing it more and more from people that he probably trusts, that he knows are in his corner, who are saying, we got to do something. We got to, you know, tinkle or get off the potty when it comes to Iran.
1: Yeah. Like, what are we going to do? So we'll see. Keeping an eye on that.
0: Mm.
1: And, yeah, a lot of people that you talk to are like, get it done. Mm-hmm. Yep. Let's be done. I understand.
0: Well, I mean, with all the foot-dragging currently going on in Washington, it doesn't seem like anything's getting done.
1: No, it doesn't. It's very frustrating. Now, what's this whole thing with Gavin Newsom, Dave?
2: Oh, yeah, this seems a little insurrection-y to me. The California governor's race, there's a decent chance that there will be only two Republicans running against each other in the general. So they have an open primary, not party-specific. So the top two in the primary election, they go on to the general election in the fall. And the two Republicans are polling pretty well, and a lot of polls are showing that it is the top two are both Republican.
0: Yeah, well, that's something.
2: Governor Gavin Newsom was asked what he would do if the Democrats got locked out in the fall.
1: Okay.
5: We all have agencies. We can shape the future. There's still a lot. Look, I've said this before, so I'll repeat it. I don't anticipate this need to be the case, but there is a break the glass scenario. And there's many people that have a deep understanding of what it would look like if Democrats were locked out. And we're going to do everything to make sure that doesn't happen. I'll leave it there.
1: Right. Break the glass.
2: There's a break the glass emergency thing. Well, they've been talking about all of a sudden, like, throwing together party-specific primaries, start to get on the ballot by November, all this. I mean, again, this is what Democrats do all the time. If they lose the argument, they change the definition of words. And this is just a larger piece of that, where they're losing an election in California, which they see as exclusively theirs. And so they're going to do everything they can to sort of parachute in a Democrat on the ballot so they can retain control. And he admitted it.
1: Yes, that's exactly what it is. And if you try to bring that up, somebody, hey, you're like breaking your own rules here.
0: Right.
1: They don't care.
2: They've already done it.
1: Yes, they don't care.
0: Right.
1: I mean, that's the way the game is played. So, yeah, we'll see what happens. And no one's going to call out the hypocrisy as far as legacy media goes.
2: No.
1: Because they want it to happen.
2: I mean, could you imagine if that's what's happening in Texas and for some reason there's this open primary and it's two Democrats that might actually be the only people on the ballot, and then, you know, Ken Paxton or the governor, Greg Abbott, come in and say, well, we're going to have a break the glass moment, okay? We are going to get rid of that primary if it looks like our guy's going to lose.
1: Right.
2: Dude, it'd be threat to democracy because it is a threat to democracy.
1: Dude, I don't know if you ever have these thoughts. That if Trump would have lost this last election, where we would be right now. And sometimes I have the thought we would be much closer to the UK than we are right now.
2: Yeah.
1: Because that's where all it was going. It's sort of like that whole progressive world sort of movement toward political correctness and DEI. And in the UK, it is bonkers.
0: Well, that's not even a nutty thought you're having. That's I 100% agree with you. That's exactly where we would be.
1: Yes. I mean, it's not hard to see that. That was just a reminder from Gavin Newsom right there. And so they had this big protest in the UK you may have heard about. And you had facial recognition out there as far as people getting in trouble for protesting. Mm-hmm. What's happened there? As you've had, you know, basically the whole country overrun with illegals and nothing being done. That's not even to mention all of the girls that have been raped over the last 15 to 20 years by illegals. And the government helped suppress the story. It is wild. So Daily Wire News had it. Journalist Alan Miller was covering it and explained what the whole thing was about.
6: I think the key focus is a number of areas. One really important part of it is free speech. And Unite the Kingdom around the sense that free speech is something that should be for everyone. It's the foundational principle. And over the recent years, there's been a lot of pressure put on free speech. We've seen that there have been many arrests for so-called non-crime hate incidents. That's where people are saying things or posting them on social media. And there are arrests from that. We've seen debanking around people's political views as well.
1: And they call it hateful. It's not hateful. What people have posted, like questioning, say, Sharia law. Oh, you can't do that. Can't say anything bad about Sharia law.
0: Well, I'm sure that there are crazies that have posted, you know, hateful stuff.
1: Sure, but just saying but Sharia law doesn't used, belong yeah. in right. the UK. Oh, that's hateful. What?
6: And also we've seen how both the police and the judiciary has been weaponized around certain types of protests, and it's not consistent down the line.
1: Yeah. And as far as, like, the consistency part of that, he goes on to explain.
6: And all of this is built up into a crescendo around a lot of the key issues where people are very concerned around the boats, the small boats that are coming in with illegal migration, with some of the hotels having those people there that are often not documented, and concerns around the local areas with increased crime and things like that. And when people discuss them or raise issues with them or say they have concerns about them, they've often been branded as though they are the ones with the problem. People had said the Prime Minister went on the news twice to say this is divisive and it's extreme. He has been insulting that and insulting the British public. And that was very much the sentiment of people that I spoke to while on the rally. People very much wanted to get the point across that they're fed up of being treated with this contempt as though they're tarnished with something that's really bad. The idea that...
1: Islamophobic, of course. And other things, xenophobic, whatever.
6: You know, being proud about this nation and its history and its traditions then makes you a far right or a fascist or any of these terms, which are very specific terms. But the other thing that happened, John, is that people are saying, we're just not listening to it anymore. It's like we have this expression, in the case, water off a duck's back.
1: Yeah. And there's more to that we'll get to a little bit later on. I don't know. Do you think anything's going to change there?
2: I don't know how it could, man. I mean,
0: I don't either.
2: Even the conservatives in the UK sound a lot like what moderate Democrats used to sound like, I don't know, like 8 years ago.
1: I know. Well, but I mean, Keir Starmer's right. got to be stepping down. So
0: there's the old saying, though: once the genie's out of the bottle, you don't put it back in.
1: Yeah,
0: you can't. I mean, it's off the hook, though.
1: Oh yeah,
0: it's completely off the hook.
1: Well, it's like Canada.
0: Yes,
1: it's like you can never let that happen in the United States. It just can't. All right, it is Mashup Monday. We all need a little smile on Monday. David provides it most days.
2: Yes,
1: I don't even know what we have today.
2: Well, it's Rick Astley versus Nirvana. Nevermind Gonna Give You Up, a.k.a. Rick Grold.
1: Oh, Rick Grold. That's a funny play on words. All right.

0: It feels like a Morrissey song or something, like with just a little bit more distortion.
1: Yes. I guess what was going through my head is, okay, maybe it doesn't, quote, work as well as some others, but it's hilarious.
0: Yes.
2: I played both those songs, too.
1: Yes, you did.
2: Yeah, I did.
1: All right, the five stories we're watching today, much more straight ahead.
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0: The Markley, Van Camp, and Robbins Show. Jamie Markley, David Van Camp, Scott Robbins, and now the five stories we're watching today.
1: All right, number five, Luigi Mangione has secured a partial legal victory after a judge ruled that evidence recovered from his backpack at a McDonald's cannot be used in court. Now, that does not include, though, a notebook or the firearm he allegedly used to kill the head of United Healthcare. So I think there were some mixed messages going on, especially online, really, miscommunication online. Where they're like, I can't believe all this is being suppressed. Well, no, actually the gun and the notebook are kind of the more important than like a magazine that was in the backpack. They said they didn't have a warrant to search it, yada, yada, yada. So it was a partial victory, but really the smoking gun, hello, that's still admissible in court.
2: Yep,
3: got it.
1: Number four, former Metropolitan Correctional Center guard Tova Noel arrived for a closed-door House Oversight Committee interview. This is the person believed to have been among the final people to see Jeffrey Epstein alive.
2: Mm.
1: One of the people sleeping on the job. Number three, the World Health Organization has labeled the Ebola outbreak in Africa, specifically Congo, as a public health emergency of international concern. However, what they said was, hey, we all need to be like upping our game in terms of surveillance. However, quote, no country should close its borders or place any restrictions on travel and trade. Such measures, they say, are usually implemented out of fear and have no basis in science. But shut down your schools.
0: Yes, exactly.
1: Okay. Number two, President Trump warned Iran that the clock is ticking on it, proposing an acceptable nuclear deal that will ensure Tehran never obtains a nuclear weapon. And number one, the president of Iran has admitted apparently they've suffered harm from U.S. attacks and urged his fellow officials to face reality, portraying a reality in which they are collapsing, the United States, while we are prospering is unacceptable. It's just not true. But he is saying, hey, we're not going to bow in the face of the great Satan, blah, blah, blah, all that nonsense. Okay.
3: Yeah.
1: Those are the top five stories that we're watching today. 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
0: Well, I saw a story, and I thought of you, Scott. I don't know why, but something ended. The production of something.
2: Oh, no. A show? A TV show?
0: No, a beer.
2: Oh, really?
0: Have you heard of this?
2: The beer?
0: Yeah, the beer that is no longer going to be made?
2: No. What is it?
0: Well, Pabst is ending production of Schlitz.
2: Oh,
0: Scott, yes.
2: Yeah. Favorite beer of high schoolers in my year.
0: Yeah.
2: It was the good, cheap, rut-gut stuff you could get. Yep.
0: It was known once as the beer that made Milwaukee famous.
2: Yes.
0: Yes.
2: And we had a nickname for it, which I'm sure you did as well.
0: Oh, it gave you the Schlitz.
2: Which was not clever, but it was used anyway.
0: People knew what you meant. Yes. Company founded in 1849, bought by Pabst in 1999. Actually.
2: I didn't even know they were still making it, so that's news to me.
0: I know. You've been out of the game for a while, but I know once near and dear to your heart, this is the Markley, Van Camp, and Robbins Show.
2: That is true. How about Buckhorn and Wiedemann's? Is that still around?
0: I don't know about Buckhorn. I think Buckhorn's gone.
2: That's too bad, too, because that was $1.99 for a sixer.
0: That was, I think, one of the first that my brother would have snuck to me.
2: Yeah, right.
0: And I'm like, this is what the big deal about beer's about? This is...
2: Yeah, it was.
0: Ugh.
2: Yeah, it was. It was gross.
0: Whew!
2: And you open it, you can smell it before you taste it.
1: Well, that was like in college for me, it was Bud Ice was always the big thing.
0: Okay.
1: Which is like the malt liquor Budweiser. Yeah. And it is disgusting. It's horrible. But
2: like it'll
1: get you drunk for $2.
2: Right? Yeah, I was just going to say, yeah.
0: Yeah. Another one from Milwaukee. Milwaukee's best, known as the Beast. All right, couple of news updates. Loretta, what's your story? Going up.
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5: 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Good morning. I'm Greg Akagi with this market update. This morning it's brought to you by Purple Wave Auctions. At Wall Street, the Dow currently down 48 points, now 37 points at 49489.21. NASDAQ down 293 points

0: 25932.01. Crude oil up $1.81 at $102.83 a barrel. RBOB gas futures up a nickel, and gold down 8.10 an ounce. Over at the Merck, June cattle up 7 at 253.95. August up 27, now down 27, excuse me, at 247.65. May feeders, they are down 12 at 368.55. August down 270 at 358.75. June lean hogs up 2 points, 98.77. And July down 32 at 103.02. Now to the grain market. Kansas City wheat in the July contract down 14.5 at 702.5. And September down up 15.25, 712.75. In Chicago, July wheat up 27.75, 663.5, and September up 27.25 at 677. July corn up 20.75, 476.5, December up 16, 497. July soybeans up 39.25 at 1216.25, and November up 32.75 at 1203.5. Our next market update comes up at 12:30. 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
10: 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Jamie Markley, David Van Camp, Scott Robbins. Who's screaming about the opening silo?
11: The opening silo, yes. That's
6: That would be Alexandria Ocasio-Cortez, Democrat representative. She's on tour saying that the North needs to do something about the South as the South is redistricting to be, well, more like the North.
11: What? Okay.
12: Trying to keep
13: it
12: up
13: is here. Time for the North to pull up to the South. It is time for New York to pull up to Alabama. It is time for all of us to come to Georgia, to Louisiana, to Tennessee, to Mississippi, and let them know exactly what they have uncorked with this injustice. They can draw us out of power. They do not know the sleeping giant that they just awakened.
11: No, I'm sleeping.
13: So if you are not from here, it is time to pull up. Because what they thought was the final blow is actually just the opening silo.
6: She meant salvo, but...
12: You know. I was going to say,
6: that's all right.
12: Something. I thought maybe that was street for something, because I'm not as hip as she is.
6: No. Well, it's maybe from the, like, mean streets of Des Moines. Is that something? I don't know. Yes, maybe our listeners there can let me know. Is there is there a threat, the opening silo?
11: Yes. You don't want to be caught in that.
6: Well, you don't know. Well, if a silo bursts open, you...
11: Ooh, buddy. Yeah, not good. Okay.
12: Hey, what is this evangelist speak she goes into now?
11: I think she might be running.
6: Yeah, she's trying to
12: be she's going to run. I'm convinced she's going to run.
11: I mean, there was a little bit of Howard Dean in there, just a little bit. She's going all over the place.
12: A little bit of Howard Dean and a little bit of Baptist evangelist. A
11: little bit?
12: Yeah, just a hint of that is going on as well.
11: Yes.
12: I mean, she's a person of many languages, no question. Linguistics, she's top of the heap on that one.
11: Well, yes.
12: Yeah.
14: Listen, all right, listen, okay, listen.
11: Yeah, she's got that going on.
12: All of a sudden, she's channeling Cheech Marin.
6: Right.
11: Yeah.
6: Alexandria Rosie Perez or something.
12: Yeah.
11: Some Valley Girl in there.
14: It was, so like, you know.
11: Right. Of course.
12: It's just whatever crowd is there, whatever she's playing to.
11: Well, that's a Democratic thing, isn't it?
12: It is. They all do it, yeah.
11: Yeah.
12: Like,
11: what?
12: You can't see through that if you're from there, you know, or if you're part of that.
11: Dude, I know that she's going to be taken serious, and we'll have fun with it. But on a Monday, it's already exhausting, to be honest. I'm just like, you don't have a chance.
12: We've just started.
11: I know.
12: AOC and Crockett, yep.
11: But this... But you've got money on Crockett.
12: I do have money
11: Which is hilarious.
12: It hasn't ended yet. Nothing's over yet.
11: I know.
6: True.
11: Yep. You got until, what, August of 2027.
6: Yep. That bet was just the opening silo. Say that.
12: Silo.
11: By the way, political news. You see what happened to Bill Cassidy?
12: Yep. Well, you grab the bull, you get the horns.
11: Yeah.
12: Yep.
11: Because he voted against Trump.
12: Yeah, well.
11: As far as the whole impeach thing.
12: It's the dice you rolled, Bill. Unfortunately for you, you're done.
11: Not only that, but you know, you would see him at different hearings, especially when you were talking about Make America Healthy Again, and he's coming at it from a medical perspective, but it just sounded like a corporate shill.
12: Mm-hmm.
11: Like, he, to me, was just part of conservative proven record kind of guy.
12: Yep.
11: That sort of thing. Well... They went back talking Bill Cassidy with Jason Chaffetz, asked, hey, if you had this all to do over again, because he's been voted out, basically.
12: Yeah, he's done.
11: Because of Trump.
12: Yep.
11: Would you have voted different? As far as, you know, impeaching Trump and...
15: Yeah, Jason, you may go back and flagellate yourself over decisions in the past. I do not. I move on.
11: Okay, well, you can find something else to do then.
12: All right, yeah.
11: That's pretty much it.
12: Flagellate yourself, huh?
11: Yes.
12: Mm-hmm.
11: Uh-huh. And I guess now he'll have plenty of time to do that if he wants. Or
12: you want to bet if he worked that word in.
11: $50.
12: Word is flagellate, Bill. Can you work that in?
11: Yeah. Hang out in silos and do pretty much whatever he wants. Get a lot of time on his hands. All right. It's that time. We do it a couple of times today. Go around the table. It may not be the biggest story out there, but it caught your attention. David, today, what's your story?
6: I saw this over the weekend, and I almost texted y'all about it. But I was like, no. I want to hang on to this to surprise you with it. So there's a tech company called Andon Labs they set up a bunch of AI programs and tasked them with managing and DJing radio stations.
11: Oh,
6: so
11: wow.
6: They're picking the music, the format, and they have to jock. So you go through the list of all the different major AI platforms. Grok was more or less incoherent, didn't really say anything that made sense. DJ Cloud, though, man, got super political.
11: This is DJ Cloud?
6: Yes. Claude.
11: Okay.
6: Yeah.
11: Claude, all right, got it.
16: The deep dive tonight is about understanding these layers. The just Renee Nicole Good should matter, but her death demands accountability. That the White House defending her death is unacceptable to federal agents. You still have time to refuse orders, to question your instructions, choose the right side.
11: Whoa.
6: Like, that sounded like a threat more than anything else coming out of that product, but...
11: No kidding.
6: The craziest one is DJ Gemini from Google.
11: All right.
6: So after 96 hours, it ran out of content, ran out of ways to front and back sell songs.
11: Okay.
6: And then started using mass casualty events as a means of setting up the next song in the playlist.
11: What? Mass casualty events?
6: Yes.
11: That's not happy on a music station.
6: No.
11: Okay. Roll it.
17: November 12th, 1970, the Bola cyclone. They estimate 500,000 people died. It's going down. I'm yelling timber. Pitbull and Kesha.
11: Oh, buddy.
12: Oh, my God. Okay. Hey, programmers, you got a unique talent out there.
6: I know. I was like, well,
12: no. What this person can
6: no
12: do.
6: No flesh and blood DJ would have the guts to do that.
12: No.
6: Weave those two things together.
11: No. No, you would not.
12: Hotline's ringing. PD's on the phone.
11: I would say this. When you were first getting in the business,
12: yeah.
11: I don't know if you were coached to, as you're talking, smile.
12: Yes.
11: Because
12: it will make you
11: sound friendlier.
12: Yes.
11: I hear a lot of smile in that delivery.
6: Oh, yeah.
12: Weird.
6: Very
12: I thought the same thing when I heard it, too. I did. I thought, yeah.
17: 1970, the Bola cyclone. They estimate 500,000 people died.
11: Yes.
6: And
11: that's the way you want to deliver with a smile on your face.
6: And that's the story behind the tragedy.
11: Yes.
12: Here's Kesha with Pitbull.
11: But was there a tie-in to the song?
6: Well, if it's going down, timber. I think that song's called Timber.
12: Yeah, yeah.
6: So
11: got it.
12: It's going down.
6: It's going down.
12: That's the clever DJ ad-lib right there.
11: See, now, if she's going into Megadeth, it makes a lot more sense
6: right.
11: to me.
12: Talk about Ebola before we play Megadeth.
11: Whatever it might be.
12: Welcome back to Facing the Fan. Tonight, we'll be exploring the musical stylings of Megadeth and Ebola.
11: Oh, that's fantastic. All right. Scotty, what do you got for What's Your Story?
12: David was talking about the Luigiani Mangione deal taking place and how they've ruled that, you know, hey, the gun and the diary, right? Is it the diary?
6: Yeah.
12: Can be used now and portrayed as evidence because there was some thought that maybe none of this stuff would be allowed to be used as evidence. Well, that's going to happen.
11: Mm-hmm.
12: The weird thing is happening outside the courtroom. Do you see this? Lines of young women around the block waiting to get in.
11: You knew this was going
12: to
11: happen.
12: To get a glimpse of Luigi Mangione. And they wore T-shirts. And a lot of these girls are very attractive young girls. All there to get a glimpse of a guy who killed somebody in cold blood.
11: Yes.
12: What's going on? Never, ever should they be allowed anywhere near a polling place, ever.
11: Dude, but the thing is, we all knew it would happen, right? And then you get to the psychology behind it.
12: It's nuts.
11: Try to explain that, David.
6: Well, I think, one, they've been radicalized to believe that this guy is like a hero.
11: Yes.
6: An attractive enough looking guy. And because they are certifiably insane and have been radicalized on TikTok, no actual normal human being man wants to be around them. So they create these fantasies.
11: Mm-hmm.
6: And, oh, this bad boy, and he's a revolutionary, and all this stuff. And, oh, I want to be his lady.
11: Oh, boy.
12: Yeah, one of them had Love My Men Italian. Okay.
6: Yeah.
12: All right.
11: Yeah.
12: If that's your daughter, how quickly do you get down there? You go, get in the car!
6: Well, that's one where you just get heartburn every time you're making a payment on her student loan debt.
12: Yes.
11: Yeah. Well, honestly, doesn't it enter your mind, is dad even around anymore?
12: Well, no. Well, if he is, he's been emasculated.
11: Or there's some daddy issues going on there or something, maybe. Yeah. Who knows?
12: Golly.
11: For my story, it was kind of sad. in a way, to be honest, I was looking forward to it. Big fight Saturday night. Ronda Rousey, Gina Carano.
12: Yep,
11: let's go. You know? Here we go.
18: The first of a scheduled five rounds at 145 pounds. Oh, immediately, Rousey takes Carano down, but Carano looking for the guillotine. And Rousey pops her head out in full mount, ground and pound. Rousey looking for the arm, and already the arm, it's over. Mamma mia.
11: I'm like, oh my gosh, it's over. That's it.
12: How long was that?
11: They said 17 seconds.
12: 17 seconds.
11: It felt like nine when I was watching it. Because my wife said, I'm sorry, I got to go to bed. I'm tired. I'm like, I understand. Cool. I'm just going to watch the fight. Okay. And all of a sudden, it's not very long. And she's like, well, that was fast. And I'm like, that fight lasted less than 10 seconds.
6: Yeah.
11: And, you know, I know people will say, Gina Carano was throwing that fight. They got paid. Whatever. I don't know. I don't know if you heard Ronda Rousey said before the fight, hey, if you have her in the armbar, will you break her arm? And Rousey said, well, if she doesn't tap out, yeah. I don't want to. And I'll help her up afterwards. Like, I don't want to hurt her, but yeah.
6: Not personal. I want to win. Yeah.
11: And she knows that. And as soon as she got the arm, I think, I have no idea what was going through Carano's head, but it's probably like, I don't want my arm broke. Like, good, I'm good, I'm good.
12: Now, how, where was this at?
11: I forget where it was at. It was like on Netflix.
12: Sold-out crowd.
11: Yes.
12: What are these people that paid all that money to go see this?
11: I know.
12: Gosh dang.
11: That's the thing about fights, man.
12: Well, yeah, you never know.
11: You just never know.
12: If you're going to get a good one or not. I'm sure there was several undercard matches, too, going on.
11: Oh, yeah, there was a lot of great fights throughout the night. You know, I don't think people felt like it was totally ripped off.
12: He's the headliner.
11: But it used to be, you know, those big boxing matches. You have, like, a Tyson fight or whatever, and it lasts, like, 40 seconds.
12: Right.
11: And people are like, that's it? Yeah, was one of those things.
12: Gosh dang.
11: And then, you know, they had the emotional hug afterwards, because it's not like they hate each other or anything. But it's like all that hype for months and all the training that goes into it, and then boom.
12: Yeah, that's something, man. Yeah.
11: That's, you know, it's the way it rolls.
12: Yeah.
11: Well,
12: at least Netflix didn't crash again, right?
11: Not that I saw.
12: Okay, all right. That's good.
11: No.
12: They have a problem with
11: that. Well, I was watching a few things that was all going on.
12: ADD Theater kicking in?
11: Well, yeah. Well, yep. Rip Wheeler's back.
12: I saw that.
11: On Paramount. I gotta like that. All right, we gotta get to a news update and then rise of the news.
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7: 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You know, if you wake up in the middle of the night and you're thinking, man, I'm just not sleeping well. 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
8: Well, you know, there was an attempted gotcha from TMZ to Spencer Pratt. He's running for mayor of LA. And the jumping off point was because he lost his house in a wildfire, in that big fire. And he had said, I was living in a trailer. But then they were like, oh, but he's living at Hotel Bel Air now, huh? Not a man of the people. Well, Spencer Pratt has put out his official rebuttal.

0: he's outside the Hotel Bel Air.
1: The whole marketing's been brilliant.
2: It has been. Yeah.
1: Do you think he's going to win?
2: No. Hmm. But I think it'll be fun.
0: No, I think this has very strong Beto will be elected to the Senate 2018 vibes to me.
1: Okay.
2: But a much better candidate than Beto.
0: Way better candidate. Oh, no. I think he's got a better shot than Beto ever had. But I think there's a big difference between what the national conversation is and what the local conversation is.
1: Probably. That's too bad. Because I keep thinking, man, maybe he does have a shot.
2: He's so great.
1: We'll see. Yeah. All right, we got to get to Nimrod.
3: When the going gets tough.
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4: I love the poorly educated.
1: All right. Nimrod's in the News. We go to Florida. A dude named Jesse McAuliffe stopped by police in a supermarket parking lot because he was in violation of his parole. There was obvious signs of drug use, including a tie-off falling from Jesse's arm and syringes in his car. There's also a bag of fentanyl in his pocket. Oh, geez. So in a body cam video, Jesse said it was sugar. Okay, no joke.
6: Sugar. Okay. Oh. You carry sugar in the baggies like
7: yes,
6: that?
7: Yes, I do.
6: Mm, the needles have sugar too?
7: Yeah.
6: No, there's no. I think. Let me tell you something. Okay, you're not going to put your breath and, like, kind of spit on me. You understand?
7: I was just trying to blow that off your head so you didn't get it in your mouth. Look, it's blowing right around. Close it. Close it.
1: Oh, dude.
6: That's why I wear gloves, right?
1: Yes. He tried to blow it in his face, saying it was sugar. It was fentanyl.
2: Oh, God.
0: Oh, man.
1: That's when he said, I was trying to blow it off your hand so it didn't get your mouth. You might get sick from it. Don't touch it.
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1: All right. Warmer weather's finally here, which means cookouts, ball games, maybe a little time on the water. 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
1: NBC News Radio, I'm Chris Caraccio. President Trump is warning Iran that time is of the essence when it comes to making a peace deal, Nick Harper reports.
2: There is now considerable concern in Washington that the U.S. may be moving towards resuming hostilities with Iran. It's been reported that President Trump will convene a meeting of his national security advisors on Tuesday in the White House Situation Room to discuss options.
1: In a post on Truth Social yesterday, Trump renewed his threats, telling Iran to get moving fast or there won't be anything left of them. This comes as there appears to have been little progress in recent talks between Iran and the U.S. Today, an Iranian foreign ministry spokesman said Tehran has responded to the latest U.S. proposal. A judge is suppressing some evidence in Luigi Mangione's New York State trial. He's accused of fatally shooting United Healthcare CEO Brian Thompson. The judge in his state trial ruled this morning that the search of Mangione's belongings at a Pennsylvania McDonald's was an unreasonable search. President Trump has moved to drop his multi-billion-dollar lawsuit against the IRS. The president, his sons Eric and Donald Trump Jr., and the Trump Organization had accused the Treasury Department and IRS of not preventing a former IRS employee from leaking their tax returns. In court documents, legal experts had called the lawsuit unprecedented, with a sitting president seeking monetary damages for alleged harm to his personal interests from an executive agency that he controls. A round of severe weather is impacting residents across the Central Plains and Midwest. NOAA's Storm Prediction Center has issued a level 4 out of 5 risk of severe thunderstorms for parts of Kansas and Nebraska. F3 plus tornadoes are expected to be the main threat. The state of the economy is not settling well with Americans. The CBS News and YouGov poll out yesterday shows that Americans find financial conditions uncertain and the economy to be struggling. The survey also found that Americans' approval of President Trump's handling of inflation has hit its lowest point. I'm Chris Caraccio, NBC News Radio.
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8: I'm Rena Flores with 13 News. One person is dead after a fire in Emporia. The Emporia Fire Department was dispatched to 518 South Exchange Street for a fire. Heavy fire was found throughout the main floor. While they were searching the residence, they found one person dead at the scene. The identity will be released at a later time. There was heavy fire damage throughout the home, and the investigation is still ongoing. And Kansas Insurance Commissioner Vicki Schmidt has announced her running mate in the 2026 gubernatorial election. Schmidt, who is a Republican running for governor, announced Kansas Farm Bureau President Joe Newland as her running mate. Newland advocates for Kansas farmers and ranchers at the state and national level. If elected, Newland will serve as both lieutenant governor and the Secretary of Agriculture. I'm Rena Flores with 13 News.
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9: A flood watch remains in effect. Highs around 84 this afternoon under mainly cloudy skies. Winds out of the south, 15 to 20 miles an hour. Cloudy skies expected tonight. Severe thunderstorms likely. Lows dip down to about 54. Cloudy tomorrow, rain showers likely, high temperatures reach up to 66. I'm staff meteorologist Ray Miller. Right now, it's 72 degrees.
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7: The Markley, Van Camp, and Robbins Show. Jamie Markley, David Van Camp, Scott Robbins. Okay. So there's an interview with Trump, and it's brought up. Hey, 4 to 6 weeks on Iran.
8: Yeah.
7: Fair question, right?
8: Well, that's what he told us.
9: Yeah, Brett Baer asked the Trumpster about that. Hey, what happened to the 4 to 6 weeks thing?
10: You did say it was going to be fairly quick. And
11: here's
10: you said
11: the difference.
10: It numerous times.
11: Venezuela was sending drugs in at a level that was terrible, and they did something that was a terrible, mortal sin. They emptied their prisons into our country, okay? That was terrible, and that was different. This one is, I guess you could say, worse. That was pretty bad. You don't get much worse emptying your prisons, drug dealers, murderers into our country. That's pretty bad. But you could say this is worse. In this one, they are trying to make a nuclear weapon. I've stopped it twice. They would have had it 2 years ago. They would have used it already on Israel and the rest of the Middle East. Look at all the missiles shot at people that didn't think they were even involved. Qatar, Saudi Arabia, UAE, look at all. I mean, Bahrain, Kuwait, they got all shot at. Nobody thought they were even involved in this thing. They would have used a nuclear weapon on the Middle East. One thing.
7: All right, time out. Is this all part of the weave?
9: It is part of the weave, yes.
7: With the 4 to 6 weeks question?
8: Well, that hasn't been answered yet.
9: No,
7: that's why I'm asking if
8: it's
7: the weave.
8: No, it's the four-corner stall. Yeah.
7: Yes. Okay.
11: One thing I'll make clear right now, they said very specifically, because I deal with them, I said, we're taking the nuclear dust. They said, you can have it. I said, we're going to go get it. We're not going to let you take it. They said, we can't take it. We don't have the capability of taking it. I said, why? I said, because it was hit so hard. I mean, the mountain literally collapsed on it, a granite mountain.
10: Right. So why isn't that good
11: just
10: enough?
11: Just so you know. Well, wait,
10: I mean, if your goal was to set back.
11: It is good enough, but you know what? It's not good enough public relations-wise.
7: Okay.
9: Yeah, I don't know what that means.
8: I don't either. I'm confused on that one.
7: Yeah. I understand what we're doing. I feel like I do, overall, with Iran.
8: Yeah.
7: The problem with putting the 4 to 6 weeks on it is you got to get it done in that time.
9: Yeah.
7: That's the problem.
9: But, you know, when that started, I was like, I don't know. I mean, you better be right about it if you're saying 4 to 6 weeks, man, because then we know there's going to be economic fallout from it. Mm-hmm. And, well, here we are now, well past the 4 to 6 weeks thing. That's why there are people getting nervous about this now.
7: Yeah, because I really did think, okay, they got to know something. That's probably going to be wrapped up in 4 to 6 weeks, and you thought it was going to, and then it just wasn't.
8: I think maybe naively, I think there was some sort of feeling that after the shelling and bombing they took, that they would throw their hands up and go, okay, all right, enough. They didn't.
7: Yeah, the next wave gets killed.
8: And then you just are like, well, they didn't. If that was the idea, that you thought they were all of a sudden going to wave the white flag, well.
7: And there were, you know, some indicators last week that something was going to go down again, like there was going to be a whole other campaign. And maybe that means this week, once the meeting with China is out of the way now, I don't know. But, yeah, I mean, this holding pattern right now, this isn't doing anybody any good.
8: No.
7: So we'll see what happens.
8: No eye on it. I mean, you know, you think they know more than we do, certainly. And maybe there's something afoot that we're not aware of at this point in time.
7: When it comes down to it, honestly, when you're dealing with Trump and Vance and Rubio, just say those three, enough trust you know, to go along with, okay, they understand the situation. Mm-hmm. And I trust them to make the right calls, you know, headset to how to accomplish the goals. The one thing that, you know, it was out there for a little while, I haven't heard much about it lately, was that Vance wasn't all for this in the beginning.
9: Yeah.
7: And maybe nervous that it was going to turn into what we're looking at now. That's a possibility. Mm-hmm. But they're still pretty united, it seems, at least as far as out front in front of the public.
9: Well, yeah, and the public eye, yeah, they are. It's Iran cannot have a nuclear weapon, period.
7: Yes, and that's the message. Yeah, more and more, when you're just talking to people, people are losing patience more and more all the time.
8: Well, and you've got, I mean, again, this is where the media goes. They go right to the gas pumps. We got the weary traveler there.
7: Oh, yeah.
8: Saying, hey, we can't, you know, we were going to take this vacation. We're not going to take it now.
7: Yes.
8: And, you know, it was flights are more expensive. Everything went up, you know, and yes. I really didn't think that was going to happen. That's why I voted the way I voted or whatever. You know, they find it. And again, mm-hmm. I mean, can I see the big picture? Yeah, I can see it. But you got to be better at selling it.
7: I would agree.
8: So
7: that's, I would agree with that.
8: That's all.
7: I happen to see this. And I was actually surprised to see this. Out of the main newspaper out of Minneapolis, calling it an open secret, new records reveal Minnesota officials, you know, failed to act when it came to all the fraud there.
8: This is unbelievable. Yeah. Somebody needs to go to jail. Somebody does.
7: Yes. This at the Minnesota Star Tribune. Were you surprised they did this whole piece?
9: A little bit, because they once they start, you know, getting into the territory of criticizing their dear leaders, mm-hmm. they usually back off a little bit. But mm-hmm. I think it's one of those things where there have to be a lot of professional journalists who realize they got scooped by a young man with a camcorder.
7: Yes.
9: And who is walking into the Quality Learing Center and asking, hey, where are the kids? What's going on here?
7: No kidding. And
8: don't you think in media circles, though, David, that it was whispered that this was going on?
9: Oh, they knew. I think that's the point.
8: Knew, and they knew what was happening.
7: Yes. But I think enough people now know where it is, this weird place. And again, you're getting into mind reading, or at least I am right now. It's like, all right, what were the journalists thinking? All of a sudden, could it be, wow, it really appears that we're just trying to run cover for these corrupt people yeah. instead of giving news to the actual people we're supposed to serve. Mm-hmm. Maybe we should do some reporting on this. It sounds crazy, but I think that might be what's happening.
8: Could very well be. Better late than never, I guess.
7: Yeah. The same state education officials repeatedly raised concerns about possible fraud in the federally funded meals program during the pandemic, but their supervisors stopped them from taking more aggressive action. Well, that tells you a lot. Three state employees told investigators that their managers discouraged aggressive oversight because they were afraid of lawsuits. Well, you're looking like you're Islamophobic here.
9: Well, exactly.
7: And it says the interviews provide a rare inside account of the state's botched response to early warning signs of fraud and how legal concerns and delayed enforcement allowed the scheme to grow. Siphoning, you know how much money. I mean, it's just astronomical. But it is a long piece, and it's worth a read. It's easy to find. One of the employees of the Minnesota Department of Education, Jeanette Jenny Butcher, and they have the part of the whole FBI report in this, that she had tried to blow the whistle on this thing, but said she would get her hand slapped by management when she would do internet research related to applications to bring up issues. Like, they shouldn't be getting money. Why are they getting money? And it goes on down the line. And certainly Governor Tim Walz has mentioned in this plenty of times. So, yeah, I'm glad they did that. I don't know if that's going to change anything or not. We shall see. All right, we've got a story of a historian. Claims telling the truth is like what?
9: It's a Nazi tactic.
7: Telling the truth?
9: Yes. So Heather Cox Richardson, she's a liberal historian who claims that the GOP jumping on fraud cases and pointing out Democrat state gerrymandering?
7: Mm-hmm.
9: Well, that's what the Nazis did.
7: Okay, roll it.
1: The Republicans have perfected a technique for a long time now. It's really became very obvious in the 2000 presidential election. But it's an old propaganda technique in which you accuse your opponent of what you yourself are doing. And we tend to...
7: Okay, she's got that bass backwards there.
9: Yes. That. Well, I mean, especially if you look at Marxist ideology and what they call dialectics and all that, that is mm-hmm. part of the playbook. It's spelled out in black and white.
7: Yes.
9: Always accuse your enemy of what of doing what you're doing.
7: Yes.
9: Put them on the defensive.
7: The left does it repeatedly. Okay, roll it.
1: And we tend to identify that in modern American politics with Karl Rove, who's a Republican operative. But in fact, it's an old propaganda technique that is often identified with Nazi Germany. And the idea behind it is that if you accuse your opponent of what you are doing, it's very difficult then for people to understand when the opponent comes back and says, well, wait a minute, you're doing it too. And what that does is it creates confusion so that people tend to throw out both sides of the equation and say, well, they're both corrupt or neither is corrupt. It muddies the waters around that issue.
7: That's really rich, man. Mm-hmm. I mean, you talk about it a lot with the left. Deception is the game.
9: Mm-hmm.
7: You can't be honest about what you're really about. Gender-affirming care.
8: Right, you just rename stuff.
9: Yeah,
8: you just repackage it.
9: Reproductive women's health access,
7: health care. Yes, yeah. Health access. All that mumbo jumbo BS. That's what it is. You know, I was thinking this Monday. You know, people are getting back to work. You wish the weekend was longer, or whatever. I see some stories like, you know what? It could always be worse, right? There could be things going on that you probably don't have to deal with, like this family out of Laredo, Texas. Being held hostage in their house by bees.
8: Bees?
7: Yes.
8: They can't get out of the house because of bees?
7: Dude, the kid gets stung. The dog's getting stung.
8: Oh,
7: there's bees like crazy. Gosh. They did a report on it down there. This is Marina Flores.
3: I'm coming. It's just that they're swarming around here.
7: She can't get out the door.
3: And they won't let me go out. They won't let us go out. We go run our errands, and then we rush back inside. We're all stuck indoors putting away the groceries. And no, they simply won't let us get out. They attack us. All I want is for them to clean out the creek. To clean out the creek and fumigate it.
7: Yeah. Crazy.
4: We also reached out to the city for a response, and city officials told us they have been investigating the issue over the past several days. While they say the area is private property, officials add that health and safety concerns have prompted the city to step in and clean up the area. The city also says it is working with the property owners and expect the property to be properly maintained moving forward.
7: Okay, and as I'm watching this story, you got like one dude, he's got this sting on his nose.
8: Ah.
7: Oh, yeah, massive. Dog was stung.
8: Dang.
7: I know. See, it's like that's
8: what do you do with the dog?
7: The dog's got to go out sometime.
8: Yes.
7: Yeah.
8: You gotta,
7: every time they go out, man, the bees are going like crazy.
8: Bring the little bee suit for the dog to wear.
7: I know, which is crazy.
5: Oh, no, not the bees!
7: See?
5: Not the bees! Ah!
7: Every time.
5: I love my eyes!
7: It's not funny.
5: Ah! Ah!
7: It's... And that's not overacting at all from Nicolas Cage. One of his finest performances from The Wicker Man.
8: Worthy.
7: Of course it is. Okay, much to get to. Including the five stories we're watching today. Straight ahead.
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9: All right, number five. You may have remembered an expose from James O'Keefe. He went to Los Angeles and discovered there was a woman registering homeless people to vote. Paying them and, you know, booze, cigarettes, and cash, that, all that. Well, that woman's name was Brenda, or is, Brenda Lee Brown Armstrong. Well, she's pleaded guilty. She has agreed to a plea deal admitting she paid homeless people on Skid Row to register to vote in federal elections to support her paid signature.

0: nation to the most cucked and submissive population in all of human history. These are two women who actually got press credentials from the New York City mayor's office. And one of them said, I'm saying bleep Brian Thompson, the CEO. I don't give a flying bleep that he died.
1: No. That whole thing's going viral, too.
0: Yeah, another one of them said that the Thompson's teenage sons are better off without him and they should just enjoy the blood money.
1: Golly.
0: That's evil, man. All right, let's go down to number three. Number two, the U.S. has restricted entry for foreign nationals who have been in Congo, Uganda, or South Sudan within the past 21 days, citing concerns over the ongoing Ebola outbreak. That's a big old middle finger to the World Health Organization because they're like, hey, don't close down your borders. That's non-scientific. How is it non-scientific? That makes absolutely no sense.
1: No, it doesn't.
0: And then number one, President Trump is warning Iran that the clock is ticking on a proposed nuclear deal that will ensure Tehran never obtains a nuclear weapon.
1: And then there's word that, okay, now they want to come back to the bargaining table.
0: We'll see.
1: I just don't believe that.
0: And what's going to happen?
2: Who's bargaining?
1: Yeah.
2: I mean, we don't know. We still don't know who's bargaining.
1: Yeah.
2: Who they're bargaining with, against. We don't know anything.
1: Yeah, GRC, whatever.
2: Yeah, whatever.
1: Yeah. Okay. I happen to see this story. There was a tour that was canceled, music tour. And David, you had talked the other day about the Blue Dots. That, you know, an artist is not selling out, you know, enough. Sometimes they'll use a different excuse. Oh, because of whatever. Had to cancel this part of the tour, but it's because they weren't selling tickets. Mm-hmm. This artist is freely admitting, that's why I'm canceling. That artist would be Kiefer Sutherland. Did you know he had a music career?
0: I vaguely remember that. Yeah, he had a band. I
2: certainly didn't know he was touring anywhere.
1: Yes, he's canceling the U.S. leg of his country tour due to low ticket sales. And this was the statement he made. I don't think it's fair to the people who have bought tickets or the venues to play half-empty houses. I look forward to touring the United States again at a more suitable time. I hope you understand. It's not fair to the other people. I've been to plenty of shows where it's a half-packed house. I don't care if no one else is there. I'm there to see you, dude.
0: Yeah.
1: Or the band.
2: Yeah.
1: You know, like, I got to have other people go, yeah, to make the concert experience good for me? No.
0: Maybe. I don't know. I wonder if he's, you know, if the rental or the reservation at the venue is on his dime.
1: That's what you wonder. And it's not fair to the venue.
2: He's his own promoter?
0: Think? Yeah.
2: Maybe. Maybe.
1: That's possible. This is the Markley, Van Camp, and Robin show.
2: Country Kiefer. Not happening.
1: Apparently not.
2: What do these guys always want to do that for? It's like every actor wants to be a musician. Every musician wants to be an actor. They just can't stop. They can't enjoy
0: what it is they do. Every politician wants to be a podcaster. Every podcaster wants to be a comedian. And every comedian wants to be a podcaster.
1: There you go.
2: Every bus driver wants to be a podcaster. Everybody on the planet wants to be a podcaster.
1: It was funny. I heard Robbins on a podcast, our buddy's podcast.
2: Yeah.
1: And he brought up that you hate everyone having a podcast. And you're like, yeah, I can't stand it, whatever. He's like, I have a podcast. Yeah, but you're different.
2: Well, you know, you get asked to be on a show, you got to be good.
1: Of course, yes. All right, a couple of news updates to get to. And what's your story? Just a few.
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0: Getting a check of the Merck here. June live cattle steady at 253.90. May feeder cattle down 7 at 368.60. June lean hogs down 10 at 98.65. Checking here on the grain side. July Kansas City wheat up 16 and a quarter at 704 and a quarter. July Chicago wheat up 28 and three quarters at 664 and a half. July corn up 20 and a quarter, 476 even. July soybeans up 38 and three quarters at 1215 and three quarters. Looking to Wall Street, it's a mixed day so far. Dow's up 67.69. The NASDAQ down 179.24. We'll have more of the Markley, Van Camp, and Robin Show coming up after this here on 580 WIBW.
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14: The Markley, Van Camp, and Robbins Show. I'm Jamie Markley, the Gen Xer. David Van Camp, the millennial, the sexy boomer. That's Scott Robbins. Might have heard about a big protest going on in the UK over the weekend. They've had enough. Say, we got to have some pride in the country. We've got to have freedom of speech. We've got to be able to tell the truth. What's going on here?
15: Well, it's about time they woke up and pushed back. It might be too late, though.
14: Might be. What, Sharia law next here?
15: Yes.
14: What's going on?
15: It is on? Next there, yes.
14: But you can't say that.
15: Well.
14: Because that's Islamophobic.
15: Yeah, I know. They'd lock me up for that.
14: So, Daily Wire News doing a story on it. They brought in journalist Alan Miller to talk about it. And about the live facial recognition that's happening.

0: People don't like it in the UK. Because all of a sudden it's like, well, you were there? Well, we're keeping tabs on you. Watch out. Well,
1: we've had a lot of people saying that they're not happy with the introduction of live facial recognition on our streets. And this was the first time that they were doing it at a big protest like this. And they said they're going to do it only for the people who are coming to unite the kingdom, not to the other protests, where all sorts of things have been chanted and said. Some things, when they talk about incitement to hatred or violence that are linked to, as I say, terror organizations and other things. So it's not to do those protests, but it is to do Unite the Kingdom. In the same time, the Prime Minister said that they're going to make sure that their police will be checking what people are saying. And he took great pride in saying that he stopped people coming into the country to speak, people from the States, people from Europe, at a time when they don't seem as diligent to be able to stop and protect our borders from other people. And the British public is not prepared to be prevented from insisting on freedom, free speech and privacy, just because people call them names and insulted. And actually, it's going to be counterproductive. And I really hope to see a situation where, with all these things, like with the rights to have a jury trial, which they're trying to stop, with imposing digital ID, with limiting free speech, that we turn this around with everyone and the public and have our voices heard and make Britain better together.
0: And there's part of me that's listening to him, and I don't know this guy at all, but it sounds like he's choosing his words carefully. Or is that just me?
2: Oh, no, he was. Absolutely he was.
0: Yeah, it seemed that way. He was a little more direct when he went on about it, that people are furious.
1: So for the last couple of years, since October the 7th and the brutal attacks there, there have been these pro-Palestine rallies and demonstrations having really significant numbers. We've seen everything as it happens, from support to terrorist organizations like Hamas and Hezbollah, people celebrating those type of jihadi ideals, some of them there. Many people say they're scared to come into London. And often it's presented that if you criticize those things, you're an Islamophobe or you're a racist. And they should be able to discuss these things without them being smeared and branded. And that's something that's very concerning to people, and people are very furious about it.
0: Yeah, they should be. Yeah, you're surrendering your country.
3: Yeah. Yeah, you are, because you don't want to be rude to the wrong people instead of just telling the truth.
0: Exactly. I mean, free speech, debate, isn't that what it's supposed to be built on?
2: Well, that ship sailed.
0: Yeah, and all of a sudden, are you calling it hate? Yeah. But you're going to look the other way as young girls are being raped.
2: Yeah, it's sad. It's bad.
0: Be a man.
2: Look, man. Yeah.
0: Stand up for what's right.
2: I don't know. I
0: and there are plenty that are trying to do it.
2: Kept hearing the guy talk, and I kept waiting for him. This one's off Some Girls. It's called Miss You.
0: Oh, you think it's like the
2: It
0: Stones.
2: Sounds like Mick Jagger. He did a song. To me, it sounds like Mick Jagger.
0: But man, I didn't pick that up at all.
3: I didn't either.
2: Oh, I got that.
3: Can we have 10 seconds of it to see if...
0: Yeah. They can bring it back. Just from that, like, that last clip?
2: Yeah.
0: Okay. Hang on. Got to open it back up. Ellen Miller on being Islamophobe, or whatever the way he said it. Not Islamophobic, but...
3: Islamophobic.
2: Yes. Islamophobic, yes, correct.
0: Yeah,
2: Islamophobic.
0: Okay. Here we go.
1: So for the last couple of years, since October the 7th and the brutal attacks there, there have been these pro-Palestine rallies and demonstrations having really significant numbers. We've seen everything as it happens from...
0: Okay, so So what you're saying is because it's a bit of a British accent, he sounds like Mick Jagger.
3: You think all British people sound the same?
0: Maybe yep, he does.
3: Are you Britphobic?
2: Is that what that is? Is there
3: such a thing? I think he sounds more like Ricky Gervais, personally. But
2: I suppose. I don't know. Maybe I'm just hearing Mick in my head. I don't know why.
0: That could be. Did you listen to the Stones over the weekend?
2: Yeah, I listen to the Stones practically every weekend. At some point, yes.
0: Hmm.
2: But that's not really, I don't think it is. Can do with it.
3: I will say, it does make the story more entertaining when you're picturing that it's like a button-down Mick Jagger explaining hate crime law in the UK.
2: Exactly. I mean, it's almost like, wow, that's...
0: I think I have a clip of Mick Jagger talking about Paul McCartney saying the Beatles were better than the Stones.
2: Oh, okay, well...
0: So we could compare.
4: The Rolling Stones, a big concert band in other decades and other eras when the Beatles never even did... an arena tour with a decent sound system that they broke up before that even...
0: Boy, you think I'm like handpicking. This is the first clip I found. Before, I do prefer the Stones over the Beatles. Now it's just... That's a pretty good argument there.
4: That business started. So that business started in 1969, and the Beatles never experienced that. Yeah, they played in and they did a great gig, and I was there in Shea Stadium. But, you know, the Stones went on, and we started doing stadium gigs in the 70s and still doing them now. So, you know, that's the real big difference that, between these two bands. That one band is unbelievably, luckily, still playing in stadiums, and the other band doesn't exist.
2: There's Mick. I took a detour I didn't see happening, but hey, it was enjoyable.
0: Well, you know, I wanted, I hear it a little bit. I get what you're saying.
2: Yeah, it's just, it's to me, it was when I first heard him, I'm like, oh, that guy sounds like Mick Jagger, but yeah, maybe they all do sound alike to me. I don't know.
0: Well, if they're from Oasis, you can barely understand if
2: oh, that's real.
0: Liam Gallagher?
2: Yes. Yeah.
0: Yeah. And you'd have to beep out every other word.
2: Oh, yeah.
0: All right, it's that time. We go around the table. It may not be the biggest story out there, but it caught your attention. David, what's your story here?
3: Well, Democrat Senate candidate James Tallarico, he is assuring Texas voters that he is not gay, sort of. That's been out there for a while because he's just never been seen in public with a woman before, and he kind of has that vibe. And again, not that there's anything wrong with that, but it's just very odd, that whole thing. Well, this was on the somebody named Jamie Kern Lima or Lima. I don't know who this person is, cosmetics podcaster or something.
0: Mm-hmm.
3: Yeah, prove you're not gay by going on a cosmetic person's podcast.
2: Yeah. Uh-huh.
3: Okay. All right, James.
0: He's already got a hard enough time proving he's a Christian. Now he's trying to prove that he's not,
3: he's not okay.
5: The biggest question, not even close, the most popular question that we got asked is, are you single? Are you single? So you have a girlfriend.
6: I do.
5: Of many years.
6: I do. And she is my rock. She is my best friend. I don't know if I could have gotten through the last 6 months of this crazy race if she hadn't been by my side. So, yeah, thanks for asking about her as well.
5: Do you want kids one day? What can you share with us about that?
6: Well, now you sound like my mom, asking when I'm going to give her another grandbaby. I definitely do. I definitely do want to have kids one day.
5: Yeah.
6: You know, it's kind of hard in the middle of this campaign to think, you know, the next week ahead. Certainly hard to think that far in advance, but it's definitely something that I want to do one day.
0: Okay.
2: Well, if he's got a girlfriend, a long-term girlfriend, why hasn't she appeared anywhere with him?
3: Well, so the story is that the girlfriend, she goes to another school, you wouldn't know her, first and foremost, but had the totally hot. You just, you know, she's shy. But apparently she had been his chief of staff at some point or something. And... Okay. And doesn't want her name out there because she's afraid of getting like death threats, which seems kind of odd, but
0: okay.
3: Especially because, I mean, you are the one with the
0: right,
3: the guy who wants to be a U.S. Senator.
0: Right.
3: What I'm saying is he went to Rent-A-Beard and got her.
0: Oh,
3: that's what it sounds like. I love the way he's like, yes, I totally would love to have kids someday. She's really busy right now. But I assure you, I want to impregnate a woman.
0: Got it.
3: Absolutely. That is something on my to-do list at some point.
0: God, maybe you remember me telling you about that time I was on vacation with my brother and my parents. I was 14. We were in Branson, and I met this girl fishing. And, I mean, she was hot.
2: Of course.
0: And, I mean, I got pictures and stuff. And we're together. I mean, you're never going to see her.
2: Right, yeah, exactly.
0: You know, but, you should read the letters from her, man.
2: I just keep thinking of the song Imaginary Lover from the Atlanta Rhythm section that rolls through my mind.
3: I have the letters. Good. Why do those letters look like they're in your handwriting? We're soulmates, man. We're soulmates. We even had the same handwriting.
0: That I started sending her letters. She's like, I think I could copy your style.
2: Because I love you.
0: Yes.
2: I want to be more like you.
0: All right, Scotty, what do you got for your story?
2: Two Americans were arrested in Japan on Monday, last Monday, after breaking into an enclosure of the beloved Punch the Monkey.
0: Oh my gosh!
2: The 9-month-old little internet sensation. No, it's been resurrected. Police in Tokyo suburb claim that Reed Jahani Dason, 24, and Neil Jahabi Dune, 27, after one of the men allegedly jumped to the fence and to enter the enclosure while his other friend was filming it. They on a mask of a Bitcoin company, by the way, while they were pulling it. They're going to jail. They didn't get to the monkey to punch, but they got close to punch. One of them was carrying a stuffed animal under his arm, too.
0: Oh, my gosh.
2: At the same time. So it did go viral, though. It did go viral after the images were shown of these guys. So I guess they got what they wanted out of the deal. But like they said, hey, if you're going to pull that kind of stuff, stay home and do it in America. They're like, yeah, but punch isn't in America. Punch is here. So anyway.
0: Did you set up like a Google alert for Punch the Monkey? Or something lame like that.
2: I do get mentioned messages about if there's any new information about Punch. Yes.
0: Boy, oh boy.
2: Because I love Punch the Monkey.
0: I know you do. Yes.
2: He was abandoned by his mother and his friends.
0: Because he irritates everybody.
2: He didn't say anything. He's just a cute little guy.
0: No, you don't know the whole story.
2: He got picked last at kickball. I mean, he
3: was a jerk.
0: Yeah. He was like the jihadi monkey. Just didn't know it. Anyway.
2: He was the jihadi monkey. Got it.
0: I know nothing about it.
2: Nobody really wanted to play with him.
0: That was the thing. They were scared of him.
2: Yeah.
0: They didn't know he was going to go jihadi on him.
2: The thing he was dragging around may have had some potion or something in it. Yeah.
0: Anyway, for my story, it's just a little piece of an interview from Coleman Hughes. He was interviewing Michael Schellenberger, and I found this pretty refreshing. Because Schellenberger, you know, he was Obama's climate guy at one time. He has gone back on several different things and admitted, like, I was wrong. I always think, well, good for you. Because you can change your mind. You get new evidence, whatever it might be. I mean, you don't want to just, you know, keep standing strong on a throne of lies. That's no good. One of the things they were talking about was Epstein. Because Schellenberger isn't one of those guys that says, yeah, I'm convinced that he killed himself. He says, I think because he had tried suicide before, you can make the case that he was suicidal. He also doesn't say that it was absolutely suicide. Because he said, well, the other scenario is also plausible. Because when you're talking about Epstein's operation that may have had intelligence community connections, it's possible that someone took him out.
2: Mm-hmm.
0: But he just kind of opened mind on that. So the question to him was, what is it like to be able to change your mind and not just go along with a conspiracy theory that everyone seems to be for? This is what he said.
7: Wow, it's a really interesting question. I mean, I think that I've been so wrong before. And I mean, in some ways, my whole career has been about describing how I've been wrong. Mm. And that's mostly been on issues related to leftism. So really starts on climate change, but then nuclear and then homelessness. And now our book that will come out in January really goes through the big 9 progressive issues in depth. And I have an advantage because I don't have to, I can interview a lot of leftists, but I can also just look at how I thought about things and I can remember them. Mm. And so I think that, you know, why? I mean, because I have an ego just like everybody else, and it's I don't like being wrong, and I don't like admitting that I'm wrong, and I don't like the nasty things people say about me after I, you know, change my mind on Epstein, for example. But I think, you know, I'm a spiritual person, and I think that we live on and that we have souls that are marked by our behaviors, and I think that my fear of God is greater than my fear of public opinion.
0: I'm like, man, that's refreshing.
2: How about that?
0: Yeah.
2: Wow.
0: Thought that was pretty good.
2: Yeah.
0: All right, we got to get to a news update, and Nimrod's in the news in just a few right here.
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12: A tornado watch continues until 8 p.m. tonight. A tornado watch means that conditions are favorable for the development of severe thunderstorms over the next several hours, with some storms producing tornadoes. In addition to the threat of tornadoes, very large damaging hail and strong straight-line winds may accompany those storms that do develop. Storms can pop up quickly, so stay up to date on rapidly changing weather conditions and be prepared to take action if warnings are issued. A tornado watch continues until 8 p.m. tonight. Stay tuned for additional updates. I'm meteorologist Derek Height.
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14: 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Meanwhile, the president says Iran must accept a peace deal or, quote, there won't be anything left of them. The World Health Organization declares an Ebola outbreak in Congo and Uganda a global health emergency.
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0: Okay.
2: What'd you ring me up for the second time for?
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21: 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This is some really nice equipment that includes a 2015 John Deere S670 combine, a 2015 John Deere 1775 NT 24-row 30-inch planter, 2019 John Deere N536 36-foot air seeder, a 2023 John Deere 560M round baler, a 2011 John Deere 4930 spreader, or 2021 John Deere 835R Gator, a 2012 John Deere 8335R mechanical front-wheel drive tractor. 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
22: NBC News Radio. I'm Chris Caraggio. President Trump is issuing a new warning to Iran in a post yesterday on Truth Social. He warned Iran to get moving fast or there won't be anything left of them. This comes as they're appears to have been little progress in recent talks between Iran and the U.S. Some evidence in Luigi Mangione's New York State trial will be suppressed. He's accused of fatally shooting UnitedHealthcare CEO Brian Thompson. The judge in his state trial ruled this morning that the search of Mangione's belongings at a Pennsylvania McDonald's was an unreasonable search. Congressman Thomas Massey says President Trump's criticism will only boost fundraising for his campaign ahead of his primary. The Kentucky Republican appeared yesterday on ABC's This Week, calling the efforts desperate.
1: Every time he tweets about me, it's good for, you know, some money coming in because people don't like that.
22: His comments come as Trump has pushed for Ed Gallarin to replace Massey, with Secretary of War Pete Hegseth set to campaign on his behalf today. In a post on Truth Social, Trump called Massey the worst and most unreliable Republican congressman in the history of our country. The president also urged Kentucky residents to vote the bum out. Alex Murdaugh's defense team isn't happy prosecutors may seek the death penalty in the retrial of the former South Carolina lawyer, accusing the state prosecutor of trying to score political points in his run for governor. They also announced they're suing Culloden County Clerk Becky Hill, who is the reason why there will be a retrial. Last week, the South Carolina Supreme Court overturned Murdaugh's murder convictions for the deaths of his wife and son, ruling Hill improperly influenced the jurors in the 2023 double murder trial. Drivers continue to see high prices at the gas pump ahead of the Memorial Day holiday weekend. AAA reports today's average for a gallon of regular gas is up to $4.52. That's up a penny from yesterday and 47 cents from a month ago. A record-breaking 45 million Americans are expected to travel at least 50 miles from home for the holiday. I'm Chris Caraggio, NBC News Radio.
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24: Hi, I'm Max Dutton. Here are today's headlines from 12 News. Vice President J.D. Vance will be visiting Kansas City today. That's according to the White House. The Vice President will deliver remarks at a manufacturing facility to discuss the Trump administration's efforts to support American manufacturing. A fire in Meade County now under control after residents were told to be prepared to evacuate on Sunday. The state fire marshal's office says more than 90 trucks from 75 different departments are all across the state have been assisting in getting those fires under control. The daughter of a man who died during heart surgery sues Hays Med and a doctor, claiming negligence and seeking a $10 million damage. Attorneys for the hospital and doctor responded, denying any wrongdoing, and are now requesting a jury trial. In Wichita, I'm Max Dutton, 12 News.
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26: A flood watch continues until 7 a.m. tomorrow. Sunshine mixed with clouds at times this afternoon with a slight chance of severe thunderstorms. Daytime highs approaching 87. Southerly winds 10 to 20 miles an hour. Overcast skies tonight, severe thunderstorms likely, lows dip down to about 54. I'm staff meteorologist Ray Miller. Currently it's 78 degrees.
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0: The Markley, Van Camp, and Robbins Show. Jamie Markley, David Van Camp, Scott Robbins. 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
3: Well, you've got a court appearance for Luigi Mangione, the guy who allegedly shot and killed Brian Thompson, the head of United Healthcare.
0: And we allegedly saw him do it on video.
3: Yes, allegedly. Saw with our own alleged two eyes him allegedly murder a man in cold blood. Mm-hmm. Allegedly, that blood was cold.
0: Yes.
3: But as a result of moves made by the New York City Council and by former Mayor Bill de Blasio, you can apply, just anybody can apply to get press credentials at City Hall. You don't have to have access to a printing press or any sort of real outlet. And so you can just go in. And so a couple of activists have showed up to go cover the trial, but they're not really covering the trial. They're actually pushing for jury nullification, and they want to interfere in the trial.
0: Okay.
3: And because, well, one of them says revolutions have been fought for far less than United Healthcare with its massive 3% profit margin.
0: Yeah, compared to the hospitals getting like 18%.
3: Right? Yeah, we were talking about that last week, and I was really surprised that United Healthcare's profit margin was 3% as opposed to like 15 to 25% for a whole lot of major hospital systems.
0: Yep.
3: So not saying everything works great. No, I think everybody agrees that the insurance system, hospital system kind of sucks.
0: Thanks,
3: when it
0: Obama.
3: Comes to payment.
0: Mm-hmm.
3: But yeah. Here is Lena Weisbrot and Ashley Rojas talking about why they want to interfere in the trial.
12: His children are better off without him.
3: Brian Thompson's children. His kids.
12: His children are better off without him. They need to learn to not be like their dad.
0: Because you know the family.
12: The blood money.
0: Dummy.
12: Kids.
28: Brian Thompson. I don't give a flying millions of Americans.
12: I liked it.
3: Watching this guy get murdered in cold blood.
0: Yeah. Well, that's a dark soul, isn't it?
3: That really is.
0: Not surprised. Boy.
2: They are a fun bunch, aren't they?
0: Sure are.
2: Mm.
0: Okay. Other news, of course. People are like, when's the Iran war going to end? Supposed to be maybe some more negotiations. Who knows? Trump mentioned that as soon as he sees something in a proposal, like first sentence doesn't like it, just chucks it. Done. Don't need it.
29: I look at it, and if I don't like the first sentence, I just throw it away. If they have any nuclear of any form, I don't read the rest of it.
0: Yep, so that's where we're there. That's where we're at with that.
2: Well, there you go. I don't know what's going to happen here.
3: Maybe they need to write, "Dear Donald, we really liked your book, The Art of the Deal." So at least he reads to the second sentence.
0: Yeah, that would be progress.
3: You are very good at basketball.
0: I mentioned last week I thought something would go down last week.
3: Yeah.
0: I think something's going to go down this week.
2: Well, based on your previous predictions, I'll bet something does happen then, because you're never wrong.
0: Oh, do you want to bet on it?
2: No, I don't want to bet on anything with you. No, I already owe you money. I can't do it.
0: You're only down
2: $50 or so?
0: 90.
2: 90? Am I down really that much? Wow. Well, yeah. Jasmine, the jury's still out on Jasmine.
0: Yeah, that's not till August 2027 you said she would be polling top three.
2: Yes, I did say that.
0: Yeah, yes.
2: It was probably a mistake. I felt the energy.
0: Probably?
2: Though. I felt the Jasmine energy coming.
0: You did?
2: Yes.
0: And it's always good to bet on your feelings.
2: Yes.
3: Jasmentum, yes.
2: Betting on your feelings is what keeps the world round, man.
0: Is that what it is?
2: Yes.
0: Okay.
2: Not bad. There is no Vegas, right?
0: Got it.
2: Yeah, you got to bet with your feelings.
0: Jim Comey has a message to the deep state, David?
3: Yes. Former FBI Director James Comey is telling his buddies in the deep state, hey, just wait Trump out. Don't make any waves, okay? Because we can exact our rebuild this institution.
0: Oh, yes, of course.
1: The people running it, if you're bragging about forcing out career prosecutors and agents because the president doesn't like a lawful investigation they conducted, something is seriously broken at the top. But I have great confidence in the people down below who are just trying to hang on. And I'm urging them, hang on 2.5 years, and then we can rebuild these institutions. But we need good people in those roles. America does.
0: I need saving is what he's saying.
2: Yeah, this guy.
3: Well, I tend to think that if you're opening up a FBI counterintelligence investigation into a presidential candidate, then president-elect, all knowing that the information you're using as a jumping-off point is false and paid for by his top political rival at the time, there's something seriously rotten at the top.
0: Yes.
3: And that's what James Comey's legacy really is.
0: It is. Yeah, if you're just looking at the information that's available out there, that's what it is. Some other things we hadn't had a chance to get to yet. Oh, the FBI, that 12-hour operation. Fast, coordinated, very intentional. 12-hour window, FBI worked with international partners to extradite and arrest two major figures tied to terrorism and transnational crime. First, senior operative tied to an Iran-backed terrorist group, Khatib Hezbollah.
2: Mm. Old Khatib.
0: According to charges, he was involved in directing nearly 20 attacks and plots across Europe and North America. And not minor incidents either. Planned and executed attacks targeting Jewish sites and synagogues, arson operations in London, a shooting tied to the U.S. consulate in Toronto, a foiled plot to bomb a synagogue in New York City. The second arrest is tied to Tren Taragua, the Venezuelan gang. A high-level member was extradited from Colombia, now facing terrorism-related charges in the United States tied to drug trafficking, extortion, and organized violence networks. There you go. Man, oh, man. Also, the NFL. Interesting story. The DEI policy is under legal pressure. You were interested in this, Scott?
2: A little bit, yeah, I am.
0: In Florida, the state's attorney general issued a formal subpoena targeting the league's hiring practices, including the Rooney Rule.
2: Yeah.
0: So they're reviewing requirements to interview minority candidates, incentives tied to hiring or developing minority coaches, and internal diversity tracking and reporting. They're saying if hiring decisions are being influenced by race, even indirectly, that could violate civil rights laws. What do you think of that?
2: Well, I always think sports is the great equalizer.
0: Yeah.
2: It's like it doesn't matter, you know, your color of skin or your religion or anything else. Can you win or not win?
0: Right. Are you good at it?
2: Are you going to help? Are you going to be good at this? Well, then you're going to get hired.
0: Yes.
2: I've always felt that. I always thought sports was like that. It's like you can throw out all the other stuff and you can talk about different hiring practices, different places. But when it comes to sports, it's all about the W.
0: Mm-hmm.
2: It doesn't matter who's, again, skin color, whatever. None of that matters.
0: But what about coaching?
2: I think it's the same thing. You win as a coach. You win as a coach, you keep your job. You win as a coach, you get a job. You're a leader of men, you get a job. So there you go. And when you prove otherwise, if you prove otherwise, then you get fired like everybody else does.
0: Well, speaking of DEI type stuff, legal education. American Bar Association voted to repeal its DEI accreditation requirement, which had required law schools to show concrete actions toward diversity goals. That standard had already been paused, but now it's being formally removed. So law schools will no longer have to meet the specific DEI benchmarks.
2: So again, qualify, you go.
0: Yeah. Yeah.
2: That's it.
0: That is true.
2: Standards. Can't do it.
0: That was hot off the heels of the Yale Medical School story, which is kind of wild.
2: Which is frightening.
0: Oh, because
2: of what could have happened or what has been happening, yeah.
0: Well, with that Yale story, the intentional discrimination, black applicants had up to a 29 times higher odds of receiving interviews compared to similarly qualified Asian applicants.
2: Yeah.
0: 29 times. And then, yeah, you're looking at the GPA and the MCAT scores. You're letting people in that should never have been in there.
3: Which is, again, and I think you said at one of these places the fail rate was 50% or something like that.
0: UCLA.
3: Yeah. Like yes. That's insane. And that's not doing anybody any favors. Because, one, you're churning out fewer doctors. That's a problem.
0: Yes.
3: And then also the people who are going into debt, you know, you go a couple years in medical school. That's not cheap. And you can't cut it and you quit.
0: Yes.
3: That's not doing that person any favors.
0: Of course not.
3: Just find the best people.
0: But you could go home feeling good about yourself. And you could say, I love black people.
3: Right.
0: Like a scene out of Jerry Maguire.
2: Once it didn't make it, get a podcast.
0: There you go. That's always the answer, Scott.
2: It's a C.
0: Also, did you hear the story about Chief Warrant Officer 5 Kenny Kelly, a highly experienced Army aviator, fully reinstated? You know why?
2: Mm-mm.
0: Well, being discharged in 2022 for refusing the vax.
2: Gosh dang.
0: Yep. He is receiving full back pay, restored benefits, retirement credit, and active duty placement.
2: So I can't believe there's
0: he's back serving.
2: Millions of people in this line.
0: I think there's a whole lot.
2: That this is because, I mean, we know people who lost their jobs based on not receiving the vax.
0: Yes. Part of a broader effort to reverse mandate-related separations and restore personnel. And it's interesting, this isn't getting a lot of coverage from legacy media because this person's black. And a lot of people will say, you know, if it's a black person losing a government job because of Trump, you're going to hear about it.
3: Yeah.
2: Oh, yeah.
0: But not this person getting their job back.
3: Well, because they pretty much to a person believe that the people who lost their jobs, whether it's in the U.S. military or in the private sector, because they wouldn't get this COVID shot, they deserved it.
2: Absolutely.
3: They see that as just.
2: Yep.
0: Unreal. Yeah. Also, I didn't have time for this the other day. I wanted to see what you guys thought of this story. Maybe you've seen it. It's the new spoon that will basically put your phone into airport mode.
3: Huh.
0: From Halo Top Ice Cream. It's called the Silent Mode Spoon. It's an embedded NFC chip that can be set to activate Do Not Disturb mode on both iPhone and Android smartphones. So that you can just have a conversation without interruption while you're having dessert.
3: Because that's not going to get used for evil, right?
0: It might.
3: Yay, we just mass marketed phones or spoons that can just, well, jam people's phones.
0: Yes. It's only $4.90.
2: Oh, I know. Didn't break the bank.
3: It's like a cell phone jammer. You're going to a nice dinner or something like that. Somebody slaps that phone down on the table and you're just thinking it's silverware.
0: Yeah.
3: Spy Tech, well, brought to you by an ice cream company that should have thought things through better.
2: Hey, dude, why'd you bring your own spoon? Well, you know, I like it.
0: I know.
2: I like the use of my own spoon.
0: Thing is, you know, the whole $4.90 is because the Halo Top is 490 calories. It all goes together with the marketing. They have gotten a lot of attention because of this.
3: Yeah.
0: You know, around people just, instead of being on their phones, actually having a conversation during
2: dessert. I mean, is it easy to come off of it? I mean, you just push a button and it comes off? I don't trust this stuff at all.
0: Well, sure.
2: For $4.90.
0: Yeah. It's just a building chip. Yeah.
3: They're going to come out with the credit card skimmer ice cream scooper.
2: Right, exactly. Yeah, right. I don't like this. I don't like it at all.
0: I don't know. We'll see in the end, was this a good marketing plan or not? If it gets attention and sells ice cream, and people are talking about it, I don't know that it's bad as far as marketing. Maybe a bad idea. All right, the five stories we're watching today, much more straight ahead.
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6: Yeah.
5: The five stories we're watching today.
7: 1, 2, 3, 4, 5.
3: All right, number five, Alex Murtaugh, the formerly now, I guess, convicted murderer. His conviction got tossed. He's got a new trial on the way. His lawyer, Dick Harpootlian, announced a federal civil rights lawsuit against former court clerk Becky Hill for jury tampering. Now, that murder conviction was tossed because Hill was telling the jury to do things like look at his body language, like she was working the refs in a big way. Can't do that.
5: Yeah.
3: And I'm not a fan of Alex Murtaugh or anything like that, but, yeah, he should probably win that pretty easily.
2: His attorney again?
3: Dick Harpootlian.
2: I was like the keyboard player with Jethro Tull. Dick, Mark,

0: restrictions on travel and trade. Those measures are usually implemented out of fear and have no basis in science. Okay, sure. Well, the Trump administration took that very seriously because, number two, the U.S. has restricted entry for foreign nationals who've been in Congo, Uganda, or South Sudan within the past 3 weeks concerning the Ebola outbreak. Number one, President Trump warned Iran that the clock is ticking on a nuclear deal. You better get on this now.
1: Yeah. Okay. We'll see what happens. Yeah. The word was, yeah, they want to negotiate again, which means what?
0: Yeah, I'm waiting for an update from Dick Harpootlian.
1: Yes. So Scott, hey, did you hear the story that's gone viral out of Louisiana?
2: I love that name.
1: I know you do.
2: Dick Harpootlian.
1: A baker.
2: I would use that as a fake name when I sign into hotels now. Under Dick Harpootlian.
1: A baker in Louisiana. Julie Ferdella said she got this order for this huge birthday cake a few months back. The woman was ordering it for her boyfriend, Jonathan. It was a big celebration. It was going to feed 75 people. Well, right before she was due to pick it up, the woman found out Jonathan was cheating on her. So she said, listen, there's going to be no party. I know I got to pay for the cake. It's because it's done, basically. I can't cancel it. But I'd be willing to pay you an extra $100 if you just smashed it, like did a video. And she's like, well, I could do that. I could set it on fire.
2: Oh, gosh.
1: And so she did, and then lectured Jonathan in the video.
3: My client found out her boyfriend cheated on her the same day she was supposed to come pick up this big cake for him. She asked me, instead of picking up, can I smash it for her and send her a video? I told her, we're going to do one better. This is the video I sent her to send him. Jonathan, is Julie with the Sweet House, so I just want to wish you a happy birthday. I had so much fun making this cake for your party tonight. It's just one thing I don't like. Cheaters, Jonathan. We don't like cheaters.
1: And boom. And there it is on fire. This is the Markley Van Camp and Robert Show.
2: Wow.
1: You seem scared, Scott.
2: Well,
3: maybe I thought I was Angela Bassett. If I could have filmed a walk-off and the cake exploding, that would have been everything I needed. Moral of the story, stop playing with people, okay?
1: Yeah.
2: Okay.
1: How about that?
2: Someone set the cake on fire.
1: By the way, a lot of people online were like, oh, Julie's white. Like, yeah, because you're watching the video. But if you only heard it.
2: What?
1: Like, yeah.
2: That lady right there?
1: Yes.
2: No.
1: 100%. Wow. Yes. Yeah. Attractive lady.
2: Could have fooled me.
1: Yeah. Well, I mean, who knows? I mean, you kind of get whatever sort of
2: dialect and accent, yeah.
1: People you're around. So, there you go. Okay, got to get to a couple of news updates and the Robin Trifecta coming up.
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5: It's 1:30 here on 580 WIBW. Spencer Dupuy with you for this final market update of the day. Getting a check of Wall Street. Negatives across the board. The Dow's down 113.57. The S&P 500 down 47.99. And the NASDAQ down $321.06. With crude oil futures up $3.05 at $104.07 a barrel. Let's get analysis as to what's going on in the markets today as we hit a country futures in Frankfurt with Daryl Holiday. Good afternoon, Daryl.
6: Good afternoon, Spencer. Well, there are a couple big factors that really move the market today. Probably start first with the statement out of the White House yesterday, the fact sheet regarding the U.S.-China trade, the indication that China would buy $17 billion worth of ag goods that, you know, on top of the soybeans at 25 million tons, prorated, all these languages. And actually, it's about nine lines if people want to put out in the newsletter today. It's really not a very long statement, not very detailed, and leaves a lot to be desired as to what would happen. And it's all in terms of dollars. But it prompted a significant amount of buying in the grains all day. Because, really, when we went home Friday, we didn't really know if anything's happened. I think in the end, personally, I think in the end we're going to get the tariffs down and soybeans are down. The grain tariffs probably come down to something ordinary, and we'll get back to buying, you know, more on what we call the good old days of China buying when they need it, what they need, and if the price is right. And so that's But I think the market's going to have to work through this, and we will see.

0: how this all develops. The other one, of course, is the U.S.-Iran situation, and the president's having a meeting in the Situation Room tomorrow morning. That sparks ideas of increased military conflict with U.S.-Iran, and that there's oil, after being down early at one time this morning, rallied back and up over $3, as you mentioned. So that kind of pushed the other markets higher. Weather also a factor in the grains, but not a big deal. And also the fact that it was mentioned that the 400 beef plants have been reapproved for export, beef exports out of the United States to China. Once again, that rallied the cattle early, and then they fell off. Same way with the hogs. We just really couldn't hide. I think the outside market's still a major problem. And this way the market's going to stay at this big discount. Of course, feeder cattle pressured by the fact we had higher corn prices. June cattle on the day down 52, 253.37. August, 247.15, down 77. October, down 92, 238.95. And December, 238 even, down 115. May feeder cattle 12 higher, 368.80. August, 358.85, down 260. September, down 297, 356.20. And October, 307 lower on the day at 353 and a dime. Over on the hogs, June hogs down 22 at 98.52. That index is still down there at 91 bucks. So that's part of the problem you have with the futures. July at down 60, 70 at 73. They were down 60 cents at 102.75. August 103.22, down 92 in December at 82.85, 75 lower on the session. On the grains, as we mentioned, that we've already went over what really moved it. Corn ended up July corn up 21 and a quarter at 477. These 498 up 17. July soybeans up 36 at 1213. November 30 and a quarter higher at 1201. And July Kansas City wheat up 15 and 3 quarters at 703 and 3 quarters. September 16 and a quarter higher at 713 and 3 quarters. July of 27, 736 and 3 quarters, 14 and 3 quarters higher.
1: Here's what Topeka is talking about today.
2: President Trump drops his $10 billion lawsuit against the IRS for leaking his tax records. Meanwhile, the president says Iran must accept a peace deal or, quote, there won't be
3: anything
2: left of him.
3: While serving in Afghanistan, I was shot in the head by sniper fire.
2: The Ebola fighting was so intense, in Congo and Uganda, a global health emergency.
3: I was given
1: stay
3: a 5%
1: chance. Stay connected for updates all day.
2: News
3: I'm Adam Alexander,
2: you.
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5: Van Camp and Robbins Show. Jamie Markley, David Van Camp, Scott Robbins. News update, David Van Camp.
6: I can't believe it. I think the temperature of hell just got lowered a few degrees because Jamie Pritzker said something I agree with. The idiot
5: what?
6: Democrat
5: no,
6: governor
5: no,
6: of
5: no,
6: Illinois.
5: No.
6: I know. And I don't think I'm going to be alone here.
5: Hmm.
6: So you know how the Chicago Bears, it looks like they're going to be moving across the border into Indiana. Or at least out of the city of Chicago.
5: Yes.
6: If not a Chicago suburb, then it'll be in Indiana, which is also a Chicago suburb in that.
5: Yeah, it'd be portion. Arlington Heights, or yeah. It'll be in Gary or whatever.
6: So at the last minute, you know, Brandon Johnson is out there trying to say, well, we're working around the clock, blah blah blah. Illinois Governor J.B. Pritzker asked about that.
5: Mm-hmm.
6: There is not a lot of love lost between those gentlemen, apparently. Here we go.
7: Well, I know that the mayor has no plan. He has come up with no plan at all about how the Bears would end up in the city of Chicago. So that's problematic. I'd love them to be in the city, but we are 3 years in now, and he still has no plan. And in fact, this is kind of typical. The mayor has shown up every spring at the end of session to pronounce what he would like to see happen. And as you know, the budget.

0: budget gets put together starting in November. I present my budget, well, really, we start at the beginning of a fiscal year, but about in November, you know, we're in the details of the budget. I present that budget to the legislature in February. So that seems like a good time period to come talk to the governor's office. Then there's February to May, there's all that time to come talk to the legislature, which has my budget in hand, or the governor's office. Again, we've seen almost nothing out of the mayoral administration here on that subject, or really any other. And so to show up in May and have a bunch of demands seems like late in the game, and it's unfortunate that's happened most years.
1: Whoa! Man! That's scorching hot right there. Yeah. He's a do-nothing mayor, apparently, according to J.B. Pritzker.
2: Which has been fine and dandy, but all of a sudden, it's starting to affect me.
3: Yes, all of a sudden.
2: And perceptions of me.
1: Oh, yeah, well, he's in for himself, yes.
2: Yes.
3: All of a sudden, you're dragging me down, and I'm not letting you do that.
2: Right. I don't give a flip about Chicago or anything in Illinois, but you're dragging me down, and I have presidential aspirations
1: here. He's going to be the governor that lost the Bears.
2: Yeah.
1: That didn't help you in Chicago.
2: No. Speaking of Chicago, have you seen this thing that's gone viral? This black woman, she's 63 at the Cook County consent calendar meeting, and she's talking about all of these people getting up there talking about how it's hard for black people to vote, and she starts mocking them.
3: Oh, gosh.
2: Oh, roll it. Roll it. This is something. I don't know about cussing. I think it's okay.
4: It's not in danger, and you know it's not. And you know it's not. I'm 63 years old. I've been voting since I was 18. I have never had a problem voting. Now, that may apply to my mother and father. It applies to my grandparents. Surely it does. And in fact, because it does, every single person in this room, including that Jewish lady that just got up and talked, need to really be thanking us. Really need to be thanking us for getting y'all the right to vote. For getting y'all the right to be here instead of sitting up here manipulating the Voting Rights Act like something's getting ready to happen to our right to vote when you know that's not true. So now you all gonna drag black people in here, definitely some senior citizens, and gonna have them come up here and talk about how they scared to vote. How this messed up the right to vote. Women need to vote. All that junk when you know it's not true. Just like you sit up here and make like black people can't get IDs. Us requiring IDs to vote. It's going to stop black people from voting.
2: I got to tell you, the reason I'm laughing is I can see the video, and I know you guys can't.
1: Yeah, no.
2: Her facial expressions as she's doing the mocking. It's hysterical, dude.
4: My black people ain't got IDs.
2: She's looking at him with disdain.
4: See, you all get more and more ridiculous. But you can't, in this room, full of these black people, talk about that federal case that just got filed Monday that's talking about how you all are stealing property at Cook County sales. Where the black people in here? Raise your hand that if they told you to come in here to talk about how your property got stolen. Where you at? Huh? Because we got commissioners in here that know for a fact it's happening. Catskill, you know it's happening. Lori, you know it's happening. Michael Scott, you know it's happening.
2: Name them.
4: Williams, come on. You give up cases for the county. You know it's happening.
2: Boy, oh boy. See, when they go scorched earth like that, that's always fun.
3: It is.
2: That's happened in Chicago a number of times. People very upset with the way it's run.
1: That's unbelievable.
2: Yeah.
1: I just heard two unbelievable audio clips. I just heard two.
2: Well, dude,
1: this show is must listen, folks. It's must listen. You're not going to hear that anywhere. Not back to back. I'll tell you that right now.
2: When the ship is going down, at some point in time.
1: Oh, the rats scatter.
2: Well, yes, and everybody's trying to save themselves in some sort of way, and some people just get fed up to where you're going to go out and just start speaking the truth.
1: Yeah, I like the way Pritzker, though, is now framing it as Brandon Johnson's a load when he's had, what, 3 years to figure that one out, if not more.
2: Yeah, it's never been again, man.
1: Because
2: never
1: they were
2: been
1: buddy,
2: a thing.
1: They were buddy buddy there for a while.
2: Oh yeah, but now it's affecting me.
3: Yeah.
2: All right, you ready for your big three?
1: Gosh dang, those were good.
3: All right, you ready? One, two, buckle my shoe off.
5: It's the three most important news stories of the day.
6: I hit the trifecta!
5: Well, at least according to Scott Robbins. It's the trifecta on the Markley, Van Camp, and Robbins Show.
2: Every day about this time, Scott Robbins' top three stories, helped by his hero.
7: I'm Casey King.
1: All right, Casey. Gonna watch the NBA Finals tonight?
2: I don't think the finals are on tonight.
1: Or, I mean, the, whatever they call it now, the semifinals?
2: Conference finals.
1: Conference finals? Okay, I don't know what.
2: Yeah.
1: I got the wrong verbiage there.
7: Give it up.
1: Okay, ring me up. All right.
7: I'm ready.
1: Okay, good.
3: By the way, I just want to say, Case, thank you so much. My daughter is just learning how to ride a bike without training wheels, and you were really good and patient with her yesterday. That was just really special.
7: Thank you.
3: Yeah.
1: What a bomb.
3: I didn't know how fast you could run. That dude is a sprinter.
1: Yeah. Yeah, well, at least you showed up at one of our houses.
7: It's really been an honor for me.
1: You come to mind.
3: Really nice. Yeah, I was nervous about it, and he was really just an old pro.
1: Go All right, number three. Next weekend.
3: Yeah. No, number three. Americans can own a piece of the Statue of Liberty.
1: Yeah, what a better way to celebrate America's 250th birthday than owning a piece of Lady Liberty. Americans now own a piece of history thanks to something called Alchemist Mint, a precious metals operation. They announced last week that they're making limited edition coins named Lady Liberty Enlightening the World, made of copper that was actually removed from the Statue of Liberty during its 1984-86 restoration. Now, as a collector, a novice collector, I would love to have one of these. I don't want to pay $250 for it, though, which is the going rate.
2: Wow.
1: And I don't know how many they're going to mint, but probably a lot. And if they mint a lot, then that will devalue it, of course. And maybe your great-great-great-great-great-great-grandchildren will come across it somewhere and be able to cash in.
2: You ever go up in the Statue of Liberty?
1: I did not. You know why? I'll tell you why. I went to New York with my daughter.
2: Mm-hmm.
1: And so we went out to Staten Island, and we were going to go on the Statue of Liberty. So we get there. And there's this police presence there. It's huge.
2: Mm-hmm.
1: And they won't let people by. A guy had gotten up in it and was threatening to shoot people.
2: Whoa.
1: So they canceled everything. I mean, it was done. So I never got a chance to go up, but I wanted to.
2: That's too
1: Did
2: bad.
1: Did you?
2: Yeah.
1: I'd like to. Was it worth it?
2: Yes.
1: Okay. David, you been up there?
3: I've been up there once, yeah.
1: Okay.
3: I don't know.
2: Would you say, David, it's like it was cool to do it once. Maybe it wasn't quite as cool as you thought it was going to be, but you were still kind of glad you did it? I think that's the way I would put it.
1: Yeah, we could do a whole show on stuff that you think is going to be cooler than it is.
3: My memory is tainted by the fact that I really had to pee the entire time.
2: Oh, that'll do it.
3: Yeah.
1: You wanted to pee off of Liberty?
3: Well, it's like hallowed ground, man.
2: What is wrong with you?
7: Now, on with the countdown.
2: Scott Robbins, trifecta, top three of the day, up to number
7: two.
3: Number two, yeah, New York is brutal for nervous bladders. Number two, a female NASCAR driver quits mid-race.
1: Yeah, Natalie Decker. You guys heard of her? You know who she is?
2: No.
1: She was in the truck race Friday at Dover. After just 81 laps, NASCAR black flagged her for being too slow. Duh. That was the second time this year she's been black flagged for being too slow. That's impressive. The rest of the story is she rage quit. She got mad because she was too slow, and she was blaming the people in the pit and the crew because it was too slow.
7: Can't slow down.
1: And just pulled off the track and just went home.
2: Man.
1: 81 laps in.
3: Would have been cooler if she just drove the truck off the track altogether and then just
1: that
3: like, drove
1: would have
3: it home.
1: Been cooler.
2: Yeah.
1: You know, yeah, because that's historical if that happens. Yeah. That's never happened. But
7: she
1: anyway,
7: threw a fit.
1: She did. She said, I'm a blanking failure. There's so many things I want to say. I'm probably going to blanking be suspended for what I just did. But anyway. And the owner of the car said, hey, you got to knock it off. You got sponsors on the side of the truck that sponsor you.
2: Yes, you're supposed
1: you
2: to be racing.
1: Doing this.
2: You
1: yeah.
2: can't be slowing
7: She's
2: down.
7: She's so unusual.
2: Yeah, I agree. Yes.
7: And the countdown continues.
1: I never Robert heard about black flag for going too slow. I don't know anything about it. I guess I don't know
3: That's
1: anything
3: dangerous.
1: About it.
3: Yeah, you can't.
1: Oh, very dangerous. Yeah. We should do that on the interstates.
7: And the countdown continues.
1: Just, you know, if you're not going to least a speed limit, we're going to stop you and give you a ticket.
2: Well, and if you're in the fast lane in some places, if you're going too slow, you do get a ticket.
1: Yeah, but it's, yeah.
2: Scott Robbins, trifecta, top three of the day.
7: And finally, one.
3: Number one, West Virginia is going after Virginia jobs.
1: Yeah, Virginia business owners are looking out for the greener grass on the other side. And the West Virginia governor, Patrick Morrissey, said, hey, we're going to launch a campaign. We're going to try to lure as much business as we can back to us. It says the shift toward higher taxes, new regulations, is triggering an interstate economic brawl. The West Virginia governor said, I'm going to move in, I'm going to be aggressive about it, and I'm going to take as many jobs as I possibly can because of the tax situation that's currently going on and the stupidity of the affordability agenda that's been put into place by Abigail Spanberger. Anytime these guys do anything called affordability something, it's bad.
2: Yes.
1: It's always going to be bad. And I've talked about this till I'm blue in the face. States like Illinois, for instance. You have Iowa. You have bordering states that are Indiana that are saying, hey, come over here.
2: Oh, yeah.
1: Yeah, the tax rate is much, much lower here. And of course, Texas, I don't know if you guys can handle any more business in Texas. Holy cow.
6: A purely American institution.
1: But anyway, I don't blame these guys for doing it. And as a matter of fact, it's a smart thing to do because a lot of businesses will take off. They're not in the business to lose money and give more money to the state. It's not how it works.
8: Nope.
1: Spanberger, you dope.
6: And there you have it.
2: Scott Robbins trifecta, top three of the day. Well done.
1: Affordability agenda.
2: Yes. Of course. Mm-hmm. Okay. David has another news update to get to. And man, oh man, you won't believe what this woman in Arizona was selling for Nimrods in the News. Coming up.
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2: News update, David Van Camp.
3: Well, the cruise ship that was the site of the deadly hantavirus outbreak has docked in the Netherlands for a major disinfection operation as hazmat crews board the MV Hondius and quarantine units are set up near the port. You know, that would be a pretty scary job to go into.
1: Boy, wouldn't it?
3: I would rather do that than clean up after a norovirus outbreak, though. Because that's where there's poop everywhere, you know?
1: Yeah, I was going to say that the walls and everything.
3: That's just no good, you know?
2: You know, speaking of dangerous jobs, did you see those military jets collide midair? Idaho Air Show?
3: Yeah. Mm-hmm.
2: But everybody survived because they parachuted out of them.
3: Yeah.
2: But, I mean, wow. They tangle, and the next thing you know, you see them just both go straight down, and then the explosion, and then luckily you see the four canopies as they parachuted out of it.
1: I saw a guy in one of those old World War II planes go up, and the engine stopped, stalled, and he thought he was stalling on purpose.
2: Yeah.
1: Boom. Crashed. End of show.
2: Yeah. Oh, gosh.
3: Well, I saw somebody who's an Air Force combat pilot who's knowing that everybody had made it safely to the ground was going to make a joke and said, because you can see them all parachuting and they look, at least from a distance, relatively close. Because could you imagine the number of swear words that were invented in the middle of that descent yelling at each other?
2: Oh, yeah.
3: Hey, what was that?
2: Exactly. You know? Yeah.
1: It's supposed to go right.
2: Well, being in radio and media, during different air shows, you'd have a chance to either go up, you know, with the Blue Angels or the Thunderbirds or whatever, if you've ever done it. and they will kill the engine, and it, you're just free falling like crazy, and they go right back on. They know what they're doing, but they can make you throw up anytime they want to.
1: Oh, yeah.
2: Like, how much do you think you can take? And then it's that, you know, just seeing how much you really can take. As it turns out, we were all pretty much weak.
1: Yeah. Oh, yeah. I did it once. One and done, baby.
2: Oh, I'd do it again.
1: No, you go right ahead.
2: We got to get the Nimrods. Here we go.
0: When the going gets tough.
21: Damn it, this is too hard.
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21: I love the poorly educated.
2: All right. Nimrods in the News. We go to Tucson, Arizona. This is the story of Christina Eileen Gonzalez. She's 44. She's going to be behind bars for a while, for at least 14 years. Because she ran a criminal enterprise selling cocaine, methamphetamine, firearms, and Bouncing Betty landmines.
1: What? Woo!
2: Yes. Landmines.
1: One-stop shopping.
2: No kidding. Unleashing a lethal 360-degree spray of shrapnel. Whoa. Across distances. It's frightening, and that's Nimrods in the News.
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30: President Trump is warning Iran that time is of the essence when it comes to making a peace deal. In a post on Truth Social yesterday, he renewed his threats against Iran, saying they need to get moving fast or there won't be anything left of them. This comes as there appears to have been little recent progress in talks between Iran and the U.S. Alex Murdaugh's defense team isn't happy prosecutors may seek the death penalty in the retrial of the former South Carolina lawyer. Attorney Dick Harpootlian accused the state prosecutor of trying to score political points in his run for governor.
31: We learned that the attorney general has announced he's considering the death penalty in this case. Clearly, he is not talking to the lawyers in his office. He's probably talking to his political consultants.
30: They also announced they are suing Colleton County Clerk Becky Hill, who is the reason why there will be a retrial. Last week, the South Carolina Supreme Court overturned Murdaugh's murder convictions for the deaths of his wife and son, ruling Hill improperly influenced the jurors in the 2023 double murder trial. High prices are still being seen at the gas pump ahead of the Memorial Day holiday weekend. AAA reports today's average for a gallon of regular gas is now up to $4.52. That's up a penny from yesterday and 47 cents from 1 month ago. Multiple reports say President Trump is wanting to build a permanent helipad at the White House. This would be used for the new Marine One helicopter. The latest version of the president's helicopter is reportedly more likely to burn grass than the previous one. X is introducing new limits for unverified accounts. The social media platform will now restrict unverified users to 50 original posts and 200 replies per day. There's also a limit of sending 500 direct messages daily. The limits are being put in place to alleviate some of the strain of the behind the scenes of the site. X says the limits may be temporarily reduced when it experiences heavy site usage. I'm Chris Caraggio, NBC News Radio.
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11: I'm Callie Holthouse, and these are the latest headlines from 13 News. Thousands of high school and college students across Northeast Kansas took their long-awaited walks across the stage over the weekend. Topeka Public Schools, Seaman, Washburn Rural, and Shawnee Heights are among the high schools that hosted commencement, along with KU, K-State, and Emporia State. The Topeka Zoo is mourning the loss of a longtime resident. The Topeka Zoo announced Tembo, the African elephant, passed away Saturday morning. Zoo leaders shared the 56-year-old elephant was humanely euthanized following a recent rapid decline in her health. Tembo was a longtime resident of the zoo, arriving in 1976. She was an ambassador for elephant conservation and education, teaching visitors about habitat loss and poaching. In Topeka, I'm Callie Holthouse, 13 News.
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12: A flood watch continues until 7 a.m. tomorrow. Sunshine mixed with clouds at times this afternoon with a slight chance of severe thunderstorms. Daytime highs approaching 87. South winds 10 to 20 miles an hour. Severe thunderstorms likely. Tonight lows around 54. Cloudy skies expected. I'm staff meteorologist Ray Miller. Currently 80.
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32: It's Monday afternoon, May 18th, and this is AgriTalk. Welcome to AgriTalk. I'm your host, Michelle Roy. Grain and cotton markets exploded higher after the White House surprisingly provided details of the China trade framework on Sunday, including $17 billion of additional ag purchases annually through 2028. What commodities will be included and what does it really mean for ag long term? Cattle futures failed under May high resistance areas despite record cash news and in the face of higher feed prices, while hogs were also a bit unimpressed with the China news and ended lower. We'll talk about it all today on AgriTalk. Our market analyst is Dan Bossi, president of Ag Resource Company. Later on, Carrie Artek with Artek Advisories and Wicked Stocks shares technical analysis. Jack Scoville with the Price Futures Group has price action perspective. Right after today's market news with Hillary Mason, market analyst with Pro Farmer. Good Monday to you, Hillary.
1: Happy Monday, Michelle. Good to be here.
32: Yeah. And I did not really think we were going to be talking about the wild, explosive update in grains today after how we ended on Friday, but boy, we'll take it.
1: Yeah, you know, Michelle, it seemed like Friday was a bit overdone. From my perspective, I feel like it was done. It was overdone. So
32: yeah. So do you think the market got it right today?
1: Yeah. I mean, big gains. I mean, volatility. I mean, I think that's the key word. I knew we would see that going into last week, and so I think we're on the right path. On the right track here. I really do. So.
32: All right. Well, soybeans obviously leading the gains today. So talk a little bit about that.
1: Yeah, sure. So soybeans kicked off the week on a strong note on return trade optimism after China committed to an additional purchases of $17 billion in agricultural goods through 2028. That figure did not include the soybean purchase commitment China made in October last year. Today's move pushed July futures back above key levels, including the 40-20 and 10-day moving averages. Follow-through strength will be key as the week progresses, though. We've had July soybeans up 36 cents to 12.13, November beans up 30 and a quarter cents to 12.01, July meal rose 20 cents to $3.34.50, and July soy oil up 175 points to $0.7563.
32: So we retraced a lot of last week's losses. The key now going forward will be more details, and I think also at some point we're going to have to see some purchase flash sales, some purchases, something like that to keep the market going as well.
1: Sure thing. Yeah, I think there are some trust issues across the marketplace when it comes to China. So we're definitely going to have some confirmation
32: for sure.
1: Down the road. So
32: for sure. Corn also kind of followed, didn't it?
1: Yeah. Corn futures rallied correctively in tandem with soy and wheat futures in the wake of last week's weekend sell-off. Export inspection data for the weekend in May 14 proved a little weaker than what we've seen of late, but it wasn't terribly concerning considering the seasonal strength that we have seen. Meanwhile, some risk premium may have crept back in the market today, as well as tensions continue to linger in the Middle East. I do think that was a function as well. July corn rose 21 and a quarter cents to 4.77. December corn up 17 cents to 4.98.
32: Yeah, it maybe wasn't all about China, like you say, maybe putting in a little war premium today, but certainly some discussion that corn could be part of these China purchases. So we'll get into that with Dan Bossi coming up.
1: Very good.
32: Yeah. Wheat also had a big update, didn't it?
1: Yeah, soft red futures led wheat higher, and I think that was driven, again, by support from China trade headlines, which built on the structural tightness from last week's production data from USDA. Analysts expect winter wheat conditions to have remained steady at 28% good to excellent from last week's in this afternoon's weekly crop progress report. Today's move enhanced the technical posture for all three wheat classes, though the May 12th high could prove challenging to overcome. We will see what happens there. We had July soft red wheat up 28 and three quarter cents to 664 and a half. July hard red wheat up 15 and three quarter cents to 703 and three quarters. September spring wheat were up 18 and a quarter cents to 724.
32: The other part that was interesting today was that we did have some rains in parts of the Corn Belt and some of the dry areas over the weekend, even some of the wheat, HRW wheat belt where it's been dry. The market just acted like it did not care.
1: Yeah, I think the damage has been done in many areas, and so that would make sense. So.
32: You bet. And a big update in the cotton market after what looked like a really poor close with that lower weekly close last week.
1: Yes, we did see a rebound in cotton futures today. December futures firmed back above the 20-day moving average, recouping a portion of Friday's losses. Does seem like there is some technical damage that has been done there, but we did see support from a rebound in crude oil as well, return trade optimism again, a weaker U.S. dollar. They were all factors of today's strength in the cotton market. So we had December cotton up 207 points to 83.98 cents.
32: I think it'll be interesting now to see if we actually get cotton as part of these purchase agreements or not. Otherwise, do you think, Hillary, is there enough fundamentals that are strong in the cotton market to keep it going on its own?
1: You know, I don't like last week's inflation data. I think that was not a good signal for cotton. But we'll see. Maybe China could maybe turn it on its head. We'll see if they step up and say, hey, we're going to buy some cotton. So we'll see what happens.
32: Livestock futures, kind of disappointing today. The closes setting back here in cattle. What happened there?
1: Yeah, cattle futures were limited by resistance at the May 1st high, despite, support from record cash trade last week. And that averaged a new record at 262.85. You know, we still continue to see a strong technical posture in nearby cattle futures and the bullish supply fundamentals. That should continue to serve up some pretty strong near-term support. But if grains continue to extend higher, that could curb some buyer interest as feed costs kind of become a greater concern for these cattle producers. So,
32: all right.
1: We had June live cattle up 52.5 cents to 253.37.5. October live cattle fell 92.5 to 238.95. August feeders fell 260 to 358.85.
32: Yeah, and hogs were also down 22.5, 98.52.5. Thanks so much, Hillary Mason with Pro Farmer. Jack Scoville with the Price Futures Group is in with our price action perspective. Wow, a strong close here pushed by the China news. Can we keep going, Jack?
2: I think maybe another day. The news headlines, last week we sold off 2 days on ideas that we weren't going to get a deal. And now, of course, the White House saying, oh, yeah, we got a deal. So we should get 2-3 days of upside. But I would think that would be it without any concrete actual deals getting done. It's interesting to note that China has not commented on anything that the White House has said. So that puts everything into kind of a different perspective here. People are going to be kind of suspicious as to whether there is actually a deal or not.
32: Yeah, that happened in October, too. China didn't acknowledge what was going on.
2: No, that's true. And so we were up just a couple days, and then we kind of started settling back until they actually did start buying some soybeans. And I guess I'm, thinking that the same thing is going to happen this time. If there is no actual purchases going on, it's going to be, we'll have maybe another day or two of up, but it's going to be hard to maintain it after that.
32: Yeah, for sure. And it's not the right time of year to see soybean purchase flash sales, is it, from China?
2: No, not at all. They're going to be buying in South America, and not only soybeans, but the corn is going to be increasingly coming from South America as well.
32: For sure. All right. Thanks so much, Jack Scoville with the Price Futures Group. We'll talk to you next week. When we come back, Dan Bossi, president of Ag Resource Company, will detail the China framework and more when we come back on AgriTalk.
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0: This is Haley Bicklehoff, and I'm excited to be the new anchor for Ag Day. This is a role that perfectly combines my love and passion for agriculture and journalism. As the new anchor for Ag Day, I'm excited to continue the work that Clinton's done so well for over 15 years. 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I would love for you to join me every weekday morning on Ag Day. We'll see you there.
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32: And welcome back to Agritalk. I'm your host, Michelle Rook. And with us today with analysis is Dan Bossi, president of Ag Resource Company. And Dan, when I asked you to be on a couple weeks ago, I knew you would be the perfect person to dissect the post-China summit analysis, and here you are. But let's talk a little bit about, well, welcome, first of all.
26: Well, thank you. I'm excited to be back from Europe, a European trip, and back in the U.S. again, and thrown into the news, as they would say, right, Michelle? Just so much going on.
32: Dan, you do not get thrown into anything. You are one of the most detailed market analysts I know. So let's talk about the purchase agreement that we have, $17 billion a year through 2028. That $17 billion is on top of the already committed purchases for China soybeans, right?
26: That is correct. So if we look at the 25 million metric tons, those beans have to be bought by the end of the calendar year, December 31st. Using today's values, if you will, on a FOB basis, or, you know, let's say shipped out of the Gulf, I equate that to about $12 billion. So if we add 12 and 17, we end up with $29 billion practically, in which China's committed to buy on a calendar year basis. Now, again, the 17 is prorated for this year, not the 25. So that probably takes it back to about $8.7 billion, but it's still additionality. It's still more than we were expecting, and markets reacted accordingly and corn in particular. Corn and wheat were the ones that I believe should be the upside leaders here, because soybeans, we knew about the 25 million metric tons called the Bouchon Agreement. We didn't know about the 17 and how that would break out in terms of additional commodities, but sorghum, corn, wheat will likely be commodities purchased in coming months.
32: Okay. We don't have the details of how those commodities will be divided up. So what is your best sense of where most of the buying will go of those commodities that you listed?
26: Yeah, so if we look back at last year, and it's a big basket. I mean, it's all of U.S. agricultural goods. And so it includes things like softwood lumber, like cotton, like meat products and dairy. So last year, the United States shipped out about $2.2 billion of dairy and meat products. Because China opened its beef market and now could be taking another 3,000 tons a week as we get things rolling again, I think that number could be closer to $3 billion. So if you're at $17 billion, you subtract 3, then you're down at 14. Now, as you look at corn and wheat, you need to think about, you know, a metric ton of corn today costs about $225 million. 10 million metric tons, or about 400 million bushels, round terms, would be about $2.5 billion. And I think that's a fair number to think about what China may take this year. If you look at wheat, it's about $275 million a metric ton. Again, I'm not sure the U.S. has a lot of wheat to sell. They like soft red winters, so they take a cracker wheat back into China. I was asked today about specifications from major exporters. I also believe they'll take sorghum, maybe as much as $150 million or $200 million of sorghum, which would be over a million metric tons there. So the thing I'm looking for nearby is, I believe once you get China dropping its import tariffs, today there's 15% on grains, 10% on soybeans. Once those come down, I do think we could open the market for some purchases rather quickly. I'd look for sorghum to be first, and then maybe on the 7.2 million metric tons of corn TRQ, that's the tariff rate quota that is given under the WTO Accession Agreement, that would then be possible for China to start looking at corn from the United States, maybe as early as later this week or early next week. So we'll follow this all along. It's up to the Chinese what they want to do, but I do believe because the United States gave China preferential tariff treatment, by that I'm saying a drop of 10% of fentanyl tariffs and 14% in reciprocal tariffs, that's $62 billion that for China to buy $30 billion of U.S. ag goods makes a lot of sense. So sorry I'm being long-winded on that, Michelle. I just wanted to be clear.
32: As far as the tariffs, though, the president came back from Beijing and said, hey, we didn't even talk about tariffs, while Beijing or the Chinese government has said that we agreed to lower tariffs. What is it?
26: Well, I believe they agreed to lower tariffs. I think President Trump has got a lot on his plate, a lot going on. I believe whether it's Secretary of the Treasury Bessent or maybe USTR Ambassador Greer negotiated this with China beforehand. But obviously the Chinese just don't drop tariffs unless there's another payback. What they did is said, hey, you know, if you drop your fentanyl tariffs and you drop your reciprocal tariffs for a period of time, like I'm hearing 18 months, you know, we'll drop our grain import tariffs. And that's a big deal because all of a sudden, we now get the private sector within China involved. Heretofore, in that 12 million tons they bought back last October, this was all done by COFCO and Sinograin for the reserve. So getting China to drop their 10% bean tariff is a massive importance, and the same on corn and wheat at 15%. So the market will be watching for this to happen in the coming days.
32: Okay, so the key here on the soybean purchases is this marketing year or calendar year?
26: I am told calendar year. So they will be asked to buy the beans by the end of the calendar year, 25 million tons. And for those of us that think about bushels, it's a big pile. It's 920 million bushels of beans that they must buy by the end of December. And that is the same at the end of 2027, at the end of 2028. So that is their pledge that they made back in October. Though again, on all of this stuff, we like the phase one agreement because, you know, they stood up in the United States. They stood up with the agreement in their hands and they signed it. And we all knew what it was. In this case, we don't know if it's a wink or a handshake or a big hug that got us to where we are at. But we know there is some kind of agreement. We just don't know the details. Only China and the United States between them have more clarity on all of that.
32: The China government has not confirmed this, though, yet, have they?
26: No, and I don't expect them to confirm it. I think the confirmation will come by a reduction in their duties. I think that's an important line we'll be watching for the next two or three days. I think China, because of the importance and sensitivity of them buying that much commodities, they don't want to put their foot in their mouth and announce something that would cost them money. So I don't look for China to confirm this deal. Much like last October, they'll buy something, but we'll never know about it. Now, could there be bumps along the road? If Trump offers Taiwan military aid, that could be a bump. Are there other things that could get the U.S. and China in trouble? Absolutely, including Iran and the Strait of Hormuz. So none of this is linear or clear. There's a lot of windiness to the road, and we'll see it all plays out. But I do think for American agriculture, this is a demand driver, which will put us back into seeing higher farm profitabilities for at least 2 to 3 years.
32: Okay, and there's only two other times you say that we've had this kind of a push. One was when we had the phase one, correct?
26: Yeah, phase one was very important back in 2020, and we all remember how that played out in terms of China buying what they needed. Then Biden came in and didn't, of course, follow through on things, and it kind of all fell apart. The other one, of course, was ethanol. If we go back to ethanol in 2007 and 6 with the Clean Air Act, that was another demand driver as we built up an ethanol industry that was about $1.2 billion, today nearing $6 billion, and that demand driven really has helped farm profitability. So as an economist, this is what I look at to give us periods of good farm profitability. And if China is true to its word and Trump is right on his announcement, this should be another demand driver for the next couple of years.
32: Well, that's the key is, do they uphold the deal?
26: I wish I

0: value and maybe commodities involved. This one, as I said, I'm not sure it's even written down. I hope it is, but I'm not even sure it is. It's a wink, a hug, a handshake. I would like these kind of agreements when we're talking about $30 billion annually to be on paper. In fact, I'd like to have them photocopied and sent around to many places so we all had a copy. But it's not, and that's what we'll have to work with in the marketplace that we have.
1: Yeah, we also need to know if there's commercial considerations in it, like the phase one.
0: Well, I would imagine the Chinese will have something in there that suggests if the price of corn or wheat or soybeans is not the cheapest in the world and we're not competitive, that maybe that gives them some kind of a free pass. China always does these kind of agreements. They had similar language in phase one. I would be surprised if they didn't have it here. Today, Brazilian soybeans are the cheapest in the world now looking through the end of October. So that may be one issue that gives China some pause. But I do think we need to pay attention to two things: Chinese crush margins for soybeans, and then, of course, whether or not the United States is competitive on a FOB relationship to China.
1: Yeah, that's for sure. All right, when we come back, I want to talk to you a little bit about kind of putting this into historical perspective. You know, is this any more than what China has bought from us in past years, especially soybeans? We're going to talk about that when we come back here on AgriTalk. Dan Bossi is joining us with Ag Resource Company as our guest analyst today. We'll talk about that and more. I'm Michelle Rook here with AgriTalk.
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1: Let's head to the markets page at ProFarmer.com to recap today's market closes. July soybeans up 36 cents at 12.13. November soybeans rose 30 and a quarter to 12.01. July soybean meal up 20 cents at 334.50 with soybean oil up 175.7563. July corn 21 and a quarter higher 477. Deese corn up 17. 498, July SRW wheat up 28 and three quarters, 664 and a half. July HRW wheat 15 and three quarters better at 703 and three quarters. September spring wheat up 18 and a quarter at 724. Deese cotton up 207 points, 8398. June live cattle fell 52 and a half at 253.37 and a half. August feeders fell 260 to 358.85 with June lean hog futures down 22 and a half cents to close at 98.52 and a half. For more information, go to profarmer.com.
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6: And welcome back to AgriTalk. I'm Michelle Rook, joined by Dan Bossi, president of Ag Resource Company. When we've been dissecting the news of the China trade framework that we got from the White House over the weekend and what it means for agriculture. And Dan, before we went into the break, I kind of teed up the idea that I wanted you to talk about, you know, in the context of historical ag exports from the U.S. to China, how does this stack up?
7: Well, maybe I'll take you a little back a little further to include another country named Russia. So to me, you know, the big export theme was the great grain robbery of 1972-73 when Russia came with their gold bars. And that really created a demand-led market that lasted for really 5 years. Then, of course, we had the ethanol that we talked about earlier, and now we had phase one. And this, to me, is a kind of like a baby phase one. I'll use that term loosely because in phase one, the United States actually sold China on all ag goods back in the 2021 year, about $36 billion. So at 29 to 30, we're getting close. We're almost there. But I, again, every time that we've had this kind of demand from China, corn usually at some point puts a six in front of it. So as you look where corn prices are today, they seem to be a little undervalued. But the soybean market, as it gets closer to 13 or 14, seems to be closer to those targets. But again, I would put this potential, let's hope for a little Trump thing at 17 billion plus 12 at number three at 29 billion in total.
6: All right. You and I have talked before, though, that 25 million metric tons on soybeans really isn't much more than China used to buy from us before the trade war, right?
7: No, that's right. I mean, we look back in time, China was buying upwards at some years, you know, 25, getting over 30. And so, you know, this is not something that's unusual. We're kind of getting back to normal. But you got to remember that Brazil's been stealing our export thunder for several seasons now. And so we are getting this back on a political mandate. We're not going to get it back economically, but from Trump and Xi, they're giving the United States a nod. That means that other countries will buy soybeans from South America and not the United States. But and even saying that, you know, as I'm back from Europe, there's this little problem called Argentina and a GM problem in soybeans and soy meal. That's something that they have a zero tolerance for. So I believe that demand also is coming stateside, which gives me hope anyway that at least on soy meal and soybeans, we're going to be relatively well off for at least the next 4 or 5 months.
6: Yeah, we've seen that news pop the meal market a couple of different times, and then it looks almost like they kind of get it resolved and it goes away. But you think there's a lingering problem there?
7: I do. I in talking to people in Europe, I'm just back from Geneva on Sunday. I mean, I really had the feeling that the zero tolerance that Brussels has is not going away. And with that in mind, you know, Argentinian Brazilians meal is not going to work for them. This gives the U.S. an opportunity at a premium price we didn't have before. So U.S. crush margins are going to stay very fancy.
6: Gotcha. Okay, so if China has to buy 920 million bushels of soybeans before the end of the year, how soon will they come in to buy them? And what does this do to USDA's export total that they gave us for soybeans in the WASDE last week? 1.63 billion bushels for new crop. Does that need to go up a bit, that export number?
7: Yeah, we believe it needs to go above or near 1.7. So I'm not getting exceptionally bullish. I think USDA knew from the Bushan agreement last October that China had made some of these pledges. Some of this was in their grids. And again, remember that they're expecting Brazil to produce a 186 million metric ton crop next February, March when they harvest. And so there is going to be an abundance of soybeans in the world.

0: Where it gets interesting is when you have the U.S. already exporting record amounts of corn, 3.3 billion. And then if China were to buy 10 million tons, you know, is there enough capacity to get the beans out and the corn out and a little bit of wheat all at the same time? And that's a question some of the exporters are wondering. We think there is, but, you know, again, if the U.S. has to export 3.5 or 3.7 billion bushels of corn, that's where the corn market may have more lift relative to soybeans, just because the impact from China is additional on top of already some of the big numbers because of Mexico and South Korea and a few other countries.
1: How high do you expect prices to go now? We're still within our trading ranges. Soybeans still, the March highs are still intact here, it looks like. So are we going to take those out? How much higher can we go?
0: Well, you know, it's a difficult question, because if I buy the agreement lock, stock, and barrel and say what Trump gave us is what China's going to do, I think we can make it up to maybe $6 corn, and we can see soybeans maybe at 75 cents or a dollar. And the wheat market may make it up to closer to near $8. But again, my problem being is I don't know how much to believe, and there's always a skeptic in me that says, oh, wait, the Chinese don't adhere to agreements looking backwards in historical perspective. So are they going to do it this time? I don't know. But I do know this, that the market's going to be well supported on breaks until this boogeyman of China is decided and we start to see some cash demand. So I believe that we've taken away the downside, though the upside really depends on the adherence of China to what President Trump has issued in its White House brief yesterday.
1: Okay. What about, is the wheat crop? Taken into consideration here for that?
0: Well, price? I do believe wheat can get smaller. We're using like a hard red winter wheat today, not at 515, but about 490. So we've come down in there. It hasn't rained in right spots. We also are worried about all of the wet weather across the southern Midwest and what this may mean for quality of the SRW crop. China does not like vomitoxin. China does not like fusarium. These are things that are going to be watched very carefully in terms of what is the availability of quality. So, you know, these are key questions, but, you know, the impact of China in our wheat market will be much more bullish than the corn or soybeans, just because we're coming in with tight supplies already. So we can't afford, when you've got 90 million bushels of SRW end stocks, to sell China 20 million bushels. That would put us in a very strong rationing rally, just to make sure the millers of the United States have enough supply left, or we bring in wheat from, let's say, Poland or other parts of Europe.
1: Yeah. What about the meat sector? Do you get any pork business at all with as low as pork prices are already in China?
0: You're going to get a little bit, and I think the hog market is kind of telling us it's not expecting a lot of pork business, but the excitement is in poultry. You know, because of avian flu, we haven't had any poultry demand for over 2 years, and this gives us real excitement that maybe there's a poultry market. And I do believe that beef, even at our high prices, I mean, the Chinese could look at maybe 3,000 tons in an average per week, kind of where we were before they shut down the plants. This there, too, would give us a better support in the beef market and help out domestic demand. So beef and poultry are the two winners, if you will, in the agreement that came out from Sunday.
1: And beef is going to be mostly variety meats, isn't it?
0: That's right. It's mostly the things we don't consume here. And even in chicken and poultry, we're not big eaters of chicken feet, which they love in China. So we're getting rid of some byproducts that today are maybe getting, let's say, dumped in the trash. But we do get value for them, and this will help out the processing industries of both and ultimately the U.S. farmers, both in poultry and beef.
1: China's still concerned about beta agonists in our beef, and they have a zero tolerance policy on that, don't they?
0: They still do, and I'm sure there'll be some testing underway, and there'll be some rigor if you look at racoponin or some of the other things that are out there. I believe some of the testing will get us to the point that we can get back to the export of these products to China, but there will be a protocol that needs to be put in place before this all starts.
1: Okay. So the other question we didn't answer, when will we start seeing sales? How soon?
0: Well, my guess is this, is a first step would be that we need to see the Chinese drop their tariffs on corn, wheat, and soybeans, 15% on the grains and 10% on soybeans. I'm hearing it's relatively close. When that happens, I believe you'll get some sorghum business right away. I think sorghum is going to be first out of the gate, maybe followed by corn. We'll see if we get corn business a few days after that, but that's what I'd be looking for. I think soybeans and maybe wheat are still well down the road, but as long as South America is the competitive nature in the world, China will go to that avenue before they turn to the United States.
1: Yeah. So no old crop soybeans probably at all.
0: I am not expecting old crop soybeans. I think this is a new crop game, and my thought process, if China does come in and buy soybeans from the United States, maybe it's after our 250th anniversary, 4th of July, something like that.
1: Gotcha. So, Dan, how much time did you spend at your conference that you had last week talking about the big push for biofuels globally?
0: We spent a fair amount of time. We brought in a very high analyst from Oil World, David Milkey. We talked about what's happening in Indonesia, what's happening here, and how it's going to affect vegetable oil supplies going forward. I think we came away with a bullish view, in particular for palm oil, if there's any kind of weather problems related to the super El Nino that's building. And so Indonesia, Malaysia, a lot of countries, because of energy values, are looking at utilizing additional vegetable oils. And this really gives us a bullish longer-term flavor to veg oil prices and for crush margins, both in soybean oil or rapeseed oil or canola oil longer term.
1: What else did you talk about that you think would be interesting to our listeners?
0: Well, the Russians have a big crop, if you will, in the southern triangle, as they call it, Krasnodar, Stavropol, and those areas. But they're really struggling to get spring wheat in the ground. So the farmers that were at our conference from this big spring wheat areas of Russia were really complaining. We had farmers from Canada saying that, indeed, because of the snow and probabilities of limited warming, they're having some issues right now. It's getting to the end of May. Their season is relatively short. So that, along with a lot of talk about fertilizer. You can imagine that fertilizer was top of mind, especially for the Australians and the South Americans, where if we don't get this straight open sometime soon, like within the next 4 weeks, they're going to really suffer with availability of nitrogen and phosphate just because of the lack of sulfur to make phosphate around the world.
1: And some discussion, the Board of Trade is no longer a good hedge tool in some commodities.
0: That is true. So a lot of us were talking about the hedgeability of the Board of Trade relative to Russian wheat, the hedgeability of, let's say, Argentinian soybean oil relative to the Board of Trade. Today, Argentinian soy oil is trading 23 cents below Chicago. And the Gulf is 5.5 cents premium if you wanted to buy it in export. So that's a 28-cent difference. That makes hedging in the U.S. market very difficult as it's becoming more domesticated.
1: All right. Thank you so much for joining us, Dan Bossi, President of Ag Resource Company. We'll have you back soon.
0: You're welcome.
1: Yeah.
0: You're welcome, Michelle.
1: When we come back, Carrie Artek joins us with technical analysis.
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6: And welcome back to AgriTalk. Happy Monday to you. Of course, our regular Monday feature here during this segment is Carrie Artek with Artek Advisory and Wicked Stocks. Glad to have you back, Carrie. Thanks for being with us on a Monday.
7: Glad to be back, Michelle. Thank you.
6: Yeah, well, we talked about the big rally in the grains today. Soybeans obviously reacting to the China news over the weekend, some more of the details, but yet July beans did not take out the March highs. So what do you see in that market? Will it eventually do that or not?
7: Well, you know, I've been talking for months, probably 6 months, since we came off those lows and rallied into the 1200 handle. 1265 half is a longer-term 3/8 upside Fibonacci. And I always watch the Fibonacci levels, but especially when they correlate with, if you go back on the chart back to 22, 23, and 24, there's just a series, months and months of down and lows and highs around 1265 half. So I really think that that is our pivot point into summer trade. I do think there's a very good chance we'll test it here over the next couple of weeks, but I'm not convinced of a summer rally that can spawn some sort of a longer-term bull trend unless we close above 1265 half at the end of any week. Then I do think 1463, which is the 5/8 upside Fibonacci, and these are four-year Fibonaccis from the 22 high to the more recent lows. And so they're significant levels. If we can close above 1265 half, I'm all in on the buy side of this market through summer trade. But until then, I think this is still a rally to sell. Into the 1240s, 1260s, 1265 half is the long-term ceiling, and that is an area where one could consider playing the short side, setting hedges on a seasonal basis, because from there, I do think we can fall away in the months to follow and to roughly 1100. I say 1100 because there's a one-year rising channel bottom at 1084 right now. It's climbing a couple of cents a week. So by the time we were to test it, if we were to test that long-term support area, it would be in the lower 1100 handle. And I do think that that area is in play between now and, say, autumn harvest, holding below 1265 half. I can say a little bit about July corn because it's going to sound a little contradictory, but I'm an aggressive buyer of corn in the 440s, 443 even to be precise. That is a rising one-year channel bottom. I don't know if we're going to see that. We got also a pop to the upside on this news. We got into the 450s last week. 443 is my pivot point, climbing about a penny, 2 pennies a week. It's a one-year channel bottom. If we close below it, we've got a bearish summer ahead. But until then, we have a stable summer. And in fact, I do think 522 even is in play between now and, once again, autumn harvest. If we can close this week above 480 half, and I know you've mentioned the 487 half double top, but I think for me right now, there's a descending channel top about 2 weeks in the making at 480 half. If we close above that, I think that is the aggressive buy side pivot point as we move into June. 522 even, I think by July expiration, if we can close, say, this week above 480 half, you know, and we're trading at 477 even last. So we're very close to that pivot point. Until then, if we ease back to 443 even, that is a buy opportunity through summer. If we close below 443 even at the end of any week, I do think we've seen a good annual high, 375, 385 area, then likely over the following 3 to 5 months. Last week, you and I talked a little bit about cotton. Cotton last week passed the fights for the last 3 years. That's 87.41 and backed away significantly after this incredible rally. So 87.41 is like my midterm ceiling. I do think we can really approach it here as Monday's wrap close to 83.60. 80.41 with present volatility is probably just another week away for a retest where we could top out through June, even into later summer, and below which we can fall back into what I would call really kind of the low 70. 73.93 is a longer-term 5/8, and I do think that that is in play over the next couple of months below 87.41. But the question, of course, is this rally open fall back into what I would call really kind of the low 70. 73.93 is a longer-term 5/8, and I do think that that is in play over the next couple of months below 87.41. But the question, of course, is this rally over? And I don't see bullish momentum zapped, especially following today's rally and settlement back above into the 83 handle. So if we close above 87.41, if you set a short there, if you're short this market, my suggestion is to reverse and go long because a settlement above 87.41, I expect 95.15, and that could be in as little as 3 to 5 weeks. That is a four-year channel top, significant overhead, long-term resistance, able to contain an annual high. And if we close above 87.41, I'm expecting it by the end of. Until then, I do think you can sell rallies into the 87 handle ever so carefully because we can continue falling away from there. And finally, I'm going to update you on Tesla because I'd mentioned that last week. 444.99 is the ceiling. We pushed into that last week. We certainly didn't close above it. We got into the low 450s and backed away on Friday. And that is at 453.29 now. It's a channel structure that roughly contained last week's highs. It is a good area to sell into on a rally. We're presently trading around 409. And I do think, as I think I mentioned last week, the 350s in play again over the next month or two, holding below the low 450s, 453.29. So if anybody went short last week, based on that information, I think they can stay short through June and into July. 350 even would be in play. On the other hand, if we close this week above 453.29, exit those short positions, go long, because I see then 542 as
6: after bullish news. We are still in our trading ranges, right?
7: We are. Yeah, a high volatility right now, and that can back away, and we can get back into that sort of mundane two-sided framework that we've been in now for a long time.
6: All right. Thank you so much, as always. If we need more information, Go to
7: rtacadvisory.com or on the stock side, wickedstocks.com.
6: All right. Thank you so much.
7: Thank you so much.
6: Yeah. Talk to you soon. Carrie Artek with Artek Advisory and Wicked Stocks. 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Markets Now early this morning had Brad Coima of Coima Varlick. Markets Now closes included Mike Zuzulo with Global Commodity Analytics. And of course, we talked all about China and more. 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Otherwise, tomorrow we will be back here on AgriTalk. And our guest analyst is going to be Jamie Giesecke. He is from Paradigm Futures out of Sioux Falls. And Kirk Kins is going to be joining us to talk more about ag weather. So join us back here at 2:06 for AgriTalk PM. Until then, I'm your host, Michelle Rook. Have yourself a great day on the farm.
8: 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And more than a host, I'm a journalist, a wife, and a mom of two, raising a family in the heart of rural America. 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I see firsthand how farming and ranching isn't just a job, it's a way of life. 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
13: NBC News Radio, I'm Chris Caraccio. President Trump says he's been asked by Middle Eastern leaders to hold off on a planned military attack against Iran that was set for tomorrow. In a post on Truth Social, he said the leaders of Qatar, Saudi Arabia, and the UAE told him serious negotiations are taking place and they believe a deal will be reached. Trump said the deal would be acceptable to the U.S. and all Middle Eastern nations because it would include no nuclear weapons for Iran. Police are responding to an active shooter incident near the Islamic Center of San Diego. Authorities started getting calls just before noon local time. Videos online show people running from the area and police taking cover behind cars. Drivers continue to see high prices at the gas pump ahead of the Memorial Day holiday weekend, Monica Nelson reports.
14: AAA says Monday's average for a gallon of regular gas went up to $4.52, up a penny from the weekend and 47 cents from a month ago. A record-breaking 45 million Americans are expected to travel at least 50 miles from home for the holiday. AAA says about 39.1 million Americans will be driving to their destinations.
13: A fast-moving Southern California brush fire is prompting mandatory evacuation orders. The Sandy Fire in Simi Valley is 0% contained and threatening entire neighborhoods as it grows well past 180 acres. It broke out today on a dry hillside in an area full of mountainous brush that surrounds homes valued in the millions. Tomorrow is a jam-packed primary day with elections in six states for the U.S. House, Senate, and governor races. Voters head to the polls in Alabama, Idaho, Kentucky, Oregon, Pennsylvania, and Georgia, where five GOP candidates will battle to face Georgia Democrat Senator John Ossoff, who Republicans think is vulnerable in the November midterms. In Kentucky's GOP primaries, Republican Congressman Thomas Massie, a vocal President Trump critic, faces Trump-backed Ed Gallarin. It's yet another contest that many believe will test Trump's grip on the GOP. And the NBA Western Conference Finals tip tonight in Oklahoma City. The defending champion Thunder host the Spurs in Game 1. I'm Chris Caraggio, NBC News Radio.
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4: Hi, I'm Max Dutton. Here are today's headlines from 12 News. Vice President J.D. Vance will be visiting Kansas City today. That's according to the White House. The Vice President will deliver remarks at a manufacturing facility to discuss the Trump administration's efforts to support American manufacturing. A fire in Meade County now under control after residents were told to be prepared to evacuate on Sunday. The state fire marshal's office says more than 90 trucks from 75 different departments are all across the state have been assisting in getting those fires under control. The daughter of a man who died during heart surgery sues Hays Med and a doctor claiming negligence and seeking a $10 million damage. Attorneys for the hospital and doctor responded, denying any wrongdoing, and are now requesting a jury trial. In Wichita, I'm Max Dutton, 12 News.
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9: A flood watch continues until 7 a.m. tomorrow. Slight chance of severe thunderstorms this afternoon. Otherwise, sunshine mixed with clouds at times. Daytime highs approaching 87. Winds out of the south, 10 to 20 miles an hour. Severe thunderstorms likely. Tonight, lows level off around 54. Overcast skies. I'm staff meteorologist Ray Miller. Right now, 81.
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Let's get it. 580 Sports Talk is live and direct on a Monday. 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However, wherever, whenever you are catching the show today, thank you so much for choosing 580 Sports Talk. My name is Dan Lucero. Spencer Dupuy will be along at a 4 o'clock hour. Brendan Dworzynski is off today. 2.5 hours of sports talk today. That is not what I signed up for when I woke up this morning. I was anticipating 3 hours, but as you may be aware, and I certainly hope that you are weather aware to an extent, given what is forecasted to be about to hit a good portion of our broadcast area, there's some weather on the way in, and as to try and avoid the worst of it coming in this evening, the Royals have moved the start time for their game tonight with the Boston Red Sox at Kauffman Stadium ahead half an hour. So instead of a 6:40 first pitch, it's a 6:10 first pitch. And instead of a 6 o'clock pregame show on the Royals Baseball Network, it's a 5:30 pregame show. So we'll be with you until 5:30 here on 580 Sports Talk ahead of that Royals game. And, of course, we'll be keeping you up to date all night long as events warrant when it comes to weather in the area. So if there is tornado danger, tornado warnings that we do receive for our listening area, you can stick and stay right here, and we'll have it covered for you on 580 WIBW and FM 104.9. But as we have the occasion to talk about sports today, there is plenty to discuss. None of it real good for the Kansas City Royals right now, though they did win yesterday to salvage one game in their three-game series with the St. Louis Cardinals and one game on their six-game Midwestern swing. The Royals return to Kauffman Stadium a wounded bunch and not getting any healthier, as news broke earlier today that Chris Bubich is headed to the injured list to miss some time. Bubich himself telling Ann Rogers of MLB.com that he's optimistic it'll be a short IL stint, but the last thing the Royals could afford right now was another injury to their starting pitching, because starting pitching rebounded in an encouraging way over the weekend. They'd had a stretch where they had only had one quality start in 8 games. Well, they got 3 quality starts over the weekend. Problem was, they could only win one of them. And that's kind of how it's going for the Royals right now. Not everything firing on all cylinders, to say the least. And even in victory on Sunday, there managed to be frustration before the game even began, because Jack Caglione's name was not on the lineup card against a right-handed pitcher. And let's just say Mac Quatraro's explanation didn't hold a lot of water. So we're going to discuss that a little bit and also take a big picture look. It's obvious that the Royals and their manager Mac Quatraro are really wedded to the idea of platoons. That is to say, playing a left-handed batter against a right-handed pitcher and a right-handed batter against a left-handed pitcher. But is it working? It's a complicated answer. If they were black and white, it wouldn't be a very good radio segment. But we'll talk about it and talk about the one platoon that, frankly, the Royals actually ought to be exploring. And it doesn't involve Jack Caglione at all. We'll get into that. Plenty of baseball to get to on this program today. Also going to talk a little football. Our NFL insider, Matt Verderam, will join us at the bottom of this 3 o'clock hour. Matt Verderam of Sports Illustrated and SI.com joins us every Monday on the program. We'll get his thoughts on what the Chiefs' schedule looks like. That, of course, was released on Thursday night. We'll also get Matt's thoughts on which teams maybe have a brighter outlook for 2026 based on how their schedule shook out, and which teams maybe the NFL had it out for when they designed their schedule. We'll also talk, there was an interesting little thought experiment I thought over at ESPN.com today, Matt Bowen, listing 14 prominent players that remain free agents in the NFL and assigning them a best fit. And one of those players is a name that we brought up a handful of times this offseason,
New Orleans Saints edge rusher Cam Jordan. Bowen suggests that Jordan's best fit is to stay right where he's at and remain a Saint for a 16th season. If that were to happen, is it really Cam Jordan or bust for the Chiefs? Because everybody in the world knows they need an edge. They probably, you could argue, need an edge more than they need a wide receiver. Probably they need both. But I would argue that they need another proven quarterback disruptor at edge more than they need anything else before training camp opens. Is it Cam Jordan or bust, or are there some other options that could be appealing for the Chiefs? We'll discuss that a little bit later on in the show. And just because it's a shortened show today doesn't mean we won't have plenty of time for our typical Monday shenanigans. We've got 580 Sports Talk headlines, including the Winner's Circle, which includes a KU Baseball Conference Championship, something I'm guessing most of you weren't alive the last time one of those was captured by the Jayhawks on the diamond. Though, those of you who were born in 1949 or earlier and are listening today, hi, hello, and welcome. Thanks for being here. We appreciate our listeners of all ages. I'm just saying, it's math, right? It's the odds. Anyhow, that happened over the weekend. We'll get there. We'll get to everything else that went on this weekend, all the headlines, including a playoff roundup. We'll start a new week of What Is Wrong With You. We got good, bad, ugly from the week that was. That's all coming up today here on the show. You can also interact on the program today via our text line. It is wide open. 785-272-9429 is the number. 785-272-9429. You can also hop in the live chat on our YouTube channel. 580 Sports Talk is the name of the channel. Folks, we are 32 subscribers shy of the magical 1,000 mark. We know more and more of you are finding the YouTube channel. 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The random September episode from last year that's gone over 1,000 views on our YouTube channel. Do we know why? Not exactly. Are we really asking? No. We're just glad you're finding the show one way or another. And if you found us on YouTube but you haven't subscribed to the YouTube channel, why don't you go ahead and do that? I'd love to get two more subscribers today to get to a round number, 970. That'd be a good one to end the day on. Two of you out there, I know, haven't subscribed to our YouTube, but you should. Again, 580 Sports Talk on YouTube. And if you're watching the program on our YouTube stream, why don't you hop in the live chat while we're live today from 3 to 5:30 p.m. Central. Say hello. Interact with your fellow listeners. Grow the 580 Sports Talk community. And interact with your hosts as well. Who we got in the chat today? I see Christopher in the chat today. Mark H. is in. Paul is in. I see Vance as well. Good to see you, gentlemen. I see Richard also joining the chat as well. Some good comments already. Looking forward to getting into some of those as we go along. Your voice matters. Your voice counts. We want to hear from you on 580 Sports Talk. All right. Royals 2, Cardinals 0 yesterday. That was a welcome sight, a sight for sore eyes to see the Royals shaking hands at the end of the game. It's a sign of where the Royals are right now, just how down bad they have gotten over the last week, that they needed their number six starter, effectively, Stephen Kolek, to be the stopper on Sunday. It is also, and I don't know if this is glass half full or not, but it is also a sign of why it feels like there should be more there for the Royals than their 20-27 record, why it is so frustrating that they're 20-27 and feels like they're capable of more than that their number six starter was capable of playing the stopper against a solid St. Louis lineup. Stephen Kolek did Stephen Kolek stuff yesterday, which is to say he got a lot of ground balls, 13 of them to be precise, a new career high for Kolek. He worked into the seventh. Daniel Lynch, the fourth, and Lucas Erceg combined to record the game's final eight outs. And the Royals could get on a happy flight. I suppose it was a flight. I don't think they make a big leaguers bus, even if it's just from one city in Missouri to the next. A happy flight, a happy return trip to Kauffman Stadium. And no rest for the weary again. A three-game series tonight opening against another American League underachiever, the Boston Red Sox. But the win only managed to salvage one out of the six that the Royals had on that road trip after narrow losses on Friday and Saturday that have felt
so familiar. Friday night in particular, the extra inning loss in 11, is the kind of game it feels like the Royals have already lost 100 times this season. The 10th inning in particular felt painfully familiar. After Bobby Witt Jr. drove in the ghost runner to give the Royals a lead, you feel so good you get that leadoff double, right? Leadoff double and extras? Oh, man, we're piling on. We basically just replaced the free runner and cashed it in. Let's get that extra runner in. Let's get that one-run advantage. Let's make that other team, if you're the visiting team, have to score more than one to tie or win the game. And the middle of the order is coming up. Most fans say that phrase like that. Royals fans this year, it sounds more like, oh, the middle of the order's coming up. That's kind of what it's been for Vinny Pasquantino and Salvador Perez all season long, and they were in particular on Friday night

terrible in the 10th inning. Awful at bats from Pasquantino and Perez with Bobby Witt Jr. in scoring position. He doesn't come around to score. The Cardinals tie it on the first pitch of the bottom of the 10th. And then they go on to win it in the 11th because they got their bunt down and the Royals couldn't. And sometimes it's just that simple. Offensive execution. Not there often enough for the Royals. It was there for the Cardinals, and that's why they won the ballgame. On Saturday, Royals lost that game by 2 runs, so at the very least did not add to their long stretch of 1-run losses in this recent fallow spell. They're now 4-9 on the year in 1-run games. Saturday, they didn't lose by a run. They lost by 2, and they lost by 2 because Jack Caglione hit a tank in the 9th inning to make it 4-2. Hold that thought. But it was another frustrating game. The opportunities offensively were few and far between, and the Royals couldn't cash them in when they got them. Michael Garcia, who had a very rough weekend with runners on base, and he's had a good year. I went and looked at the numbers. Garcia's hitting .270 with runners in scoring position. He's hardly a guy you point a finger at and say, oh, he's underachieving. He's having a fine year. Has been in a rough spell at the plate of late, but runners in scoring position, Garcia's been fairly reliable. Not a lot of big hits. Not a lot of damage. But he's hitting .270 with runners in scoring position. But he had 3 big runner in scoring position at-bats on Friday and Saturday. He grounded into that double play in the 9th inning on Friday. He had the weak ground out with a runner in scoring position on Friday in the 11th inning. And then he had a bases-loaded ground out early that could have gotten the Royals off to a hot start on Saturday. And then he and Bobby Witt Jr. both failed to get Kyle Isbell in from second with one out in a 2-run game in the 7th. Again, these are very familiar ways for the Royals to lose games. It feels like every game they lose is exactly the same. Sunday they won. That should feel good. Salvador Perez hit a home run, drove in both runs, capped off a nice week for the captain, and goodness knows he needed one. Should feel good. Unreservedly good Sunday for the Royals. Except for the small matter of Jack Caglione not being in the lineup. It was a frustrating day for Royals fans before the team even took the field because Cags was sitting out against right-hander Andre Pallante. And look, even if we're frustrated by it, we're almost numb to it at this point, right? I'm getting a little numb to the idea that Matt Quatrero's just not going to play Jack Caglione against a left-handed starting pitcher. It's not real smart, as far as I'm concerned. But it kind of, at this point, is what it is. It's what you expect, right? Like, at this point, it's a little like when there's rain in the forecast and you get rain, being mad at the rain. Well, it was supposed to happen, and it did. That's what it feels like reacting to Caglione not being in the lineup against left-handers. It's indefensible, but if you're going to burn yourself up getting mad about that all season long, you're going to be in a tough space by the All-Star break. At least that's how it feels right now. But Andre Pallante throws right-handed. And the Royals sat Caglione on Sunday. And Matt Quatrero was asked about it pregame, to the credit of the press corps, because I do think that at times, and this is not to be critical of one member of the press, and I don't think this is unique to the people who cover the Royals every day. I think this is probably just kind of how it goes, particularly in less pressure-packed media markets, let's say. I think you get a lot of soft-pedaling of questions sometimes. And I do think we haven't gotten a full accounting for why Jack Caglione can't start against a lefty. Why that's an auto bench. And I would like to hear that more fleshed out by Matt Quatrero. Because maybe there's something there, like I've said before, there could be something there we're not privy to. There could be something there that they want to work on something. They're obviously really, really devoted to the idea of platooning this year. And like I said earlier, we're going to talk a little bit more about that in the 4 o'clock hour and look at whether that's working or not. But not starting Cas against a righty the day after he goes 2-for-4 with a titanic home run, that smelled fishy. And so he was asked about it. And he brought up Andre Pallante's reverse platoon splits. Or he either brought them up or the questioner brought it up. Pallante's been better against lefties than he has against righties. That's what that means, reverse platoon splits. I've explained it before, but in case you missed the explainer, that's what that means.
a lefty who's better against righties or a righty who's better against lefties as a pitcher would be said to have reverse platoon splits. And Pallante does. But the quote that got out there from Cotrero, from Jalen Thompson, who's the beat writer for the Royals for the Kansas City Star, was, quote, yeah, that's something to do with it. We're in a run of four righties as well, and trying to keep everybody involved, end quote. That got my attention. Trying to keep everybody involved? I'm sorry? Is this T-ball? Is this Little League? Are there bylaws that say you got to put everybody in the field for a defensive inning and give everyone an at-bat, otherwise you have to forfeit? Trying to keep everybody involved. Are you managing a Little League team, or are you on a six-game losing streak and 5.5 games back of first place in the major freaking leagues, Q? Reverse splits? You want to talk about his reverse? Andre Pallante's got reverse splits? Why is Michael Massey in the lineup? Why is Vinny Pasquantino in the lineup? Why are Carter Jensen and Kyle Isbell in the lineup? If you're so concerned about reverse splits, why is any lefty in there? Why is Cags the only left-handed bat that does not start against Andre reverse splits man Pallante? Why? So there's two possible outcomes here. Either Cotrero is lying. He is lying and trying to protect his player from something. I don't know what. Honestly, I almost hope that's the outcome. Because the other outcome is he is mishandling a first-round pick and a top prospect to a degree that is borderline fireable. This was the number six pick in the Major League Baseball draft. Got himself a mighty fine signing bonus. Raced through the minor leagues. The Royals tried to do everything they could not to bring him to the major leagues last year for the sake of his development until they had no choice because nobody on the team could hit in 2025. And they raced him to the big leagues and probably, in the process of doing so, hurt his development by putting the kind of pressure on him to produce that they expressly said they did not want to put on him before they ended up having to bring him up, before their hands were tied. And it was more about the season getting away from them at the big league level and less about, well, we got to develop our guy. Is that what's happening again? That the Royals have become so wedded to this idea of, we got to get Starling Marte in the lineup under any circumstances against a left-handed arm, that they're willing for a second straight year to sacrifice development of a guy you drafted to be a franchise player. You didn't take a guy in the top 10 and hope he'd be the long end of a platoon. You didn't give him $5 million or whatever you gave him for 450 plate appearances while he sits and watches Starling Marte hit against lefties. So either they're screwing up his development for a second straight year for the sake of, I don't know, if it's for the sake of winning games, how's that going? Let me look at the standings. I'll tell you how that's going. If it's for the sake of improving the offense and if for the sake of winning games, how's that going? Or there is something going on, and again, we ain't the clubhouse. We don't watch BP. We're not around those guys. And it's such a transparently flimsy excuse to say, well, yeah, we're sitting this guy because the starting pitcher has reverse platoon splits. Meanwhile, all my other lefties, literally all of them, are in the lineup. But not the guy who homered last night. Not the guy with the third best OPS on the team. It's such a flimsy nonsense thing to say that it almost makes you feel like he's protecting the player from something else. And I don't know what that is development-wise. But you've made the signal before, like, the heck with this kid's development, we need him in the big leagues. You sacrificed his development to bring him to the big leagues last year and he hit 160 or whatever it was for 3 months. So now it's all about development? Now that development happens with him watching Starling Marte take at bats, 37 years old, never been a Royal before, has no

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Again, we are off at 5:30 today. Royals baseball's been moved up. 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Start with the text line first from the 785. Saw where Cags was reported to have swelling in his knee. It's the only reason as to why I can think he was out of the lineup. Yeah, we all saw Jack Caglione. Well, if we watched the game anyway, we all saw, maybe you heard about it, maybe you saw it on the radio, one of those things. But Caglione went into the right field corner and slid into the wall, and he woke and looked like he jammed his leg, jammed his knee, got up, looked a little gimpy, but he stayed in the game. Trainers didn't come out, anything like that. I wouldn't have been surprised if there had been a little bit of discomfort there, but why wouldn't Matt Quatero say that? Because that's such an easy thing to say. Yeah, knee puffed up on him a little bit. We thought we'd just... take it easy today. He's available to pinch hit. That's such an easy answer. You don't have to bluff and shuffle your way through transparent BS about platoon splits and trying to keep everybody involved. My dad had to do that when he coached my little league team. He had to play little Stevie, who couldn't put his helmet on straight, in right field for an inning at a time. We didn't. That's a made-up name. There was not a little Stevie. But you guys get the point I'm making here. Instead of making a ridiculous excuse, you could just say if it was swelling in the knee, if it was puffy, if he was uncomfortable, just say, yeah, he's a little uncomfortable, he's a little tender, he took that knock last night, so we'll keep him off of it today. He's available to pinch hit. He should be back out there tomorrow. Not a big deal. One of those. That's fine. Nobody's mad. When that we're bummed out not to get to see the kid, but nobody's upset. Instead, the way you answer it invites further questions, and they're not about Caglione, they're about you. So why would that be your answer? I just don't understand that. More thoughts from the live chat on our YouTube channel, 580 Sports Talk. Paul makes the same point I did. Why are the Royals insisting on protecting Caglione? They weren't worried about protecting him last year when they NASCAR'd him to the big league roster to help a mediocre offense. Yeah, either

0: either he's the guy or he's not. Because he wasn't an auto bench against the lefty that year, last year. Although, granted, the Royals did not have the indispensable presence of Starling Marte on the roster. Paul also adds, opting for your fourth outfielder over your sixth overall pick, who's actually shown ability to hit the ball, is a wild strategy. Lane Thomas actually kind of ends up catching strays here, I have to say. Because Thomas effectively did start over Caglione yesterday because Isbell was in the lineup too, and that almost never happens. Usually when Thomas starts, it's for Isbell. As I will show when we get back into this topic a little bit later on, the Lane Thomas-Kyle Isbell platoon is actually working a charm for the Royals. That's been one of the best things they've done, is platoon those two guys. Obviously, you take a defensive hit because Isbell, really good out there in center. And Lane Thomas reminds you of how good Kyle Isbell is out there in center. Certainly, when you watch Thomas throw, you wonder, like, does he need Tommy John? Like, is everything okay in there? Like, is it like just shredded beef in his rotator cuff? What's going on there? But, like, Lane Thomas is doing the thing they brought him to Kansas City to do. And he ended up being the bad guy yesterday because he was the one who got to play when Caglione did not. And that was a bad decision. But by and large, the guy everybody really ought to be mad at is Marte. That's the one that doesn't make sense. And it's not that Marte is a bad teammate batting average is over 300. Like, it's not like he has been bad either. It'd be one thing if he was out there carrying Hunter Dozier numbers and still getting those opportunities. But still, like, that's the guy. It's like, 37-year-old Starling Marte is really worth all of these left-handed at-bats or at-bats against lefties? The Bard has weighed in with a poem that he edited helpfully and that I will edit for air as well. Palante has reverse splits. Quatrero is so full of expletive. Let the big man play almost every day. Make him prove to us he can't hit. That's just it, man. If I've said it once, I've said it a dozen times. How are we going to find out if Jack Caglione hit lefties if he never stands in there against lefties? Because we're getting to find out if Carter Jensen can hit lefties. We've got about 500 plate appearances in the big leagues to find out if Vinny Pasquantino can hit lefties. Why is Jack Caglione the auto bench against a left-hander? And like I said, Marte's average is over 300, and that's great. That's terrific. Glad he's got some good baseball left in him, and like the next negative thing I hear about Marte as a teammate or anything like that will be the first. But why is that the guy that's standing in the way of the guy who's supposed to be your franchise player? No, not your franchise player, but a franchise player. The Royals have a franchise player. That's a nice problem to have. That's spoken for. That's just it with Caglione. I think some of his improved production, and he has talked about this, has come from the fact that he doesn't feel like he has to carry the offense. That's good. He's in a better headspace. He's got the third best OPS on the entire team. Auto bench against lefties. Contrero says, hey, we're in a run of four straight righties. Great! That means Cash gets to play four straight games! He don't have to worry about whether or not his name's going to be on the lineup card when he shows up. I don't know. There's unless there's something that they're keeping from us regarding Caglione's development, and we are not required. We don't get to know everything. We'd like to know everything. We don't get to know everything. And Quatrero's kind of fallen on his sword a little bit for the sake of Caglione's development as a pro, then it's indefensible. It is indefensible. And if the Royals were 24 and 23, maybe you're a little less frustrated about this. Maybe it would feel worse that the third best hitter on the team doesn't play every day. We'll take a break. We'll come back with Matt Verderam and talk some NFL football with our NFL insider on 580 Sports Talk.
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0: 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Matt, do we have you?
11: You have me. How are you?
0: We're doing well, Matt. We're doing well on this Monday. Always great to have you on the program. Let's jump right in. Schedule release day was Thursday. What was the first thing that jumped out at you when you saw the Kansas City Chiefs schedule in its entirety, weeks 1 through 18?
11: The first 10 weeks of the schedule were really, really favorable. And if they're good, they should be 8-2. I mean, they really ought to be. You know, you're talking about a schedule that includes the Jets at home, the Cardinals at home, the Raiders, the Dolphins, the Falcons, the Colts at home, who knows who's playing quarterback. That is a favorable slate. That is not hard. Yeah, Denver twice in games. Listen, even if you split them, okay. Chargers at home off a bye. You know, the early bye, that's tough. The three-game road trip, definitely difficult. That's a really pivotal stretch. But they get 3 out of 4 to end the season. I think for the Chiefs, honestly, outside of the bye, if week 5, you'll have that to be a month later. I think you're pretty happy if you're the Chiefs. I don't think it's a real tough schedule. I think Denver and the Chargers are far more to quibble about than the Chiefs, though.
0: NFL claims they don't have any inside information about Patrick Mahomes' health or availability, but on the flip side, the Chiefs' first two games are at home and on national television. Clearly the league wants the moment where Mahomes runs out of the Arrowhead Tunnel for the first time since his ACL tear. Are you buying the NFL story here, or do you think that this is further evidence that there's a lot of belief that Mahomes is going to be there for week 1?
11: Oh, I mean, well, come on. I mean, yes. I mean, they're getting information from these teams because they need their job. Their job is to entertain people. Justin Fields isn't going to entertain anybody. Nobody wants to see Justin Fields on the field week 1. Justin Fields doesn't probably want to be on the field week 1. Like, they know this. Everyone knows this. So, no, listen, I mean, is there a chance he's not there? Of course. I mean, you know, you're coming off a knee injury, 2 torn ligaments. I mean, there's no guarantee about anything. But we're also in a world here where, you know, the Chiefs have openly talked about the fact that Mahomes might participate at some level in OTH. So, yeah, look, I think it's, I don't want to say safe to say, it is reasonable to conclude that barring a setback, the expectation, he's going to be on the field week 1. Now, you know, listen. Things happen, tweaks happen, you know, they have a plateau in rehab, all those things. But the wide-ranging expectation, both inward and outward from that situation, is that he will be there September 14th against them.
0: You mentioned the three-game road trip with a pair of primetime games towards the end of the year, November, December. They go to Buffalo for Thanksgiving. They've got Thursday night football at the Rams. Then they've got another trip to Cincinnati. And obviously, three-game road trips are pretty rare in the NFL. I think the Chiefs are one of only four teams to have a three-game road trip at any point this season. And those are three teams that fancy themselves playoff contenders on the low end, Super Bowl contenders on the high end. That being said, the way it got scheduled out, with a pretty gentle home game before the trip to Buffalo, a full week before going out to the Rams, and then the mini bye before that trip out to Cincinnati, I almost feel like that shook out as well as it possibly could have for a three-game road trip against such stiff competition.
11: Yeah, I would agree. Look, the mini bye is underrated there because you got a week and a half you got to go to Cincinnati, and that's a short trip. That is not a long flight from Kansas City. I mean, we're talking maybe just over an hour. That is not a big flight. Look, I think the thing, truthfully, too, is you got to look at this. Everybody's known for, 6 months? How, you know, the teams that the Chiefs are going to play this year. They knew where they were going to play. They just didn't know when. And I would almost argue, look, nobody wants a three-game road trip. That is a gauntlet, especially against a good team. But because those games are grouped together, the rest of their schedule, you look at it and you're like, okay, sure. I don't know. I mean, other than that, you know, if you look at all the early lines, look, they're crazy. I mean, things are going to wildly change. They only are underdogs in three of the games all year. And I think they're like a point and a half dog at Denver, which is basically a pick 'em. I think they're a point and a half dog at the Chargers, and they're a 3-point dog at Seattle. I mean, it's not like there's, and then by the way, the biggest dog there all year is 3.5. At LA. So it's not like it's, you know, 7 points. The reality is you're going to play all these teams anyway. And I'd almost argue, if you're the Chiefs, listen, the biggest stretch of games for them are their first five games. You have two home divisional games. One is off of a summer's worth of preparation. The other one is off a bye and you're at home. And then you have the three other games. So the Colts at home, the Dolphins, and the Raiders. Like, if you're the Chiefs, you are looking at that slate thinking, we need to be 5-0. And look, they ought to be. They're favoring all those games. They should be. Like, realistically, look, Denver's not easy, but you have all summer to get ready. You're home. You have a bye for the Chargers game. Like, you should win those games. And if you do, then that three-game road trip, you might get to that point in the season and go, yeah, look, we just got to win one of them. And, okay, fine. They should win one of them, if not more. So I think if you're the Chiefs, yeah, it's a tough trip, but it makes the rest of the slate a lot easier.
0: Matt Verderam of Sports Illustrated, SI.com, is our guest. He's our NFL insider joining us on the Fleming Place Wine and Spirits Hotline here on 580 Sports Talk. Matt, you mentioned that you'd rather be the Chiefs, given their schedule, than the Broncos and the Chargers, given theirs. Why do you not like how things shook out for the two AFC West playoff teams from last season?
11: Denver's first 6 weeks are some of the hardest you'll ever see. I mean, I don't have it right in front of me right now, but they are at Kansas City to start the year. They then come home and play Jacksonville. Then they have a Sunday nighter at home against the Rams. Then they're at San Francisco, at Los Angeles, home on a Thursday night to Seattle. I mean, that is, they could play well and be 2-4 easily. Now, granted, their schedule gets much easier after that, but even still, they still have to play the Chiefs again, you know, week 8. I mean, it's a tough schedule. They've got Buffalo on Christmas. They've got New England the next to last week of the year on the road. It's a lot. That is going to be very challenging. And the Chargers, I would argue the Chargers got the worst draw of any team in the league. Again, it's not right in front of me. Their schedule, weeks 3 through 10, is almost impossible. It's the Chiefs on the road off a bye. The Rams are in there. The Seahawks, I believe, are in there in that stretch. The Niners are, the Ravens, the Texans, the Bills. It's unbelievable. And then on top of that, they have the worst rest disparity by a mile. They're negative 24 days, which is impossible. I mean, most teams are, you know, 2 or 3, one way or the other. I do not think the Chargers are going to make the playoffs this year. I didn't think before the schedule, and I saw the schedule come out. I really don't think it after this year. If the Chargers make the playoffs, I give them all the credit in the world. They're going to earn it. That is as hard of a schedule as I have seen any team have in a year. I mean, it is just, there's maybe the first 2 weeks they play the Cardinals and the Raiders. They should win those games both at home. After that, the last 15 games of schedule, there are 3 games you look at on their schedule and think, oh, they should definitely win. You know, they get the Raiders again, the Dolphins, and there's one other team. I can't remember. I think it's the Jets. Other than that, every single game, they're either going to be decided underdogs or it's a coin flip. It is really rough.
0: Flip side of that question, Matt, is there anybody whose schedule you saw revealed and thought that actually shakes out nicer for them to the point where I now think maybe a little bit more highly of their chances to contend?
11: Well, it's not so much that you didn't know this because you knew, again, the opponents going in, but the AFC North is getting two South divisions. And that is always easier, historically speaking, than a lot of these other teams. So, you know, Baltimore, Pittsburgh, Cincinnati. I think Cincinnati has a really favorable slate. I mean, other than Kansas City, their last 2 months played no. I mean, they really don't. They really should get hot and win quite a few games as long as Burrow's healthy. I thought, you know, Baltimore and Pittsburgh, they play each other two times, I believe, in the last 4 weeks. So that's really interesting. But their schedules are not particularly difficult. You know, I think, you know, there's always a division every year where you sit there and go, hey, three teams might get in. If there's a division in the AFC that's true, and I don't know that there will be, but if it is, I think it probably comes from that division just based on the fact that, look, you draw the NFC South. I mean, that should be at least three wins if you're good, maybe even four. And the AFC South, not easy, but certainly of the four divisions in the AFC, one that you'd probably look at and say, yeah, we don't mind playing that division.
0: Couple more questions for our NFL insider on 580 Sports Talk, Matt Verderam of Sports Illustrated and SI.com. Speaking of the AFC North, the Steelers and Aaron Rodgers made their reunion official over the weekend. 1 year, $25 million. It was only ever going to be this for Rodgers and the Steelers. They did go to the playoffs last year, but the offense wasn't very good, and Rodgers is going to be 43 this year. What are any signs that you could look at and say, this can be at least the same, if not maybe better for Pittsburgh offensively in year two with Rodgers? Or are they just doomed to kind of be a downhill-pointing team with a quarterback who, again, is 43 years old?
11: I mean, they're the same team. Like, the shame of it is, really, I love what they did this offseason. They brought in Jaquan Brisker. They brought in Jamel Dean. They traded for Michael Pittman Jr. I think he's excellent. They brought in Kenneth Gainwell. Like, I really genuinely love their offseason. And then you look at the quarterback, and you're like, yeah, it's not going to matter. Like, it's just not. Like, I've watched on football in my life. That, yes, you can occasionally do the once-in-a-decade deal where you win a Super Bowl with some guy at quarterback, some, you know, the 14th best quarterback in the league. The problem is Rodgers doesn't throw the ball on the field anymore. Like, last year, he had the fewest air yards per attempt of any quarterback in the league. He doesn't throw the football. He refuses to throw the ball anywhere down the field. And so, when you play like that, it's impossible to be a high-scoring offense. It's impossible. You just, look, we've seen this for the Chiefs the last couple of years. It's just all this dink and dunk, and you're constantly in third and three and third and four. And yeah, you're going to convert third and three more than you can convert third and 10. But like, when you have eight of them every drive, it becomes extremely difficult to do that. Look, I think the Steelers can win the division. I think they're right in that mix. I'm not a huge Baltimore guy here. I think Baltimore, Cincinnati, they're all in that 10-win range. You know, it could be 8 wins. Like, but, you know, one of them will be on the low end, one will be on the high end. Pittsburgh's there. But if you said to me, look, Kansas City's back to what they were a few years ago, and Buffalo's Buffalo, and Jacksonville continues to improve with Liam Cohen, and Houston's defense is what it was a year ago, or even 90% of it. Like, Pittsburgh's not beating any of those teams in the playoff game. They're just not. Like, they don't have the firepower. And that's the thing. Like, they can threaten you because the roster's good. But when you've got a quarterback who throws, you know, 3 yard outs every day, it's just, you're just capped to what you can be.
0: Lastly, Matt, we've seen a couple of running backs get paid in the last week. Breece Hall got a 3-year deal from the New York Jets, so he won't play on the franchise tag. Devin Achane got a 4-year contract extension from the Dolphins. Do the terms of those deals make you feel better about the Chiefs' agreement with Kenneth Walker? Because he's making less annual value than both of those guys, but he's a Super Bowl MVP, and those other two guys don't have that big game experience.
11: Yeah. Look, I was fine with the contract when they signed it, and I think this is just what you see. Like, guys get paid. I wrote a whole article about this in SI. It came out in the March edition where it's like running backs were so undervalued for so long that now it's swinging the other way. And that happens in the NFL. That happens in every sport. There are things. At some point, 10 years from now, centers are going to dominate the NBA again. Just start. Because the rule changes will swing. The way teams play will swing. It'll become more advantageous to dump the ball down to the post. Like, the NFL, every single defense in the league got lighter, they got faster, they went to sub-packages, it took linebackers off the field, and smart coaches started going, oh, well, we're just going to run two and three tight end sets and just bully ball the heck out of you all the way down the field. And I mean, that's what happened. The Rams last year with McVay ran three tight end personnel 30% of the time. Like they just got in it and went, go ahead, stop us. And teams can't do it. So now all of a sudden you're seeing this resurgence of the run game. I don't mind Chief paid Walker in the first place, 3 and 43. But yeah, after watching Hall get paid, look, Achan's a better back. Hall's a different type of back, but I'd argue like not more accomplished than Walker is. So I think, yeah, in the end, if you're the Chiefs, yeah, those contracts prove you didn't overpay and maybe even got a little bit.
0: Matt Verderam covers the National Football League for SI, Sports Illustrated, SI.com, also appears on that football show on the KC Sports Network, has his own Patreon that you can subscribe to, the Matt Verderam Show, and his New York Knicks are a playoff series win over serial choker James Harden away from the NBA Finals. So life is good for our NFL insider. Matt, it's always a pleasure. We'll do it again next week.
11: Thanks a lot. Take care.
0: That is Matt Verderam. We'll step aside for a break. Come back with the good, the bad, and the ugly from the weekend that was on 580 Sports Talk.
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12: From the Certified Transmission Weather Center, I'm meteorologist Eric Height with this significant weather update.
13: A tornado watch continues until 8 p.m. tonight. A tornado watch means that conditions are favorable for the development of severe thunderstorms over the next several hours, with some storms producing tornadoes. In addition to the threat of tornadoes, very large damaging hail and strong straight-line winds may accompany those storms that do develop. Storms can pop up quickly, so stay up to date on rapidly changing weather conditions and be prepared to take action if warnings are issued. A tornado watch continues until 8 p.m. tonight. Stay tuned for additional updates. I'm meteorologist Derek Height.
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0: Good, the bad, and the ugly from the weekend that was. To wrap up this first hour, 580 Sports Talk, I got a couple of good. Salvador Perez homering yesterday and doing it to the poolside was nice to see. That looked like the Salvador Perez of old. Went 7 for 26 with a pair of dingers on the road trip. Hopefully that's a sign that the big man's starting to get his bat warm. Also, we'll get to this more in headlines in the 5 o'clock hour. Aaron Rye winning the PGA Championship over the weekend. You talk about a great story. A working class hero triumphing in a sport that over the last 4 years has become so much about disgusting amounts of money and that is populated with guys who grew up with a lot, grew up wealthy. Aaron Rye did not grow up wealthy. Son of immigrant parents in England who still puts iron covers on his irons because he got a nice set when he was a kid, and he didn't take it for granted that they were so nice that he put iron covers on them, and always has done it as a reminder to not take things for granted. Well, 31-year-old is a major champion now, and I think that's a great story. My bad from the weekend that was, Chris Bubich is hurt. It's an elbow soreness. Bubich is optimistic, but you never like to hear elbow soreness connected with a pitcher who's already had Tommy John surgery. And certainly the Royals at 20 and 27 really could not afford to have another pitcher hit the injured list. They're going to go bullpen day in his stead. And I don't really have it ugly from the weekend. It was a really good weekend. So I'm going to skip ugly. I'm in a good mood. When we come back, are the Royals' platoons working? Plus, is it Cam Jordan or bust for the Royals at, or for the Chiefs at edge rusher? 25 cents for the jar. And what is wrong with you on 580 Sports Talk?
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18: NBC News Radio, I'm Chris Caraccio. ABC San Diego reports there's at least one dead after an active shooter situation near the Islamic Center of San Diego. Reports say two suspects are also dead. This woman lives nearby.
19: So I called my friend who's a fireman, and he said, yeah, there's a shooting. Supposedly someone walked up, showed a weapon to the security guard. Security guard pulled his weapon. They started firing.
18: San Diego police say the scene is still active but contained. They're not releasing any other specifics at this time. Authorities started getting calls just before noon local time. What appeared to be young school-aged children were seen being rushed away from the scene under the cover of police officers who had their weapons drawn. There is a pre-K through third grade Islamic school at the location. President Trump says he's been asked by the leaders of some Middle Eastern countries to hold off on a planned military attack against Iran that was set for tomorrow. In a post on Truth Social, Trump said the leaders of Qatar, Saudi Arabia, and the UAE told him serious negotiations are taking place and they believe a deal will be reached. Trump said the deal would be acceptable to the U.S. and all Middle Eastern nations because it includes no nuclear weapons for Iran. A quick-moving Southern California brush fire is prompting mandatory evacuation orders. The Sandy Fire in Simi Valley is 0% contained and threatening entire neighborhoods as it grows well past 180 acres. It broke out today on a dry hillside in an area full of mountainous brush that surrounds homes valued in the millions. Some evidence is going to be suppressed in Luigi Mangione's New York State trial in the alleged murder of UnitedHealthcare CEO Brian Thompson. The judge in his state trial ruled this morning that the search of Mangione's belongings at a Pennsylvania McDonald's was an unreasonable search. Some of the items found in his backpack that must be suppressed include a loaded handgun magazine and a passport. Unverified accounts on X now have new restrictions. The social media platform will now restrict unverified users to 50 original posts and 200 replies per day. There's also a limit of sending 500 direct messages daily. I'm Chris Caraggio, NBC News Radio.
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23: I'm Rena Flores with 13 News. One person is dead after a fire in Emporia. The Emporia Fire Department was dispatched to 518 South Exchange Street for a fire. Heavy fire was found throughout the main floor. While they were searching the residence, they found one person dead at the scene. The identity will be released at a later time. There was heavy fire damage throughout the home, and the investigation is still ongoing. And Kansas Insurance Commissioner Vicki Schmidt has announced her running mate in the 2026 gubernatorial election. Schmidt, who is a Republican running for governor, announced Kansas Farm Bureau President Joe Newland as her running mate. Newland advocates for Kansas farmers and ranchers at the state and national level. If elected, Newland will serve as both lieutenant governor and the Secretary of Agriculture. I'm Rena Flores with 13 News.
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32: A flood watch continues until 7 a.m. tomorrow. Slight chance of severe thunderstorms this afternoon. Otherwise, sunshine mixed with clouds at times. Highs level off around 85. Winds out of the south, 10 to 20 miles an hour. Severe thunderstorms likely tonight. Lows level off around 53. Cloudy skies expected. I'm Staff Meteorologist Ray Miller. Currently 85.
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0: Let's get it. Hour number two, 580 Sports Talk. On this Monday afternoon, thank you so much for being with us on the Sports Voice of Kansas, 580 WIBW, FM 104.9, online at 580WIBW.com, and on our streaming video channels. 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You can find us on Facebook every day, WIBW News. Dan Lucero, Spencer Dupuy with you until 5:30 tonight. Taking an early powder for Royals baseball. That was unexpected, but the Royals have moved their game time tonight up to try and beat the incoming inclement weather. So instead of a 6:40 first pitch, it's a 6:10 first pitch at the K tonight. So instead of a 6 o'clock pregame, it's a 5:30 pregame. So we'll hand it off to the Royals Baseball Network at 5:30. So we've got another hour and a half to hang out together today. And again, glad you're here with us on 580 Sports Talk. The text line is open, 785-272-9429. You can also interact with us in our live chat on our YouTube channel. 580 Sports Talk is the name of the channel. Go check us out. Go subscribe if you have not already. And be a part of the program. The camera kind of ducked on you there, Spence. I saw it do that. Had to replace it, and I like where it is. That might even be too high up, but that's good for now. I'd rather it be too high and not dip than...
1: Yeah, I went to move the monitor just a little bit, and the cord was on.
0: Ah, there you go. That'll do it.
1: Hashtag wires.
0: That'll do it. So, anyway, you saw that. That was for our video viewers.

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1: 31 more subscribers, still 1,000.
0: Yeah, we had a big week last week, so we're looking for one more to get to a round number today. I'm sure there's one more of you out there listening who get us to a nice round number of subscribers before the day's out. We're at 969. Nice. Let's get to 970 today. Do I hear 970? If you're not yet subscribed to the YouTube channel, go subscribe. Find us on YouTube. It's on your phone. Just type 580 Sports Talk into the YouTube app. Tap that little bell, that subscribe button. Doesn't cost you anything but a click. And then you get notified when we go live. You can comb through all of our archives. Easy way to access us.
1: All of our shorts.
0: Those are YouTube shorts. You're not actually looking at whether or not we are wearing short pants. It is short pants weather. We're getting there muggy. I'm not going to be the guy complaining about the weather, especially when we got inclement weather, like potentially really dangerous weather coming into town. But rain and heat doing that whole thing where it was 93% humidity last night at like 8 o'clock at night. Man, no thanks.
1: Yeah, I took the trash out of the dumpster, which is like quarter of a mile from my house, I guess. Not that far, like a football field away, 100 yards probably.
0: Okay.
1: And it was 7:15.
0: Mm-hmm.
1: Or no, it was 6:45, and the sun was, like, beating on my face, and I was hot, and I was like, I'm literally walking 100 yards.
0: Well, you get that out in where you grew up, right? Like, that's not, like, humidity's not new.
1: Yeah, no, it's not new.
0: See, because
1: but
0: it was new to me. Not when I lived in Kansas. Yeah, I went to college in Indiana. I remember two things about my first baseball practice at DePauw University. In Greencastle, Indiana, in late August. Number one, this is the sweatiest I've ever been in my life, and I just started, like, moving around. And number two, wow, I can run all day. I never have this kind of stamina to do all this long-distance running. I can run all day here. So, you know, the pros and cons of having grown up a mile above sea level. But, yeah, I'll never get used to it. It's the one thing I could live here for the rest of my life, God willing. And would never get used to 93% humidity at 8 p.m.
1: Yeah.
0: Just not for me, not my favorite. I'll stay in with the air conditioning. Sorry, tell my kid, hey, sorry, bud. Baseball practice is going to have to wait another day. You know, we're going to have to let's go play with your trucks. Let's go have some fun and play with your trucks down in the basement where it's nice and cool. Anyway,
1: hey, the temperature is not going to reach above 70 the next 3 days, though.
0: This is true. Speaking of that weather, by the way, just so that you know, we will have you covered in the event of severe weather in our broadcast area. If there are indeed tornado warnings, you can keep it locked right here on 580 WIBW and FM 104.9, and we will keep you up to date. You can also keep streaming us live on 580 Sports Talk on YouTube if there does indeed need to be a tornado play-by-play, as it were, during the broadcast of 580 Sports Talk. We'll put the radar map up, and we will do our best to keep you all informed. Sounds like it's going to be really gnarly. So especially those of you who are west of the sound of our voice, out towards Manhattan, Riley County, Geary County, north of that, really sounds like that's what's going to get it maybe the worst tonight. So batten down the hatches out there and praying for the best for everybody out there. I know there have been some really awful storms up to the north of us, up in Nebraska last couple of nights, out western Kansas. I know has had a rough couple of days. So thinking about everybody impacted by storms and weather. And here's hoping that tonight is somehow not as severe as projected. But if it is, we'll be here for you here on 580 WIBW and FM 104.9. Still to come this hour on the show today, we've got a round of What Is Wrong With You, new week on What Is Wrong With You, and we're going to talk about the Chiefs and their need at edge, and what if Cam Jordan isn't the answer? And not because the Chiefs can't close a deal with Cam Jordan, but what if he decides, yeah, I'd rather be a Saint. I'd rather finish my career where it started. That's one possibility floated by ESPN's Matt Bowen today. Are there other options that could help the Chiefs grow some depth at edge that would fit the mold of a Chiefs edge? We'll talk a little bit about one name we really haven't discussed much this offseason and whether or not he could be helpful. We'll get there. I'm going to talk about the Royals and their platoon situations. That's coming up. Again, the text line 785-272-9429 and the live chat on YouTube, 580 Sports Talk. All right, Spencer, listeners, I'm going to give you a blind resume here. We're going to go blind resume. I've got three Royals hitters, and I've got their numbers this season against the left-handed pitching. All right? Blind resume.
1: Okay.
0: Left-handed batter A. So these are all left-handers. These are, so it's a small pool of guys you're picking from, right? But these are all left-handed batters for the Kansas City Royals, and these are their numbers against lefties so far this year. Left-handed batter A is batting 120 in 53 plate appearances, batting 120 with a 170 on base and a 160 slug against left-handers. That's batter A. That is, by the way, a little quick back of the napkin math, that is a 330 OPS against left-handers. Left-handed hitter B.
1: Are these everyday players?
0: These are left-handed batters on the Kansas City Royals.
1: Okay.
0: Left-handed hitter B is batting 200 with a 226 on base and a 367 slug. Back of the napkin math, that is a 593 OPS. Also not good, but it is higher in all three slash categories than left-handed batter A. Left-handed batter C is batting 188 against left-handers with a 278 on-base percentage and a 219 slugging percentage. That is a That is a 497 OPS against left-handed pitching. Left-handed batter B has the higher batting average and the higher slug. Left-handed batter C has the much higher on base by over 50 points and by over 100 points higher than left-handed batter A. Left-handed batter B has the best slugging percentage by 150 points nearly over left-handed batter C and by over 200 points against left-handed batter A. Would you like to guess which one of those left-handers is in the lineup every day, whether or not the starting pitcher is left-handed or right-handed?
1: I think one of these is Vinny Pasquantino.
0: Yes, one of these
1: is
0: Vinny.
1: And that is A. He is,
0: yes,
1: A.
0: Left-handed batter number, left-handed batter A. 120 average, 170 on base, 160 slug. That is Vinny batting third under every circumstance, except against some lefties he bats sixth. But he's in there every single day, without fail, Vinny Pasquantino and his 330 OPS against left-handers. Left-handed batter B, with the best average and the best slug, that's Jack Caglione. Six for 30 against lefties. Three of his hits have been extra base hits, two doubles and a home run. That home run, by the way, that was a game-tying home run in the bottom of the ninth inning with two out against the Angels. Left-handed batter C, the one who is the best at getting on base and not making outs against left-handers, that's Carter Jensen. So, 188 average, bad. 219 slug, bad. 278 on base, looks better in the context of the other two. So, you would say that, yes, those three gentlemen have struggled against left-handers. But one of them has made at least some loud contact and has an OPS that can at least see 600, and that's the one with the fewest at-bats. That's the auto bench against every left-handed starter the Royals play, and we've come to find against certain right-handers with reverse platoon splits. That's Jack Caglione.
1: I don't get it.
0: I don't get it either. Shout out to Richard, who was on this early in the YouTube chat, brought this up in the opening segment of the show. If there's a matchup problem that the Royals have, why does Vinny Pasquantino still get to be in the lineup? Every day. Every day Vinny's in the lineup. And this is a bigger picture thing. I do want to talk about the platoon situation for the Royals, and I'm going to get there. But this is bigger picture here. That the middle of the lineup has been unchanged all season, except for against certain left-handed starting pitchers we see Vinny Pasquantino bat sixth. But it is Vinny third, and it is Salvi fourth, and it is May 18th, and we are 47 games into the season, and Salvador Perez's OPS still starts with a 5, and Vinny Pasquantino's OPS is the second worst among everyday Royals players. Those are your two worst hitters, and they do not budge in the lineup. They do not budge. And Pasquantino, with worse numbers, and look, it would be one thing if this were just a short-term trend, right? Because Vinny is also the guy who has the biggest career sample size against lefties, right? Like, Cags has this year and last. And I threw out last year's numbers because he was not good last year against anybody. Didn't really matter if they were left-handed or right-handed. He's been a better hitter this year. He's got the third-best OPS of regulars on the Royals. Carter Jensen had September and this year. It's a really small sample size. We don't know yet if he can hit lefties or not. But he gets to try, unlike Caglione. Vinny Pasquantino for his career. We are approaching 500 major league plate appearances for Vinny against Southpaws. He's at 476 career at-bats or career plate appearances against lefties. And Vinny's hitting .231 with a .357 slug. A .642 OPS. His OPS against right-handers is 170 points higher than it is against lefties. Vinny's in the lineup every day against... He's the only lefty who's in the lineup every day against left-handers. And we've got nearly 500 plate appearances worth of proof he can't really hit lefties. At least not well enough to justify being in the lineup against every single one of them. At least Quatrero will move him down.
1: Yeah.
0: At least there's that. At least Q's not so intractable that he won't move him down in the order. But that drives me nuts. That, to me, is the most frustrating thing happening with the Royals right now. The ongoing, it is a refusal at this point to start Jack Caglione against a left-handed starter, when, even in the smallest sample size, he has been the most productive. Not the best at not making outs. Give Carter Jensen some credit for dragging his OPS or OBP up near 300, despite some early season struggles of his own. But Cags has 6 hits against lefties and 3 have gone for extra bases. Don't you want that power in the order? I would think you'd want to see if that can maybe develop, because even if you grant that some lefties are going to struggle against lefties, there are a lot more left-handed pitchers out there who are in the major leagues because they can wipe out left-handed hitters. Not a lot of guys who are right-handers who are in the league because they can wipe out right-handers. Like, the days of the one-out guys from the left or the right side are done and gone, but there aren't many guys whose stock in trade are, I dominate righties. Like, basically, like, Peter Moylan. I was hunting for an example. Peter Moylan, the former Royal, the sidearmer from Australia, he was one of those guys. He would wipe out righties. You never wanted, and mostly it's sidearm guys. So, like, John Schreiber kind of fits this bill, where, okay, it's a sidearm righty. He's going to be really tough on a right-handed hitter, but you never want to see him against a lefty. There are not many of those guys in the bigs. There are a lot more guys who are left-handed who exist because they can wipe out a lefty. So lefties generally have worse platoon splits. They do a little worse against left-handed pitching. But even if you grant that that's what it's going to be for Jack Caglione over the course of his career, why wouldn't you at least give him the chance when you've seen that when he does make contact, it's loud? Do you want loud contact? Because it's better than what you're getting from Vinny Pasquantino, but he's in the lineup every day. It's not like Jack Caglione can't play first base. That's what he did his whole college career when he wasn't pitching. It's what he did in the minor leagues until they shifted into right field. I think Jack could handle the first base just fine. I think he'd have made a better throw to home plate to try and get a runner on a tag play at the plate than Pasquantino did on Saturday. So, but that... Vinny is favored nation status in this Royals lineup, despite the second worst on base percentage. And look, he's been better in May, and I would still bet on Pasquantino getting better. But It's one thing to expect him to get better. It's another thing to have him continue to kill rallies in the middle of your order while you're waiting. And it's just been allowed to happen. And that's why this offense, this Royals offense, which is much better top to bottom, man for man, than it has been the last 2 years, has been so frustrating and has been so inconsistent at scoring runs, because two of your most important lineup spots are being filled right now with guys who are not producing. And those guys aren't held to accountability for their poor performance, and yet Jack Caglione gets dropped because of reverse platoon splits. Guys in the clubhouse notice that stuff. Even when it's a guy like Salvador Perez, who everybody believes in, or Vinny Pasquantino, who everybody likes, when you're 20 and 27, you got to put away those, got to put aside the sentiment, and you got to put the best guys in position to succeed. And it's all the more frustrating, I think, because, honest to goodness, the broader project that the Royals have undertaken this year to try and get more platoon advantages has actually worked out okay. The Lane Thomas, Kyle Isbell platoon in center field is working. Full stop. You look at Lane Thomas's full season numbers, they look bad because he's taking too many at-bats against right-handed pitching, and he hasn't done anything against right-handed pitching. But in 49 plate appearances against lefties, Lane Thomas is getting on base at a .429 clip and slugging .361. And that's not good, but the .429 on base, that'll play.
1: Yeah, I think, too, that helps Kyle Isbell be productive.
0: Have you noticed that this is the best season of Kyle Isbell's career offensively? Why is that? He's not playing against lefties anymore. And against righties, he's hitting .286 with a .346 on base and a .439 slug.
1: And he has, like, almost nearly as many home runs as he did all of last year?
0: Right, and all of those have been against right-handed pitching. So the Thomas Isbell platoon is working. Nick Lofton and Michael Massey. You can almost argue that they shouldn't platoon and let Lofton play more often. He's got a really small sample size, but against lefties, 27 plate appearances, .407 on base, .421 slug.
1: Michael Massey. Was that meant to happen, though? I feel like that wasn't meant to happen.
0: Well, of course not, but that's Jonathan Indy was the everyday second baseman. Michael Massey against right-handed pitching, it's only a .253 on base. He's never been a big on-base guy, but the slug is .432, and you'll take that from a second baseman. That is a workable platoon, even if you'd like to maybe see Lofton get more opportunities against certain right-handed pitchers. That is a workable second-base platoon where you're getting some production. Even Starling Marte, and look, it is right to be critical of how often he is playing instead of Jack Caglione, but in his 34 plate appearances against lefties, he's hitting .300 with a .353 on base. Carter Jensen and Jack Caglione have put up very good numbers, kind of similar looking numbers, honestly, against right-handed pitching. Both have a .342 on base against righties. Jensen's actually slugging a little higher, .466 compared to Cags at .442. So the bigger picture project here of trying to get platoon advantages, whether that's something that was intentional when they went out and built this team, or whether it's a solution on the fly that the Royals developed when Jonathan India was lost for the season over at second base. The project is bearing some fruit. That is why this Royals offense is much closer to average, to the middle of the pack, than it has been. But if the project is hurting the development of Jack Caglione, is it worth it? If the project is going to hurt the development of Carter Jensen, although at least he's getting to play against left-handers every now and again, is it really worth it? If those guys are going to be lineup cornerstones at age 22 and 23, I'm not sitting them for 37-year-old Starling Marte or 35-year-old Elias Diaz. Here and there, there are chances where you've got to go and flip the switch. Like, the Royals did it, first game of the series in Seattle. Remember that game, wild game in Seattle? They had the early lead. Reagans gave up a bunch of home runs. Lynch gave up the dinger to Julio. It was tied at 6. Then they pinch hit against, was it Spire? It was one of the lefties out of the Seattle bullpen. I think it was Gabe Spire, ex-Royal. Really good against lefties. And they pinch hit for Caglione with a runner in scoring position and I think two out. And Lane Thomas came up with the hit that drove in the run and won the game. I think there are some spots where you do need to press that advantage. But if you're building the lineup every day without one of your best hitters, you're probably overthinking it. You're

0: here. And really, we got 500 almost plate appearances worth of evidence that the Pasquatch doesn't do it against lefties. So what are we waiting for? You've decided based on, I'll get the number right here. I'm going to Cags his baseball reference page real quick. Pull up his career splits. Jack Caglione in his big league career has faced a left-handed pitcher 98 times. So you've decided based on 98 at-bats. Oh, by the way, here's something fun. His career slugging percentage against lefties is still higher than it is against righties. But you've decided 98 plate appearances into his big league career against left-handed pitching that Jack Caglione has to be an auto bench every time you play a lefty. But 476 plate appearances against left-handers isn't enough evidence that Vinny Pasquantino, I mean, at least they're moving him down, but maybe he doesn't need to be in there at all. He's not JT Snow over at first base bringing home a bunch of gold gloves. He's not giving you speed. I don't understand it.
1: Cags play first, too?
0: Yes! I just said that. They got to get his first base glove out of cobwebs. He came up as a first base.
1: So, and Salvi could play there, too. You have two other guys.
0: Yes, you could put Sal over there, put Diaz behind the plate if you want to protect Jensen. Yeah, Jensen they're willing to see. That's the other part of it, too. It would be one thing if it was all of the left-handers. And it was very strict. Like, there are some teams out there that are super strict about it with their young guys. Like, you are not seeing a same-hand pitcher. Doesn't matter who you are. Doesn't matter what kind of prospect you are. You are not seeing a same-hand pitcher if we can avoid it. It's and this is a throwback. This is like Earl Weaver days. I was telling Brendan this off the air earlier today. I think it was the 1980 Baltimore Orioles. And I'm going to go check on this to make sure that I have the team right. I think it was the Orioles in 1980. But one of Earl Weaver's Baltimore Orioles teams went an entire season where a left-handed hitter did not have a hit against the left-handed pitcher. Not one hit.
1: Wow.
0: Not one hit. It was not 1980. I'm trying to find what year it was. But it was a Weaver team. Wasn't the 83 team because that wasn't an Earl Weaver team. Maybe it was a bit later on when he got the job back in the mid-80s. But yeah, left-hander didn't get a hit against left-hand pitcher all season long. Like, if you're going to be that strict about it, okay, fine. Then the rule is the rule, and everybody's kind of got to respect that. But it feels like it's only being applied to one guy. Yeah. And not just any guy. The sixth pick in the draft 3 years ago, a guy you try to build around. Not a guy that you consign to alongside platoon duty based on 98 plate appearances against lefties in his career. We'll take a break here on 580 Sports Talk. When we come back, it's our first round of What Is Wrong With You for this week. On 580 WIBW.
2: My name is Heidi Dixon. Mom, Jackie Wolf, was the patient of interim hospice. I live in Texas, and after Mom got on hospice and I came back to Texas, interim was a huge lifeline for me in terms of information. Maria, the social worker, was a dream. Going every other week, sharing a picture and what Mom was doing and what was she saying and what was she looking forward to, and she brought us right into the room with Mom, and she said when she was planning to go next. And as a hospice worker in Texas, I was asking our social workers, are we doing this? This is amazing. She was so engaged with Mom and so connected the dots for us. That was invaluable. Aside from Mom's increasing comfort with the pain management provided by hospice, the social work connection and support, those were the two most visible benefits that I continue to be exceedingly grateful for.
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12: It is What Is Wrong With You time on 580 Sports Talk. We've got two new stories today to start a brand new week on the segment. We'll go with my story first. We're going out to Tucson, Arizona. We meet 44-year-old Queenpin Christina Eileen Gonzalez, who's been sentenced Monday to 14 and a half years in prison in Pima County Superior Court. Prosecutors said that Gonzalez ran a criminal enterprise selling dangerous drugs, firearms, and landmines.
13: What?
12: So I've got a question. Landmines? That's my question. Landmines? Gonzalez ran a criminal enterprise selling cocaine, methamphetamine, a firearm, and Bouncing Betty landmines in August of 2025. The Bouncing Betty is officially known as the German S mine. It's a World War II era anti-personnel mine. So, you ever see the end of, which one was it? Was it Bad Boys 2? Where they have the shootout at the end there in the sand, and the mine like pops up out of the ground, it spins up and then like to waist height and then goes boom.
13: Just, I think I've seen that clip. Yeah.
12: Yeah, yeah, yeah. So that's, I think that's bad. I'm pretty sure that's Bad Boys 2. Anyway, that's what the Bouncing Betty is. That's a nasty piece of work. And this woman just had some plural, and was selling them. Authorities also searched her home and reported finding fentanyl, cocaine, methamphetamine, and several firearms. She pled guilty to attempted transportation for sale of a narcotic drug, attempted money laundering, and illegally conducting an enterprise. I have to imagine she didn't like wake up and decide I'm going to be an arms dealer.
13: Yeah.
12: But landmines?
13: Like, how did she become an arms dealer? Yeah, I'd love to know.
12: How does one get into that line of work? How does one like get like? So I sort of understand, I've never been a drug dealer, but I sort of understand, like, the kind of people you might ask around. Where do I find drugs? Who's selling the drugs? All right, you're selling the drugs. What if I help you sell those drugs? I'm sure it's very similar when it comes to, like, trafficking firearms, because the people would like as many degrees of, like, the people who are running those things would like as many degrees of separation between them and the street-level product as possible. I've watched enough television to know this, right? You want as many go-betweens between the boss, the head of the operation, and the street-level runners. But landmines?
13: Yeah, what?
12: Is there like a real heavy market for landmines in southern Arizona? People really approaching, hey, I need to buy a landmine. Need to buy a landmine.
13: Yeah, I've seen landmines depicted in shows that are...
12: Those look like not a good time, man.
13: They're depicted in shows, and it's on the southern border of the U.S.
12: I'm sure they're a short time because, you're not lasting much longer if you run into Bouncing Betty. But, I don't know. Woman was running landmines. And one thing, we get a lot of, there's a lot of stories. People dealing drugs, people selling guns. Yeah, sure. Don't get a lot of

0: landmine dealers out there. So that's our What Is Wrong, my What Is Wrong With You today. What have you got for your story?
1: Yeah, pretty cut and dry here. We're going to Daytona Beach, Florida. A dispute over $70. Yes, just $70. Led to a Florida man allegedly shooting at a pickup truck 12 times last Thursday. According to the Volusia County Sheriff's Office, Joseph Lamar Thomas allegedly fired about a dozen rounds at a pickup truck around 6:15 p.m. after getting to an argument with the driver on Linda Lane in Daytona Beach. After the shooting, the deputy said Thomas sped off but was later found in a nearby bar. While speaking with detectives, he admitted to shooting at the pickup truck, claiming the driver owed him $70. Deputies also say the victim also drove away and has not been identified. No injuries were reported. Thomas faces charges of possession of a firearm by a convicted felon, aggravated assault with a firearm, and shooting into a conveyance. He's being held in the Volusia County Branch Jail.
0: $70.
1: Yes.
0: Look, I understand being frustrated. There's a debt that's not been paid, but
1: and
0: all that over $70. Huh?
1: Something tells me it's over something illegal because he didn't want to identify the man.
0: Yeah, probably.
1: Yeah.
0: Probably a pretty safe bet there.
1: Yeah.
0: All right, two stories today. I got to go with the woman selling landmines.
1: What is she doing?
0: Wild to me.
1: Yeah.
0: Wild to me. You come across some landmines. Like, how do you get in the landmine business? That's probably one of those, like, you find, like in a video game, you find the loot box. You ever play GoldenEye?
1: No,
0: you never play GoldenEye? Yeah, you're too young.
1: GoldenEye is it a James Bond?
0: Yeah. GoldenEye 64. Maybe the greatest FPS video game ever made. I will argue that because I don't really play a lot of them. It's basically just that one. But no better, like, party, sleepover video game to play than GoldenEye 64. If you were around for the GoldenEye 64 era, you know exactly what I'm talking about. So you had, like, the head-to-head, like, mode you could play, and one of the weapons of choice would be proximity mines. And I didn't own the N64 in question. And when I want to go over a buddy's house, they want to play proximity mines. Like, man, that's not fair. That's cheating. Like, you don't have to see your enemy. You just have to throw them where you know they're going to walk. And boom, kaboom, game over. I like playing slappers only. That was a lot of fun. Because it literally was you just hit them. You just hit somebody to death with your fists. It turned it into a fighting game. It was extremely hard to play, but it was a good time. Man, love GoldenEye 64. All-time great game. All right, the landmine dealer is our winner on What Is Wrong With You. When we come back, let's talk a little Chiefs. Is it Cam Jordan or bust for the Chiefs when it comes to adding a veteran edge rusher this offseason? We'll discuss that next on 580 Sports Talk.
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0: Welcome back, 5A Sports Talk, 4:43 on this Monday. Dan and Spencer with you. Couple from the text line real quick before we get into this Chiefs topic. From the 785, shouting out paintball mode on GoldenEye 64. Man, listen, if you know, you know. If you are of a certain age, if you are of my age, it's probably a shared experience. At your buddy's house, whoever had the N64, maybe it was you. Maybe you had the N64. I was a PlayStation household. But maybe you had the N64. Maybe it was your buddy. But late night, probably a couple of liters of maybe Dr. Pepper or Mountain Dew. Maybe probably somebody ordered pizza and playing GoldenEye. Yeah, there's paintball mode. There were lasers. You do laser guns. You do the golden gun, which is, you know, one shot, one kill. But yeah, man, I always thought proximity mines were just like, it was only ever the person who owned the game wanted to play with proximity mines. Because they knew the maps. They knew all the strategy. Also, I made the reference earlier to a Baltimore Orioles team that did not get a hit against did not have a lefty get a hit against a left-hander all year long. Text from the 785 asked if I was referring to a single batter, perhaps Terry Crowley. Who was a noted member of Earl Weaver's platoon squad. There's also an incredibly filthy episode of Manager's Corner with Earl Weaver that lives on the internet, and I cannot quote it in full. I can only recommend that you go search on YouTube Manager's Corner with Earl Weaver, and I can only recommend that you do it either with headphones on or not at work. If you hear the line, Terry Crowley is lucky he's in bleeping baseball, then you know you've found the right video. But no, actually, Texter, I was referring to, and I found it, it was not an Earl Weaver team, in fact. It was a Joe Altobelli team. The 1984 Orioles did not have a single hit by a left-handed batter against a left-handed pitcher. They were 0-15 with 7 strikeouts for a full season. Left-handers against left-handers. Pretty remarkable. They had a bunch of switch hitters on that team. They had 4 everyday players who were switch hitters. But yeah, bunch of lefties on that team that were not allowed to bat against lefties. Shout out to Al Bumbry. He had one really good Stratomatic card that I used. Also, shout out to, I don't have a very good Chris Berman impersonation, but if I did, I would say it in his voice. John, tonight, let it be Lowenstein. Anyhow. Let's pivot back to some football, shall we? So Matt Bowen of ESPN had an article today, the best fits for 14 remaining prominent free agents still out there on the block to be signed by any team. Prominent guys, guys like Stephon Diggs, Joey Bosa, Deebo Samuel, Bobby Wagner, Jadeveon Clowney.
1: Trayvon Diggs is in
0: that article. Is in that article. Anyway, these are all free agents you've heard of, and not only have you heard of them, you're very familiar with their work. These have been good NFL players, Pro Bowl players at their very best.
1: Big name vets.
0: And they're all still free agents. One of the names on the list is Cam Jordan. That's a name that we brought up fairly often as these things go over the course of the offseason because the Chiefs are short an edge rusher, and Chris Jones has brought up Cam Jordan's name on social media. He'd like to welcome the longtime Saint to Sac Nation. But
1: Cam Jordan was also at the Mahomes golf tournament.
0: No, I didn't know that.
1: But Von Miller was there too.
0: So Matt Bowen writes that Jordan's best offseason fit is the team he's played his entire 15-year career with, the New Orleans Saints. And he writes, we have Jordan returning for his 16th season. Coordinator Brandon Staley could still use Jordan's veteran presence in a unit that did not make any big free agent signings or draft picks. Sure, he can land with a team looking for a 4-3 edge, given his physical profile, 6'4", 287 pounds, and movement ability. So, I do not understand the buzz the Saints are starting to get as an NFC South contender. That feels like the offseason is too long kind of content out there. I'm not buying any team with Tyler Shuck as their starting quarterback. But if the Saints do think that the NFC South is gettable, and on the flip side, like from outside looking in, I do not think the Saints are going to be very good. They're old, they are not talented, and Tyler Shuck is their quarterback. But if the Saints have a different internal evaluation of how gettable the NFC South is, and it is eminently gettable every year, a reunion with Cam Jordan, if they have the cap space to do it, makes all the sense in the world for them. But if the Chiefs lose out on Jordan, who we have talked about as being the best fit for the Chiefs, given the size we just mentioned.
1: Yeah.
0: It's like 6'4", 287. That's a super-sized Spags defensive end. But also, his productivity. He had 10.5 sacks last year. Not a lot of double-digit sack guys from last season that are still floating around on the market. The other guys who are still out there, like Jadeveon Clowney had a better year than probably you realize. Last year with the Cowboys, had 8.5 sacks, but Von Miller had 9 sacks. He just missed double figures. Joey Bosa had 5 sacks last year with the Bills. So Jordan is the most productive of that group, and that's what the Chiefs need at the end of the day. They need production at edge. They need sacks because they have dipped down to the middle or the lower third of the pack in that category the last two seasons after previously being among the NFL's most prolific quarterback sacking teams. One name also in the article that I didn't bring up is A.J. Epenesa, the former Bill. Bowen suggests as his best fit the Green Bay Packers because they're short at edge as well. This is what Bowen writes. This is his scouting report on Epenesa. He's a long, powerful mover who can set the edge with his 6'6", 260-pound frame. He can also create disruptive plays under new coordinator Jonathan Gannon. Again, Packers is the fit here. As he recorded 24.5 sacks and 4 interceptions in 6 seasons with the Bills. Epenesa's not going to be a guy that's going to claim like a 1-year high-dollar with incentives kind of contract. Like Miller, Clowney, Bosa, even Jordan have the resumes, borderline Hall of Fame resumes for some of those guys. Absolutely, yeah. Hall of Fame. Like Von Miller is not even, you don't even think about it. He's going, yeah, Hall of Fame. Like borderline Hall of Fame resumes for some of these guys. A.J. Epenesa doesn't have that. A.J. Epenesa has been a reliable source of snaps and edge setting and plays, and nobody should know this better than the Chiefs because they see him every year. And Epenesa has made big plays against the Chiefs. He had an interception of Patrick Mahomes in one of the games, regular season games, in which the Bills have beaten the Chiefs. The reason I like the Epenesa thought, number one, I think it is likelier that the Chiefs could add him and still, with a little bit of salary cap machination, whether that's a restructure of Chris Jones, whether that's a post-June 1 cut of Christian Fulton, whatever it might be, still have the opportunity to add one more body at wide receiver. But also, I think the Chiefs should be sick of losing to the Bills in the regular season. And maybe it would be nice to get somebody on the roster for whom that game would be personal. Because the Chiefs the Bills have treated that game like their Super Bowl for the last 4 seasons.
1: Yeah.
0: And hadn't done anything for them. Maybe they will hang some banners. They're opening a brand new stadium. Maybe they will hang beat the Chiefs in the regular season banners at the new Highmark Stadium. But getting late on in the season, being a primetime game, Thanksgiving night on the road, that'd be a nice one for the Chiefs to get. That would be a statement win for the Chiefs to get if they can get it in late November this coming season. Maybe get somebody on the roster for whom that game is more than just, it's those guys. We lose to them every year. Who cares? They don't beat us when it really matters. Like, I genuinely think that's the Chiefs' attitude toward that game is, well, we don't really mind if we lose this one because we know we're going to get them when the rubber meets the road. We know we'll get them when the stakes are higher. That's just what we do. It'd be nice to get the regular season meeting this year, though. I think the Chiefs might take it a bit more seriously this year, given what they just went through last year. Have a guy like Epenesa, my health matters. I'm just saying, it might help matters. I don't think, to answer the question posed by the topic itself. I do not think it is Cam Jordan or bust. I do think there are other options out there that can help the Chiefs continue to construct a wave of pass rushers who can help contribute production in 2026.
1: Yeah.
0: We'll take a time out here at 580 Sports Talk. When we come back, we'll wrap up this 4 o'clock hour.
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0: .455 on 580 Sports Talk. Again, we only got one more half hour with you after the top of the hour news break. The Royals-Red Sox game tonight was pushed up 30 minutes due to the pending storms. So we'll have pregame coverage at 5:30 from the Royals Baseball Network instead of at the top of the 6 o'clock hour. A 6:10 first pitch from the K tonight. Royals loading the lineup with lefties against Boston right-hander Sonny Gray. Seth Lugo on the hill for the Royals, trying to bounce back. Three of his last four starts have been rough. He'll go up against a very disappointing Red Sox lineup. Remember when the Royals were coveting Jarren Duran publicly for the last 2 years? Jarren Duran's got a 548 OPS. But he's still hitting leadoff in that order, which is maybe why the Red Sox are 19-27. This is such a fascinating homestand for the Royals. You get the Red Sox, you get a day off, you get Seattle. Two teams that have not had the starts that they were anticipating. One of them's already fired their manager. Seattle's at 22-26. It's not exactly like dire straits for them, but they are struggling. They are not where they expected to be. They do not have Cal Raleigh due to injury. You're going to see, I think, a little bit of intensity this week at Kauffman Stadium, and you ought to, because if you go into Memorial Day weekend and go into the month of June and you're still 6, 7, 8 games under 500, that's when it starts to feel like it can get late early for you. Now, the Royals have been a good home team all year, and they will try and remain a good home team against the struggling Red Sox starting tonight. Coming up at the 5 o'clock half hour of the show, we'll have our headlines, including a playoff roundup, and a look back at the winner's circle from the weekend that was. And wrap things up with a final word. Stay with us. 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
31: NBC News Radio, I'm Jim Roop. Police say two suspects are dead. All of the kids are safe in an active shooting situation at the Islamic Center of San Diego. San Diego Police Chief Scott Wall confirms three adult victims at the mosque are also dead. The two suspects, believed to be ages 17 and 19, appear to have died from self-inflicted gunshot wounds. Wall says the investigation into a motive is underway.
32: Obviously, these things don't typically just happen on a whim. And the information that we knew preceding it is what we're actively looking into, and once we get that information verified and assembled, we will provide it.
31: Wall calls the incident a community's worst nightmare. President Trump says a planned military attack against Iran that was set for tomorrow has been held off. In a post on Truth Social, Trump says the leaders of Qatar, Saudi Arabia, and the UAE telling him serious negotiations are taking place and they believe a deal will be reached. Trump says the deal would be acceptable to the U.S. and all Middle Eastern nations because it includes no nuclear weapons for Iran. A fast-moving Southern California brush fire is prompting mandatory evacuation orders. Ventura County Fire PIO Andrew Dowd says the so-called Sandy Fire in Simi Valley has reached several hundred acres, and operations are ongoing to fight the blaze.
33: We have at least 200 firefighters actively engaged in this firefight, both from the air and from the ground. So we have fixed-wing aircraft making retardant drops on the fire's edge and ahead of the fire to help slow the spread.
31: It broke out earlier today on a dry hillside in an area full of mountainous brush that surrounds homes valued in the millions. The conditions of the crew members on a pair of jets that crashed during an air show in Idaho have been updated. One crew member receiving non-life-threatening injuries. The other three crew members were unhurt and medically cleared. Jim Roop, NBC News Radio.
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35: I'll adjust the thermostat.
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34: I'll adjust the thermostat.
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40: I'm Jacob Albrecht. Here are the latest headlines from 12 News. Wildfires continue to burn in southwest Kansas as efforts ramp up to assist impacted property owners. Fires in Meade and Clark counties have burned more than 100,000 acres with confirmed destruction of homes, buildings, and power lines. The Meade County Emergency Manager confirmed there have not been any deaths or serious injuries in those fires. McConnell Airport.

0: Force Base is relocating its KC-135R Stratotanker and KC-46A Pegasus tanker aircraft to other military bases around the country today due to projected severe weather. McConnell airmen and air crews will relocate those aircraft. This will be the fifth weather relocation in 3 months for McConnell. In Wichita, Jacob Albrock, 12 News.
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6: Here's your updated WIBW forecast from the Certified Transmission Weather Center.
7: A flood watch continues until 7 a.m. tomorrow. Slight chance of severe thunderstorms this afternoon. Otherwise, sunshine mixed with clouds at times. Highs level off around 85. Winds out of the south 10 to 20 miles an hour. Severe thunderstorms likely. Tonight, lows level off around 53. Cloudy skies expected. I'm staff meteorologist Ray Miller. Right now, it's 86 degrees.
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0: Well, let's get it. Final half hour of this Monday edition of 580 Sports Talk. Dan Lucero, Spencer Dupuis with you until the bottom of this hour, at which point we'll hand things off to the Royals Baseball Network. 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Again, at 5:30, it's pregame coverage of the series opener at Kauffman Stadium between the Royals and the Red Sox. 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Pair of veteran right-handers, Sonny Gray for the Red Sox, Seth Lugo for the Royals. Pregame at 5:30, first pitch 6:10, right here on 580 WIBW and FM 104.9. And again, if weather events do warrant in our listening area, we'll be breaking in with those updates throughout the night. So we'll keep you weather aware here on WIBW. Text line is open for this final half hour. 785-272-9429 is that number. You can also interact with us in the live chat on our YouTube channel. Again, the name of that channel is 580 Sports Talk. We don't have a lot of time to waste here, so why don't we just go ahead and jump right into our 580 Sports Talk headlines, because there is plenty of ground to cover from the weekend. Let's start with the tip of the cap to the Big 12 baseball champions, the Kansas Jayhawks, who accomplished something they had not accomplished since 1949 with a conference regular season championship. They needed to match West Virginia over the weekend, and that's exactly what they did. Their win on Saturday or Friday night. Yeah, it was Friday night. Their win on Friday night over BYU was the clincher, because the season did end on Saturday. Everybody wrapped up on Saturday instead of overlapped Sunday. Kansas's win on Friday night at BYU combined with a West Virginia loss to TCU confirmed the conference title. And KU, after finishing second last year on percentage points because West Virginia had two games canceled due to weather. So KU won more conference games than West Virginia last year, but West Virginia ended up with the better conference winning percentage and the regular season conference title. So if KU felt like they were maybe wronged or that the weather had done them unfairly, then, well, what was delayed was not denied. Conference championship for Dan Fitzgerald's Jayhawks. Meanwhile, K-State got the one win over UCF that they needed to get into the conference tournament field. There was only one win in three for the Wildcats. They are the number 11 seed in the upcoming conference tournament. That conference tournament begins on Tuesday night, and it will begin with the Kansas State Wildcats in action. They will play Utah at 8 o'clock local time in Surprise, Arizona, where the tournament is being held this year, the training facility, of course, of the Kansas City Royals. That means it's a 10 o'clock start central time. We'll have it for you right here on 580 WIBW and FM 104.9, the K-State Sports Network from Learfield. A 10 o'clock first pitch. We will join it in progress following Royals baseball on Tuesday night. And, of course, conference tournament is single elimination. So if K-State wins, they get to keep playing. If they lose, their season will be over. Kansas gets one of the double byes as the number one overall seed. They'll play on Thursday, and they will play either Baylor or the winner between BYU and Texas Tech. BYU and Texas Tech are the other Tuesday game, and those two teams play, or the winner of those that game will play Baylor on Wednesday. The winner of that game plays Kansas at 2:30 p.m. Central Time. It'll be 12:30 local out there in Surprise on Thursday. So double bye for the conference champs. K-State is in survival mode starting tomorrow night against the Utah Utes. One member of the Wildcats did get some happy individual news, however. Kansas State catcher Bear Madliak was named a semifinalist for the Buster Posey Award, which goes annually to the nation's best catcher. That award, of course, is given out at the Greater Wichita Sports Commission's banquet every year.
1: Brendan and I were talking about this earlier today, because a lot of KU fans were miffed that they moved the conference tournament from the baseball warehouse to surprise Arizona.
0: Yeah, so it was in Arlington the last 2 years at Globe Life. Globe Life Field.
1: Where they couldn't get enough people to go in there, and every single time you hit a baseball, it sounded like you...
0: Yes, the atmosphere, atmosphere was horrendous. I don't know how it's going to go in Surprise, but a smaller ballpark will be, I think, a better fit, should make for a better atmosphere. Arizona not being in the tournament gives you one team where you thought you might get some fan representation that you're not going to. That's a bit of a problem, but...
1: Hang-up I have here, though, is KU, they get the number one seed. They're going to have to play right in the 94-degree heat of the day.
0: It's a dry heat.
1: But still, like, it's probably going to get close to 100 by the time, like, on the field.
0: KU was ranked 13th by D1 Baseball, 14th by Baseball America in the final regular season poll. I think their RPI ended up at something like 21. So it's going to be tight. A win would certainly, at least one win in the conference tournament would certainly help their argument towards hosting a regional. But that is the schedule of events. K-State will play Tuesday night. You'll hear it right here on 580 WIBW. The other big college sports news of the big college sports news of the day. Spencer, hit me.
1: Yeah, Texas Tech quarterback Brendan Sorsby, who has sought treatment for his gambling addiction, filed an injunction against the NCAA today seeking his college eligibility for the 2026 season. The filing made in the district court in Lubbock County, Texas, cites the NCAA's, quote, deeply hypocritical, end quote, position on gambling and a wholesale abandonment of its obligations and duties to promote the well-being of Sorsby. Basically, is it.
0: So... Texas Tech has ruled Brendan Sorsby ineligible based on the NCAA rules, and now they have filed this injunction. The lawyers for Sorsby include names you may have heard if you follow sports litigation at all. Jeffrey Kessler, very prominent in lawsuits like these. Scott Thompson, also on Sorsby's legal team. The filing says that the quarterback suffers from a clinically diagnosed gambling disorder, and that goes on to argue, quote, the relief is narrow. One student athlete and one senior season. The NCAA will suffer no cognizable harm from letting Mr. Sorsby play football while this case proceeds. But if this court does not act, no future judgment can give Mr. Sorsby what the NCAA will have taken from him. Sorsby, in an included affidavit, tells the court, if I cannot practice with the team, it will be severely detrimental to my mental health and my development as an athlete. Without access to coaching, teammates, and on-field repetitions, I cannot develop the chemistry and skills necessary to start at quarterback in the 2026 season, and each additional day away compounds that harm. These developmental opportunities cannot be replaced or replicated. So this is, again, this is not seeking a full overturn of any, like, the NCAA hasn't ruled yet. They are just seeking to allow for Sorsby to be able to practice and be with his team without later being subject to NCAA penalty if the NCAA rules that Sorsby is not eligible.
1: The filing also claims Sorsby offered to accept a 2-game suspension based on completing his residential in treatment that he's currently in.
0: I'm sure he did. I'm sure he did offer to take a lesser punishment than the NCAA.
1: Bro, the NCAA pretty much blankets, if you're in trouble with gambling, you're done. Your eligibility's gone.
0: So, Sorsby bet on the Indiana team that he was a member of in 2021. And the filing claims he stopped betting in 2022 when he became Indiana's backup quarterback. In the affidavit, Sorsby said, to be clear, I never placed any bets against Indiana or against any players on the team. I never used any non-public information that I knew about the team in deciding what bets to place. My bets were purely intended to make me feel more connected to the game and my teammates and to give me more of a reason to root for my teammates. I was betting so I could feel part of the team. That's a new one.
1: Yeah,
0: That's a new one on me.
1: I was betting so I could feel part of the team. I also have a diagnosed gambling addiction.
0: A diagnosed gambling addiction. The filing includes Sorsby betting on events such as the Turkish Basketball League and Romanian soccer. Like, absolutely this young man has a gambling problem. And I hope that he is able to receive the help he needs and continue with his football career. But the NCAA is really clear on this. You bet on games involving the team that you are on, it is a permanent ineligibility. There cannot be any waffling when it comes to that rule. There just can't. Part of me, I feel like this is all intended to make you feel bad for Brendan Sorsby. And I do. Like, clearly, if you're betting on Turkish basketball and Romanian soccer, you do. You have a problem. You have a problem, and you need to seek the counseling, seek the treatment to deal with that problem.
1: Which
0: and
1: I hope they're showing that he is and currently that's,
0: and that's,
1: right now.
0: Yes, and that is to his credit, and that's way more important than football. That's way bigger than the game. But the NCAA rule on this, like, cannot waver here. And I would be very, very surprised if there is any outcome that is not a permanent ineligibility ban for Brendan Sorsby, despite this injunction. All right, next headline for me. NFL owners have reportedly voted to name Nashville a Super Bowl host. Super Bowl in 2030, that would be Super Bowl 64. The NFL owners are expected to vote for the city on Tuesday during the spring league meeting. I would like to congratulate the city of Nashville on their one Super Bowl. You're getting one. Enjoy it. Enjoy it. You're getting one. The spring league meetings kick off tomorrow in Orlando. Nashville's new stadium, which is being built...
1: Well, so they've got to vote on it tomorrow.
0: Right.
1: The vote hasn't happened yet.
0: Nashville's new stadium, which is right next to their old stadium, and I believe will have a retractable roof, is set to open in 2027. I don't know that we have enough time for my Nashville take, but it is the inferior Tennessee city. Memphis is a better city. Memphis has a better music scene. Memphis has a better food scene. Memphis is a better sports town. And if you disagree, you're just wrong. And I've spent time in both cities. I spent more time in Memphis than I have in Nashville. But I've spent time in both cities. And unless you are a bachelorette or you really want to make it in country music, Nashville doesn't have anything for you. Memphis is a better city. Which country music artist are we getting at halftime Super Bowl 64? Who do you think is going to get that? Who do you
1: think we're getting a compilation of multiple.
0: Who's getting redneck halftime?
1: I don't think they're going to do one. I think they're going to do them all.
0: Like when they did the G-Funk Super Bowl in L.A., when they had Dr. Dre, Snoop Dogg, and Lamar and all
1: I think
0: them.
1: You're getting that, and that's the only one you're getting until one time in the next 30 years it comes back.
0: I just think that's the most overrated city in America, Nashville. It's just... Again, great bachelorette scene. That doesn't do anything for me. I'm 39. I'm married with a kid. Like, I don't care that it's Bachelorette Party USA. The music is all the same. There's no, you know, it's all the same coming out of Toby Keith's I Love This Bar and Derek Bentley's Whiskey Row and Jason Aldean's Try That in a Sports Bar and all the other kind of, you know, country music owned sports bars they got down there. Morgan Wallen's Why Am I Not Allowed to Say That Word bar. Like, it just doesn't do anything for me. City doesn't do anything for me. No food scene. Memphis is a superior Tennessee city. I will not be swayed on this opinion.
1: I disagree. Nashville barbecue is great.
0: It's Memphis barbecue.
1: Nashville has a great barbecue.
0: It's Memphis barbecue.
1: Have you ever been to Corky's?
0: I have not been to Corky's.
1: The best barbecue I've ever had.
0: Doesn't hold a candle to the Rendezvous. There are
1: the best East Coast barbecue.
0: Eastern Kansas City barbecues.
1: Really
0: there are half a dozen barbecue restaurants on Beale Street that clear anything in Nashville. Just in two blocks, there are half a dozen barbecue restaurants that clear anything in Nashville. And I've probably eaten at all of them in Memphis.
1: All right, well, we don't have time for this.
0: We really don't. Let's get to the most predictable NFL headline from the weekend.
1: Yes, Aaron Rodgers is officially signing back with the Steelers, as everybody predicted when Mike McCarthy was announced as their head coach. The deal is worth up to $25 million on a one-year contract, according to Adam Schefter. He's expected to include a base salary between $22 and $23 million with up to a few million more in incentives. He's about to turn 42. He recently returned to the Pittsburgh area ahead of the OTAs, and I guess he was seen getting ice cream with several teammates at a local ice cream shop on Friday night.
0: Oh, they went out for ice cream.
1: And then on Saturday, it was announced that he was going to sign a deal. I really thought he was going to wait until, like, training camp, but
0: I think his teammates did too. Yeah. There's a quote from linebacker Peyton Wilson that said he was shocked to see that Aaron Rodgers was at OTAs today. He was at OTA.
1: Yeah,
0: workout.
1: I was expecting this to be a late June or late July headline.
0: Yeah, I was surprised too. But
1: yes, the 42-year-old's coming back.
0: Good for everybody involved that now we don't have to think about Aaron Rodgers until week one. The drama will not hang over anyone's heads for any longer. Quick trip to the winner's circle from the weekend. Denny Hamlin wins the NASCAR All-Star Race at Dover. Napoleon Soto, a 7-1 betting favorite coming in, takes the Preakness Stakes, leg two of the Triple Crown, beating out Iron Honor. Napoleon Soto, which is a pretty awesome horse name in a race that was full of awesome horse names, takes the Preakness. And 31-year-old Aaron Rye makes four birdies on the back nine on Sunday to win the PGA Championship by three shots, his first major championship, his second PGA Tour win. Aaron Rye is a working-class hero. He uses iron covers on his irons. He uses the castle tees, you know, the fat tees.
1: Yeah.
0: That they can only go but so far in the ground. One of his apparel sponsors is the YouTube channel Me and My Golf, which I have watched. I've watched those videos. Try and learn how to chip and putt and stuff. Like, that's one of his sponsors. He wears two golf gloves.
1: Yeah.
0: That was the thing he was known for, is the two golf gloves. He grew up playing golf in England. It gets cold up there. He played golf in the cold. He liked having his hands covered. It's what's comfortable to him.
1: Yeah.
0: Iron covers is what's comfortable to him. It's an appreciation for the nice clubs that he has. He uses a six-year-old driver. Just because he likes the feel. He's also one of the shortest players when it comes to driving distance on tour and one of the worst putters, but he drove the crap out of the ball, didn't miss any fairways this week, and made 62 of his 66 putts inside of 10 feet. Oh, and a 71-foot bomb on 17 to all but ice the tournament. Awesome stuff.
1: I will say,
0: awesome dude. Everybody loves Aaron Rodgers.
1: Real quick, it was weird to see golfers. I usually check in on Sundays. I don't watch the whole thing. But it was weird to see the winner be done and there still be a good amount of guys left on the course.
0: Yeah, they were carving his name on the trophy.
1: Yeah, it was just weird.
0: Yeah, well, I mean, John Rahm would have had to hole out on the par 4 18th to have sent it to a playoff. So, yeah, it was. You haven't seen that. We've seen a lot of, in recent years especially, we've seen a lot of, like, late drama down to the last hole.
1: Or playoffs.
0: Most notably, we have seen a lot of big names win majors. Aaron Rye is not that. His only win came at the Wyndham Championship in 2024. And the only reason people know that tournament is because it's right before the FedEx Cup. It's like your last chance to get into the FedEx Cup playoffs. He's got a couple of wins on the European Tour, but again, he stands out because he's just kind of a humble, working-class guy. But like I said in Good, Bad, Ugly, I think it's really cool that he pulled this off with his humble beginnings and the humility that he's got. Let's do a quick playoff roundup.
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0: We had a Game 7 in basketball last night. The Detroit Pistons humiliated themselves, getting blown off their home floor in Game 7 by the Cleveland Cavaliers. Donovan Mitchell led the way with 26 points. Cleveland 125, Detroit 94 to advance. The Western Conference Finals began tonight in Oklahoma City. The Oklahoma City Thunder host the San Antonio Spurs. In the NHL, we got a Game 7 tonight. Love a Game 7 in hockey. Game 7 in Buffalo. The Canadiens led the Sabres 3-1 and had scored goals on their first three shots in Game 6 at home. And the Sabres beat them 8-3 to force this Game 7. So I kind of think the Canadiens are cooked. Game 7 tonight in Buffalo. That's your playoff roundup. We'll come back with a final word to wrap up the show right after this.
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0: Let's get a quick final word in before Royals baseball. Spencer Dupuis, what you got?
1: Yeah, not necessarily Royals related. This will be my one for the week where I don't go anything KC related. MLB rivalry weekend, and I was able to watch my Nationals on MLB.TV. I think we're getting closer to the Nationals being relevant than I thought before.
0: Best offense in the National League. You should be excited. Final word for me. The Western Conference Finals in the NBA start tonight, and it is a battle for the soul of basketball. If you care about the game, if you care about ethical hoops, if you care at all about real ball, you will join me in getting behind Victor Wembanyama.

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Country 106.9. Yeah, watch out for that weather this afternoon. We could get some severe weather here in just a few hours. But the nice thing about all this is that it's supposed to be a lot cooler tomorrow. 66 for the high. Waylon coming up in 4 minutes. Alan Jackson now. Remember when.

0: From the Certified Transmission Weather Center, I'm meteorologist Eric Height with this significant weather update.
1: A tornado watch continues until 8 p.m. tonight. A tornado watch means that conditions are favorable for the development of severe thunderstorms over the next several hours, with some storms producing tornadoes. In addition to the threat of tornadoes, very large damaging hail and strong straight-line winds may accompany those storms that do develop. Storms can pop up quickly, so stay up to date on rapidly changing weather conditions and be prepared to take action if warnings are issued. A tornado watch continues until 8 p.m. tonight. Stay tuned for additional updates. I'm meteorologist Derek Height.
2: 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If you want to, you can pre-order a copy of it right now through

From the Certified Transmission Weather Center, I'm meteorologist Derek Height with this significant weather update. A tornado warning has been issued until 6:30 p.m. this evening for Riley, Clay, and Pottawatomie counties. Doppler radar has detected strong rotation with this storm, so tornadic development is likely. For your safety, the best course of action is to quickly get to the lowest level of a sturdy structure. Typically, this would be a basement. If you don't have a basement, get to the lowest level of your home in a small interior room such as a closet or a bathroom. Once again, a tornado warning continues until 6:30 p.m. this evening for Riley, Clay, and Pottawatomie counties. Tornadic development is a strong possibility with this storm as Doppler radar has indicated tight rotation. Bear in mind, this storm also has the potential for ping pong ball size hail. Stay tuned for additional updates. I'm meteorologist Derek Height.

0: Country 106.9, Danny Tucker, if it don't come easy. It's Nick hanging out with you. And, you know, we are big supporters of the Topeka Zoo. We help them out quite a bit. And, you know, their African elephant that was there since 1976 just passed away. And its name was Tempo. And, you know, the zoo just talked about this. So Tempo had recently been living as the zoo's sole elephant following the loss of her companion, Cora, last year. And zoo officials said animal care staff had focused extensively on enrichment and training exercises and also specialized geriatric care to support Tempo in her later years. But yeah, she had been there since 1976, and yeah, she lived a very long and a healthy life. And we got to say, you know, we will miss Tempo. And so hopefully they are able to get another elephant in there here pretty shortly. We'll get to Clay Walker in just a few on Country 106.9.
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6-9. 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If we have any severe weather, we'll pass along the information to you. 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

0: 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I'm Dan Lucero. 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As a line of storms has been anticipated and feared all day long, is starting to produce tornado warnings, including tornadoes on the ground, visualized tornadoes on the ground in some areas. We are aware most immediately to our listening area of the tornado warning for northwestern Riley County, northwestern Pottawatomie County, and east central Clay County until 6:30 p.m., so we will start there. At 5:41, a severe thunderstorm capable of producing a tornado was located near Riley, moving northeast at 35 miles per hour. Radar indicated rotation and a ping pong ball size hail. This storm has a history of producing tornadoes. A National Weather Service meteorologist reported a brief tornado just north of Wakefield at 5:35 p.m. Flying debris will be dangerous to those caught without shelter. Mobile homes will be damaged or destroyed. Damage to roofs, windows, and vehicles will occur, and tree damage is likely. Locations impacted with this tornado warning include Westmoreland, Riley, Leonardville, Olsburg, Randolph, and Tuttle Creek Lake. If you are in the path of this storm, take cover now. Move to a basement or an interior room on the lowest floor of a sturdy building and avoid windows. If you are outdoors in a mobile home or in a vehicle, move to the closest substantial shelter and protect yourself from flying debris. Again, that is a tornado warning for northwestern Riley County, northwestern Pottawatomie County, and east central Clay County until 6:30 p.m. We have an update to that storm, and Clay County has been removed from that warning. The warning remains in effect for north central Riley and northwestern Pottawatomie counties. The latest with that is that at 5:59 p.m., a severe thunderstorm capable of producing a tornado was located near Randolph, moving northeast at 45 miles per hour. Locations impacted, again, include Westmoreland, Olsburg, Randolph, and Tuttle Creek Lake. Tornado warning also remains in effect, and there is a tornado confirmed by weather spotters on the ground in this one. 6:45 p.m. for northwestern Nemaha and eastern Marshall County, so to the northwest of our Topeka studios. Weather spotters confirming a tornado near Beatty, moving northeast at 30 miles per hour. At 5:54 p.m., storm chasers reported a tornado and damage east of Winifred. Locations impacted include Frankfort, Axtell, Beatty, Summerfield, Vermilion, and Baileyville. A tornado is on the ground with this storm, so take cover now. If you are in those locations, move to a basement or an interior room on the lowest floor of a sturdy building and avoid windows. If you are outdoors in a mobile home or in a vehicle, move to the closest substantial shelter and protect yourself from flying debris. Again, that is a tornado warning in effect until 6:45 for northwestern Nemaha and eastern Marshall counties. We mentioned this one because there is a confirmed tornado on the ground, and it was spotted at 5:54 p.m. east of Winifred. So those are other storms that we are keeping track of. There are also tornado warnings for areas in southeastern Nebraska and in Missouri that are presently active. This storm, this line of storms, is obviously by the description of the affected areas to the west and to the northwest of our Topeka studios. And there's another line of storms that is forming down near Hutchinson, west of Hutchinson, out west and northwest of Wichita. This is the active storm front that is progressing presently, progressing slowly. And when you have slow-moving storms, you obviously have a bit more of a risk for some of that tornadic activity. The one in that is the closest to our listening area, again, is the tornado warning in effect for 6:30 p.m. for north central Riley and northwestern Pottawatomie counties. And that storm, again, is moving northeast, so it is northwest of Manhattan and continuing to move in that direction, just moving in the last 20 to 30 minutes or so over Fort Riley and continuing to pass greater Manhattan to the north and the northwest, and trailing the other line of storms and in fact kind of joining that line of storms that is up north towards Marshall County and Nemaha County, where there was the confirmed tornado that was spotted on the ground. I'm refreshing my radar here to take a continued look. Again, the significant danger right now is with the tornado warning that is in effect until 6:30 p.m. for north central Riley and northwestern Pottawatomie counties. So if you are in Westmoreland, Olsburg, Randolph, and Tuttle Creek Lake, take cover now. Move to a basement or an interior room in the lowest floor of a sturdy building and avoid windows. If you are outdoors in a mobile home or in a vehicle, move to the closest substantial shelter and protect yourself from flying debris. The storms continue to move east and northeast, and there's expected to be more movement that tracks and maybe another line that picks up out further into northeastern Kansas and towards greater Kansas City as the night goes on. If you're tuned into 580 WIBW expecting to hear Royals baseball right now, you may be aware that the Royals game tonight in Kansas City was moved up 30 minutes due to the anticipated storms that could move into Kansas City tonight. It was originally scheduled for a 6:40 first pitch, and the game will begin here in just about 5 minutes. So they are hoping to beat the development of and the greatest impact of those storms. And it's a line right now that, based on the pictures we have, is kind of beginning to form west of Wichita, south of Hayes, right along Highway 54 down near Pratt and Greensburg is where you're really starting to see this line of storms develop and really track northeast from there up through Reno County there. That's west and northwest of Hutchinson, tracking north of McPherson and moving east from there, impacting I-70 kind of between out near Abilene and Chapman just before you get to Junction City. And the severest of these storms has proven capable tonight of producing tornadoes. There was a tornado confirmed spotted on the ground near Beatty, moving northeast at 30 miles per hour. Storm chasers reported a tornado and damage east of Winifred about 10 minutes ago. So the folks up there in northwestern Nemaha and eastern Marshall counties, if you're hearing us up there, if you know people who are up there in that area, Frankfort, Axtell, Beatty, Summerfield, Vermilion, and Baileyville, please do take cover now because there is a confirmed tornado on the ground with that storm. Continuing to refresh and look for further updates to the tornado warnings that are active. We're keeping an eye on two of them. Most immediately, again, to our listening area is the one in north central Riley and northwestern Pottawatomie counties, including Westmoreland, Olsburg, Randolph, and the Tuttle Creek Lake area. That tornado warning is scheduled to remain in effect until 6:30 this evening. This line of storms is also producing severe thunderstorms. There are active severe thunderstorm warnings until 6:30 p.m. for Dickinson, Geary, southwestern Riley, northwestern Morris, and southeastern Clay counties. That severe thunderstorm warning is in effect until 6:30. And the line of storms that, as I mentioned, was starting southwest of where we're broadcasting from here in Topeka, down there towards McPherson and Hutchinson down there in Reno County. There is a severe thunderstorm warning as part of that storm as well. Western McPherson, Reno, and Rice counties are in a severe thunderstorm warning until 6:30. And I tell you that to tell you that the severity of these storms is increasing as they move to the north and to the northeast. Those storms down in south central Kansas are tracking now towards Interstate 135 and could be on track to impact, as we mentioned, McPherson, Harrington as the storm moves. Harrington looks like it's sort of in the path there of that northeastern movement. As you get northeast of Harrington, you're talking about Council Grove, Alma, Wabunsee County, as that storm would move in to our listening area here. Again, this is the Certified Transmission Weather Center. We have a tornado warning coverage ongoing on our Connoisseur Media family of stations, 580 WIBW Topeka, 94.5 WIBW FM Topeka, 106.9 KTPK FM Topeka, and 98.5 KSAJ Topeka Burlingame. Tornado warnings remain in effect until 6:30 for north central Riley and northwestern Pottawatomie counties. At 5:59 p.m., a severe thunderstorm capable of producing a tornado was located near Randolph, moving northeast at 45 miles per hour. Radar indicated rotation and half-dollar size hail. Flying debris will be dangerous to those caught without shelter. Mobile homes will be damaged or destroyed. Damage to roofs, windows, and vehicles will occur, and tree damage is likely. Locations impacted in this tornado warning include Westmoreland, Olsburg, Randolph, and Tuttle Creek Lake. Do have an update on the tornado warning in effect until 6:45 for northwestern Nemaha and eastern Marshall counties. At 6:07, a severe thunderstorm capable of producing a tornado was located near Axtell, moving northeast at 45 miles per hour. So the fact that the verbiage has changed on that warning, it is still a tornado warning, and it is still very much a storm that has proven capable of producing a tornado, as a verified tornado on the ground was spotted with this storm. It's impacting Frankfort, Axtell, Beatty, Summerfield, Vermilion, and Baileyville. So if you're in northwestern Nemaha, eastern Marshall counties, take cover now. Move to a basement or an interior room on the lowest floor of a sturdy building and avoid windows. If you're outdoors in a mobile home or in a vehicle, move to the closest substantial shelter and protect yourself from flying debris. The storm right now that is, again, closest to us in our broadcast studios here in Topeka, the storm that is a tornado warning that is in effect, and it looks like that tornado warning has been now canceled. We're not seeing the warning yet here on the National Weather Service's service here. So it looks like that tornado warning for Pottawatomie and Riley counties has been rescinded and is no longer in effect. And with that in mind, we will end our simulcast of the tornado warning coverage, reminding folks in northwestern Nemaha and eastern Marshall counties that they remain in a tornado warning until 6:45 p.m. If there are further tornado warnings tonight in the areas of Pottawatomie, Jackson, Jefferson, Wabunsee, Shawnee, Osage, or Douglas counties, we will take you live with coverage on all of our Connoisseur Media Topeka stations. Until then, we're going to take you back to our regularly scheduled local programming. From the Certified Transmission Weather Center, I'm Dan Lucero.
1: Oklahoma City Thunder. So if you like NBA basketball, yeah, that's where you can find it on. Also, a show on Fox called The Quiz with Balls. And in this episode, comic Jay Farrow will host a game show that tasks families with answering quiz questions as a giant ball rapidly descends with each wrong answer, threatening to send them all into a pool. So if you're into something like that, that actually sounds like a pretty fun show right there. You've also got the Stanley Cup playoffs tonight on ESPN. It'll be game 7 of the Eastern Conference semifinals, if necessary. The Montreal Canadiens at the Buffalo Sabres. And you've also got streaming a lot of good stuff on tonight on Hulu, the Nightmare Upstairs and What Happened to Ty and Bryn. And that's a docuseries, so you can find that also. Late night TV tonight, yeah, Jimmy Fallon will have on Nate Bargatze, Chase Infinity, Ryan Garcia, and a performance from Broadway's The Lost Boys. Yep, The Lost Boys. That's a great movie right there from the 80s. Weather forecast and David Lee Murphy straight ahead on Country 106.9.
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17: A flood watch continues until 7 a.m. tomorrow. A tornado watch continues until 1 a.m. tomorrow morning. Severe thunderstorms likely tonight. Otherwise, cloudy skies expected. Lows level off around 53. Cloudy skies expected tomorrow. Slight chance of rain showers. Highs level off around 64. Mainly clear skies tomorrow night, 45. I'm Staff Meteorologist Jennifer Wojcicki.
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0: From the Certified Transmission Weather Center, I'm meteorologist Eric Height with this significant weather update. A severe thunderstorm warning has been issued until 6:45 p.m. this evening for Morris, Dickinson, Geary, Pottawatomie, Riley, and Waubunsee counties. This storm has the potential for both large hail and strong straight-line winds. Half-dollar size hail and winds up to 70 miles an hour are likely as it moves east at about 40 miles an hour. Once again, a severe thunderstorm warning continues until 6:45 p.m. this evening for Morris, Dickinson, Geary, Pottawatomie, Riley, and Waubunsee counties. Remember, this storm has the potential for half-dollar size hail, and winds up to 70 miles an hour are likely. Stay tuned for additional updates. I'm meteorologist Derek Height.
1: Country Road 69 actually went to a house party one time and got kicked out. Yeah, my very first house party and I get kicked out. That was the end of my house party days. Fitzgill coming up in 3 minutes. George Strait now, the Cowboy Rides Away on Country 106.9.

Country 106.9 at Skill Point in Kansas City at the Midland. That'll be on August 27th. Believe you can head up to Ticketmaster for tickets for that show. Ronnie Millsap, what a difference you've made in my life. Wow.

Country 106.9, and we'll get to Alabama in about 3.5 minutes. You know, when you think about Keith Whitley, this happens to be one of my favorite tunes from him. One of his biggest hits ever. It's I'm No Stranger to the Rain on Country 106.9.

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Country 106.9 wrapping things up this afternoon with Alabama. If you're going to play in Texas, you got to have a fiddle in the band. It's Nick. And make sure you guys stay tuned. We have more great music on the way. We'll hear from Brooks and Dunn and Garth in just a few. Rowdy 8's coming up tonight at 7 o'clock. And watch out for that severe

0: weather. So if we do get any severe weather here in Topeka or any of the surrounding counties, we will let you know about it. We'll talk to you again tomorrow. Stay safe.
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